0: And we'll cross that bridge when we come to it.
1: ABC's Murray Bruce reporting. A California football club treasurer facing federal charges accused of using money from a nonprofit high school football booster organization to fund her own life to the tune of $411,000. 56-year-old Julie Hannaway Molia is facing federal wire fraud charges.
2: I really don't know anything.
3: We spoke briefly with Molina's husband, who had just left prior to her arrest. He is not facing any charges.
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11: KOH News, time 5:03. I'm Jack Sabin. The support brought. We have 88 degrees here in Reno. I'm Jack Sabin, and here's what's trending. The Elko County Sheriff's Office arrested a man on Wednesday on child sexual assault charges related to an alleged incident that happened a decade ago. On August 27th of this year, a victim came forward alleging Thomas Connor Moore sexually assaulted them in 2016 when they were 7 and Moore was 18, according to a post on Facebook from the Elko County Sheriff's Office. On September 9th of this year, Moore was interviewed by the Sheriff's Office Detectives Division and gave a detailed confession of the assault. Moore was arrested and booked into the Elko County Jail for sexual assault of a child under 14. Reno PD highlighting some points of emphasis during the Chief's 90-day update.
12: So you can literally see on renopd.com all of the policies for the Reno Police Department. We've also worked in concert with our collective labor groups, with our city attorney's office, with our executive staff to make sure that there is a yearly review of those policies to make sure that they're up to date, they're current, and they're relative. Because as technology changes, as our times change, our policies need to change as well.
11: Chief Corey Solferino adds that transparency is something that is shown and proven, not just said. The Nevada DMV's registration spotter system has logged roughly 50,000 reports since it launched in 2024, according to the DMV. The system allows people to spot and report cars with no plates or registration. The DMV said it received 5,000 reports within a few weeks of the system's launch. Almost 2 years later, that number is around 50,000. The DMV's chief of compliance said the information collected through the system is shared with law enforcement. The DMV said the number of reports has tapered off but remains an issue. Statewide, Clark County had the most reports, accounting for 85% of stolen or unregistered vehicles reported. The DMV's compliance division said there could be a number of reasons for the reports. The division said it has tried to make it easier to register a vehicle through kiosks and online services. Tech companies in California will soon be banned from offering addictive social media features to children. Governor Gavin Newsom has signed several laws, including Assembly Bill 1709, as part of a larger effort to protect kids online.
13: We just can't compete. Parents can't compete. Can't compete with the engineering. Can't compete with the algorithms. Can't compete. You feel like you're a lousy parent.
11: Assembly Bill 1709 bans online and social media platforms from offering features that encourage compulsive use to anyone

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1: Thank you, Lindsay. 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It's 89 degrees in Fallon, 89 in Fernley, and 88 degrees here in Reno. 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

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Quick reminder, don't forget about our brand new sweet deal on sale tomorrow morning at 9 a.m. Half off savings to Boondocks Bocce. All right, they got 9 bocce courts. They've got pool tables. They got the restaurant bar. They've got classic arcade games. Maybe you want to sit outside. The weather's still decent right now. We haven't really gotten to the cold temps yet. They got a dog-friendly outdoor patio as well. And they've also got a give-back program going on right now through October 20th. If you purchase a cocktail called Dancing in the Dark, proceeds from that purchase are going to be donated to the Children's Miracle Network at Renown Children's Hospital. So tomorrow morning, 9 a.m., get yours while supplies last. There is discussion out there that the roadless rule, which could affect some 45 million acres of forestry land, they're talking about rescinding that, pulling back on it, modifying it. National Wildlife Federation going to be one of my guests Sunday morning on Nevada Outlook at 6:30. We will talk about what it would look like if that was pulled back, repealed, whatever, and the impact that it would have on our playground here in Nevada and in the region as well. Water supply, other things are impacted by it. It should be a very interesting conversation. Looking forward to that. In the meantime, let's find out what is happening here on a local level in this news cycle. And we're going to begin out in Douglas County. The sheriff's office there looking for some suspects. Apparently, they had some failed break-in attempts over the Labor Day weekend. The first one happening on the 5th of this month, so just in the last 5 days. This was at 2 o'clock in the morning, kicking the front entrance to a door and kicking it in. You got an elderly homeowner who has no clue what's happening, God bless him, and actually waited until morning to contact police, and that's when they discovered that the door was open, it was damaged, nothing taken, but they noticed that. And then less than 48 hours later, on the morning of the 7th, right around the same time, it was a forced entry. This, however, this moment was caught on Ring camera. Apparently, they were jumping and kicking the door before attempting to open it by hitting it with their shoulder. And then apparently they went out into the street. They had a little conversation, and then they took off on foot. According to authorities, the primary suspect appears to be a juvenile. The number, if you want to reach out to the Douglas County Sheriff's Office, is 775-782-9905. Well, the Great Reno Balloon Race underway, 45th anniversary. Congratulations to all associated with it. That is quite the feat to have an event like that so cherished and loved in a community that's come back for almost, we're going on, we're just a few clicks away from half a century. That's really cool stuff. But it kicked off this morning and will continue through Sunday. Tomorrow morning, the gates opening up at 3:30. Super Glow Show at 5, Dawn Patrol at 5:30, and a lot of fun activities throughout the day. Then on Saturday and Sunday, the only thing

0: different for the weekend is on Saturday. They're calling that day, September 12th, Paint the Park Pink. So spectators are encouraged to wear pink in recognition of breast cancer awareness efforts. But all the times on the activities, when the gates open and glow show and Dawn Patrol, all that, still on the same schedule. They just have that one little caveat for Saturday. So if you're going on Saturday, yeah, throw something pink on. Shoes, T-shirt, whatever. Elsewhere today, let's go down to the Capitol. There were some attempted murder suspects from Cali that made their way over here to us, and they have been arrested. Thank you, Carson City Sheriff's Office. They got a heads up on some information related to Michael Porter Romero and Chelsea Williams from Stanislaus County, California, that they were possibly in the Carson City area on Tuesday. Apparently, they had been involved in some type of an altercation that was physical that then turned into a shooting in Oakdale, California, back on the 6th. And they're now in custody. And they're looking at a big list of charges. Not going to waste your time and mine sharing all those. Just glad to see that the Carson City community is a little bit safer this afternoon. Meanwhile, in our local news roundup today, diesel prices, they have reached an all-time high. And this is just kind of a note from AAA. Because if you don't know already, when those prices go up at the pump, and, if savings get passed on to you. And this isn't just truck drivers in Nevada. It's all over the country, and they're actually being forced. This is the part of the story that really had me frustrated. You as a driver know certain states in the country are going to jack the price up on you. So you literally have to drive on E and hope and pray that you make it to a state or get across a border into an area that's going to have cheaper fuel costs, because a lot of times that's coming out of the pocket of the driver. And if you're a truck driver out there this afternoon and you're getting bit in the butt by these high prices at the pump, I would love to hear your context and perspective from your position. You're there behind the wheel. You're helping make this country go. So I want to hear from your perspective this afternoon. So AAA being the bearer of bad news this afternoon, but not really a surprise given everything going on around the globe. Elsewhere today, it's only been online since 2024, but the DMV registration spotter, have you used this this new tool that the state provided to us? According to the DMV, since its launch, they have received roughly 50,000 reports. It gives you and I the opportunity to spot and report cars that have don't have any plates on them or registration. Now, keep in mind, 85% of these reports come out of Clark County. So the rest is divvied up amongst the rest of the state. In the first few weeks of this new program, the registration spotter, they had about 5,000 reports. And nearly 2 years later, that has grown to 50,000. If you've ever used it, you find it helpful, good resource, let me know your experience this afternoon. 852-TALK, 800-564-KKOH. Republican voter wants some answers when it comes to congressional candidate David Filippo. Her name is Susan Fisher. She is a District 2 voter, speaking with our partners over at Colo. She wants to know why the candidate has not released the financial disclosure information that is required by law for those running in a congressional district. So she has requested an investigation, and according to the reporting of the reporting today over at Colo, back in August, they showed who filed such reports with the clerk of the U.S. House of Representatives. All congressional District 2 candidates who qualified filed these reports, except for one, David Filippo. Susan Fisher believes that him not sharing that information just yet, dragging his heels to put out the information. Could say a lot about his decision making if he becomes an elected official, if you vote him in. And she wants to know what that data is. And I don't blame her there. Right now, traffic and weather together time here on News Talk 780 KOH. It's the ride home. Here's the Sax Man.
1: Police report a crash east of Sparks on USA Parkway at the 80 on-ramp. They also report that they're still working to clear a crash east of Sparks on 80 westbound east of Mustang. CHP reports that they're still working to clear a crash near Truckee on 80 westbound at the Donner Lake off-ramp. Delays are reported on 395 northbound from Clear Acre to Panther, 580 southbound from Millamoana, 80 westbound from USA Parkway to Lockwood, and on McCarran Boulevard North between 395 and Pyramid.
2: I'm KOH's Lindsay Matherly with your First Alert weather forecast. Expect mostly sunny skies today with a few clouds rolling through the afternoon and a high of 92 degrees here in Reno. Now, winds are going to be picking up this afternoon, gusts 30 to 35 miles per hour. Tomorrow, mostly sunny with a high of 89, and winds are going to be even stronger. In fact, we're expecting strong afternoon winds Friday and Saturday. And as for the weekend, temperatures will be cooling down just a little bit, high of 82 on Saturday and 75 on Sunday.
1: It's 82 degrees in Truckee, 86 in Carson City, and 88 at the KOH Radio Center in Reno. From the Right Now Traffic Center, I'm the Sax Man.
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0: Earlier today, I had the pleasure of having a conversation with the executive director of the American Red Cross of Northern Nevada. Her name is Bridget Pawson, and here's what she had to say in regards to their efforts helping out those affected by the Bug, Hawk, and Stallion fires.
9: Joining us now on News Talk 780 KOH, the executive director of the American Red Cross of Northern Nevada. Her name is Bridget Pawson. Bridget, welcome to KOH.
10: Thank you so much. Thanks for having me.
9: Absolutely. It has been a very busy wildfire season from the Bug and Stallion. You got the Hawk Fire, Fred Mountain Fire. There's been a lot of activity and a lot of people getting pulled in a lot of different directions, your group included. So this conversation that we're having right now is kind of a recap and kind of a bit of an educational update as to what the Red Cross did in Northern Nevada during wildfire season. So the floor is yours. Catch us up on the latest.
10: Absolutely. So in the beginning of August, when the Bug fire started, we got word. So kind of what the Red Cross's role is during evacuations, whether that's due to different disasters, in this case wildfire, but we also respond to flooding, earthquakes. Here in northern Nevada, those are our largest risks, but we have a team of staff and volunteers who are on standby, especially during wildfire season, to open up evacuation centers, or if the need is for an overnight shelter, we also do that. So the Bug Fire, when those evacuations were called, our team responds to that. We get a request to open up a temporary evacuation center where folks who are evacuated can come, get updates. We have snacks, we have water, and then we hope that the evacuations are lifted. But in our case, these past two times, overnight sheltering was needed. So our teams are also equipped to open up those overnight shelters. We have cots, blankets, food, water, updates, and other, we have a lot of folks who require medical needs when they come to our shelter. So we have trained volunteers who are trained in disaster health services to provide some additional medical care as well during those times.
9: Can you take us back to that first night of the Hawk Fire? Any perspective you can give? Because I remember being in the big long lines with two cats and a dog in the car, evacuating. And so I recognize everyone's emotions on that night were running high. They were all over the place. But if you could kind of paint the picture as to what the mood and the vibe was in those overnight shelters and how people were coping.
10: So the hard part about this is that a lot of the folks who had been evacuated in the Bug Fire got evacuated in the Hawk Fire. So it wasn't just like a single evacuation. It was, again, it within a week being evacuated, and then having pets, children, other needs like that. You know, that's really stressful. And so our volunteers and staff, as a Red Cross employee, and I know I'm speaking also for our wonderful volunteers, we're a humanitarian organization. We help people. So keeping that in mind, it is a stressful situation. We just want to get folks registered into the shelter. But that very first night in the shelter at the Reno Sparks Convention Center, it was late at night, and we had more than 700 folks register in our shelter, which is the largest amount of people our chapter in Northern Nevada has ever brought in one night. So this was a historical event for our community. And, you know, just getting everyone organized, making sure folks with medical needs had an area where our disaster health service volunteers can tend to them, making sure there was an area for families, an area with people with pets, an area for single individuals as well. And then, you know, we needed the water, we needed the food. And just trying to get people in as quickly as we could in a very respectful way is what we strive for.
9: What does the spreadsheet, if you will, the data, the numbers in front of you say about this event, just in terms of, you know, you mentioned 700 people. Are there any other stats and numbers from your rescue/recovery/humanitarian efforts?
10: Absolutely. So the Hawk Fire individually, the Bug Fire was small, quote unquote, small, a smaller response. But combining the two, we had more than 1,100 people registered at our overnight shelters. We served, and this was with the help of some amazing community partners that we tap in with some feeding and other services, but we served over 8,000 snacks. We served more than 3,700 meals. We had over 100 Red Cross volunteers who put in over 25,000 work hours to help our community out. And we've opened more than 60 cases for folks who have lost their homes or had their homes damaged. And then also we distributed a lot of emergency supplies. These were kits and materials and supplies and water to help with you know, if you had ashes in your home or something like that, just emergency supplies. And we distributed almost 500 of those supplies as well over the course of this almost month-long response in our community.
9: And you said you yourself, the organization, didn't just like the rest of the citizens, your group didn't really get a chance to catch its breath because it was one right into the other.
10: It was. We were, so from the bug fire, we were working with the Granite Hills Baptist Church, Salvation Army, Lions Club, and some other wonderful organizations up at the Granite Hills Baptist Church off Red Rock on Saturday the 22nd when the Hawk Fire broke out. We were wrapping up that local assistance center where we were providing those folks impacted from the bug and stallion fire assistance when the Hawk Fire broke out. So we literally looked and saw the smoke and pivoted, got the call that we needed to open Mount Evelyn Community Center again for a shelter. And then when the evacuation zones kept getting larger and larger, it was deemed that we needed to actually have a bigger space for people. And then we had to pivot and move over to the Reno Sparks Convention Center where we had the shelter for the Hawk Fire. So the team did amazing. The county was great in helping us, you know, communicate all of that. And we had, you know, folks from health services, the animal shelter, Salvation Army, Catholic Charities, United Way. There were so many other organizations and entities within our community that helped make all of this happen. And we are just so grateful for our community and looking at what we can do better the next time, too.
9: Bridget Pawson, Executive Director, American Red Cross here in Northern Nevada, our guest today here on News Talk 780 KOH. You mentioned meals, snacks, and water. And I'm curious, when disaster strikes, are those things that basically more or less are ready to go for you? It's just, and I know I'm simplifying this, but go with me here. I always wonder, yeah, do they have like a warehouse and they've got pallets of water and they've got X, Y, and Z ready to go, and then they just go and get it? And then I thought to myself, well, maybe that's not the case. And what if listeners who have the means, some of them, want to contribute and say, hey, I'll give you a pallet of water. I'll give, like, yeah, where does that come from? And do you need the listeners' help?
10: Right. So the best way for listeners to help the Red Cross's responses, which is sheltering, feeding, and like mass care during a disaster like this, is to one, volunteer with us, and you can go to redcross.org/volunteer to fill out an application and get involved that way, or to donate financially, because that way that donor dollar can be used to buy exactly what we need. Every disaster is different, and some of those needs are different as they arise. However, on the what's kind of water and snacks and food we have lying around, we have great relationships. Like Northern Nevada Food Bank, we have a great relationship with them. They donated a pallet of water for us. The Salvation Army and Catholic Charities, other businesses like Nevada Realtors and Crackle Barrel restaurant, they provided meals. And we already have some predetermined like contracts with them or MOUs.
9: Oh,
10: so they have the ability. They're one of our partners. Like Salvation Army is one of our feeding partners. They are good at that. The need is, yep, we need breakfast, lunch, and dinner. Bam, they can make it happen for us, which is so helpful because food is so important. We want to make sure that people get some comfort, and food is an easy way to do that.
9: Absolutely. As we wrap up the conversation today, Bridget, is there anything that's been left out that you want the public to know about the efforts ongoing on behalf of Red Cross for this community?
10: Yeah, I think that one message to everyone is to get prepared to be evacuated. So many folks I talked to in the community, and like I said earlier, this was like a back-to-back evacuation scenario. This was hard for our community, and we want everyone to to heal, but also to kind of reflect on that when they're ready is, do you have an evacuation plan with your family and your friends? And also, do you have an evacuation go bag? Are you ready to be evacuated? What's your plan? And so my message to folks is please be prepared and have that plan. That's my message.
9: Bridget Pawson, Executive Director, American Red Cross here in Northern Nevada. Thank you for being on News Talk 780 KOH. And come back if there is a message that you want to get out to the community. We'll be happy to push that through.
10: Absolutely. Thank you so much.
0: KOH News Time's 532 News, Traffic, and Weather. Here's Captain Jack.
11: Thank you so much, Ryan, as we currently have 86 degrees here in Reno. And here's what's trending. Reno PD doing what they can with the resources that they have.
12: Strengthening our staffing. Right now, we're keeping up with attrition, but we're not planning for future and continued growth. Our officers continue to do more with less. We continue to make sure that we are responsible with the taxpaying dollars that we are entrusted with.
11: Chief Corey Solferino, during his 90-day update, also touched on the importance of utilizing technology and staying up to date with criminals. The Winnemucca Police Department is asking for the public's help in finding a teenage girl missing out of Virginia City. Alyssa Kidwell is likely in the Winnemucca area, according to a post on the police department's Facebook page. She is described as 5 feet 8 inches tall, weighing 135 pounds, with brown hair and hazel eyes. Anyone who has seen her who has any information is urged to contact the Humboldt County Dispatch at 775-623-6429. You now have the chance to report code enforcement violations with the city's new public-facing code enforcement case dashboard.
13: Sure. So anyone can report a code enforcement violation. What that does is goes through our system. All the personal information is redacted from our system. None of that would show up in this dashboard. However, anyone is allowed to report through Reno Direct or via phone call or online, and then that data gets input into our system, and a code enforcement officer will take a look.
11: Director of Licensing and Code Enforcement, Lance Ferrato. Right now, time for traffic and weather together here on News Talk 780 KOH with the Saxman.
1: Police now report a crash in Reno on 580 northbound at Neal Road. They also report that they're still working to clear a crash east of Sparks on USA Parkway at the 80 on-ramp, as well as a crash reported east of Sparks on 80 westbound east of Mustang. And CHP reports that they're still working to clear a crash near Truckee on 80 westbound at the Donner Lake off-ramp. Delays are reported on 395 northbound from Clear Acre to Panther, 80 westbound from USA Parkway to Lockwood, and on McCarran Boulevard North between 395 and Pyramid. From the Right Now Traffic Center, I'm the Saxman.
2: I'm KOH's Lindsay Matherly with your First Alert weather forecast. Today, partly to mostly cloudy skies. There is a slight chance for a few light showers early afternoon, and then we're going to clear up tonight into tomorrow. And we're going to stay dry the rest of the week and through the weekend. And as for temperatures, our high today should be 92 degrees. Winds gusting 30 to 35 miles per hour. Even stronger winds expected Friday and Saturday. Temperatures will start to drop as we head into the weekend. Tomorrow's high 89 and then 82 with gusty winds on Saturday.
11: 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It's 85 degrees in Sun Valley, 80 in Verdi, and 86 degrees here at KOH Radio Center. 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
21: 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Because if Ford pushed 15 tax increases as a legislator, imagine how much he would cost us as governor. Aaron Ford, he's just too risky for Nevada. 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
0: 852 Talk 800-564 KKOH. Programming note for you. Tomorrow morning, I'll be filling in for Ross Mitchell on Reno's Morning News. And with that, in fact, exactly 12 hours from now, at 5:40 tomorrow morning, we will go to Ground Zero for anchored coverage of the 9/11 25th anniversary remembrance ceremonies. All right? So tune in for that ongoing coverage tomorrow morning, bright and early, right here on News Talk 780 KOH. And speaking of 9/11, the U.S. Mint in Philly has commemorated the anniversary with a new half-dollar coin. The semi-quincentennial enduring Liberty half-dollar was announced earlier today. Treasury Secretary Scott Bessent saying in a statement, as we approach the 25th anniversary of 9/11, we honor the memory of those we lost and the courage of those who risked their lives to save their fellow Americans. Of course, it features a powerful image of Lady Liberty along with the date of the attack, circled by the phrase that really became a rallying cry for most of us Americans back then, never forget. Other side shows Liberty passing her blazing torch to a new generation with the inscriptions E Pluribus Unum and knowledge is the only guardian of true liberty, in all caps. You want to buy one? Well, you can do a pre-order. That is available now on the Mint's website through the 25th of this month. They'll start shipping at the beginning of December. So if that's a Christmas gift for somebody in your life, it should arrive hopefully on time. Fingers crossed. A 20-coin roll will cost you $40, and a 100-coin bag will cost just $100. Elsewhere today, saw this headline today, and it broke my heart. Because I'm thinking, when I see headlines like this, I immediately go back to the 80s and the early 90s as a kid. And I just think about how much fun it was to be a kid. And you could walk around your neighborhood, and your mother wouldn't get a misdemeanor like the mother in Virginia because her five-year-old was walking in a gated community. You could ride your bike till the streetlights came on. Where are you going with this, Nutter? We didn't have the pressures that kids today have. We just didn't. Social media is a nasty beast. So when I see that young girls' suicide rates are going through the roof, that really bothers me. Because kids aren't allowed to be kids anymore. They've got to grow up so fast. And I'm not trying to be all dainty about this. I know the world is a scary place and life is hard. But they don't have to be all grown up at 10 to 14 because that is the age range right now. Second leading cause of death among them, suicide. The increase, the researchers, the analysts discovered that this jump happened between the years of 2007 and 2021. Male suicide rates in general for this age group are generally higher than their female counterparts. But between 07 and 17, the suicide rate for girls aged 10 to 19 increased far more than the rate for males. While huge emphasis in recent years has been placed on the dangers of toxic online spaces on young boys, like, for example, you got the manosphere with those disgusting Tate brothers, commentators may have overlooked how susceptible young girls were to pernicious content on social media. They're doom scrolling, too. They're facing the same pressures, too, as young boys. Might be a little bit different because it's for a female, but all the body pressures, all the depression, all the anxiety, these young people, frankly, adults even, can't handle it. It makes you spiral. And for these young people, they see no alternative than to just check out of life. Again, life is hard, but it's also worth it. This really breaks my heart to see young girls having to deal with this. Well, Ryan, you're not telling us anything new. No, I recognize that. But that's also the problem. We can't just kick the proverbial can down the road continuously. At some point, you got to pick the can up and address it. That's the problem I have with all of this. I recognize that, you know, life out there isn't idyllic and perfect, but come on. Elsewhere, I don't know if you're a content creator that is a conservative that posts your content to TikTok, but apparently there is some articles I've been noticing lately where over the last 30 to 45 days, last month and a half, conservative content creators, especially on TikTok, apparently Instagram, Facebook, YouTube, others, not as, I guess we'd say, strict or stringent, but TikTok apparently has been going after conservative content creators and suspending their accounts, removing their content, and creating a lot of headaches for these content creators, some of whom who are lucky enough to have connections with this White House that they're hoping very soon to have some sit-down conversations about how they deal with this moving forward. And notice the timing of all of this heading into the midterms. Right now, traffic and weather together time here on News Talk 780 KOH. Here's the Saxman.
1: Police now report a crash with an injury in Carson City at 395 and Topsy Lane. They also report that they're still working to clear a crash in Reno on 580 northbound at Neal Road and on east of Sparks on USA Parkway at the 80 on-ramp, as well as east of Sparks on 80 westbound east of Mustang. And CHP reports that they're still working to clear a crash near Truckee on 80 westbound at the Donner Lake off-ramp. Delays are reported on 395 northbound from Clear Acre to Panther, 580 southbound from Plum to Neal Road, 80 westbound from USA Parkway to Lockwood, and on McCarran Boulevard North between 395 and Pyramid.
2: I'm Kulawaita Lindsay Matherly with your First Alert weather forecast. Expect mostly sunny skies today with a few clouds rolling through the afternoon and a high of 92 degrees here in Reno. Now, winds are going to be picking up this afternoon, gusts 30 to 35 miles per hour. Tomorrow, mostly sunny with a high of 89, and winds are going to be even stronger. In fact, we're expecting strong afternoon winds Friday and Saturday. And as for the weekend, temperatures will be cooling down just a little bit, high of 82 on Saturday and 75 on Sunday.
1: 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It's 82 degrees in Truckee, 86 in Carson City, and 88 at the KOH Radio Center in Reno. From the Right Now Traffic Center, I'm the Saxman.
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10: Gonna wrap up the show today with just some friendly advice. If at any point in your travels you come across an individual that sticks their hands out, introduces themselves, and says they're a Michigan man, run the hell the other way as fast as you can. Let's go back to 2024. Apparently there was a conversation. Don't know how many people were involved in this convo, but there was a conversation amongst former University of Michigan hockey players. And through the conversation, they realized that they all had similar experiences when it came to hazing, if you were a member of the hockey team. And now more than a dozen of those former players are suing the university, alleging that the coach and other staff were aware of sexual hazing that also included the forced shaving of their parts and other abuses by teammates decades ago. 16 plaintiffs that played for Michigan, or at the school, rather, between 84 and 2001. Okay? So you know about the forced shaving. Apparently one of these guys, too, according to the 72-page document, he was on a table being forced to have his parts shaved and was threatened with a blowtorch, amongst other things. They also, in this lawsuit, point out Red Berenson. Red is a former NHLer and was coach from 84 to 2017. But as always, the individual was unaware of the circumstances. John Doe 3, in this case, said he told Berenson that he didn't want to participate in the hazing. Coach coerced him by telling him to be a quote-unquote Michigan man and a good teammate, according to the lawsuit. Of course, Berenson is 86 years of age now. He stopped coaching, I think, in 2012. He declined to comment on this. He did say, were there some mishaps? Were there some bad experiences? Possibly, but it wasn't a matter of direction or encouragement from the coaching staff or from the administration. When they say sexual, he said, I'm guessing that they're stretching this. So there you have it. Another scandal, no surprise, coming out of Ann Arbor. And that is where we will leave it for today. Have a great night. Be safe wherever life takes you. For Captain Jack and the Sax Man, I'm Ryan Nutter, reminding you that comparison is the theft of joy. Have a great night. We'll talk to you at 5 a.m. for Reno's Morning News.
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19: From ABC News, I'm Dave Packer.
17: Night two of the GOP midterm convention in Dallas. Ahead of President Trump's speech tonight, Texas Governor Greg Abbott emphasized border security and Republicans' economic policy.
18: I'm here to tell you that Republicans are going to win this year because Americans want safe communities and secure borders, and Republicans will deliver on that need.
17: This a night after Trump's first speech at the convention, where he promised a $5,000 payout to Americans if Republicans stay in control of the House and Senate in November. ABC's Mary Bruce has more.
19: Democratic Congressman Robert Garcia noting time and time again, Trump has told Americans to expect dividend checks that never came. He says this offer is no different.
20: The dividend is not happening. He promised a dividend on the tariffs. That didn't happen. He promised a dividend on Doge. That didn't happen. There's no one in the country that thinks somehow this new dividend is actually going to happen.
19: California Senator Alex Padilla saying our tax dollars aren't a campaign slush fund and bribing Americans for their vote is illegal.
17: While in Dallas for the convention, President Trump toured the National Medal of Honor Museum. He repeated the desire to get a medal himself.
21: Tonight, the story will be that Donald Trump wants the Congressional Medal of Honor for himself. I'm only kidding. Actually, I'm not kidding. I would like to. Think of no other thing.
17: No AI threat.
22: Just days after a former employee warned that AI could kill all of humanity in a matter of years, Anthropic publishing an alarming report saying it blocked several possible attempts to use its AI models to help develop biological weapons.
17: ABC's Matt Rivers, a 15-year-old boy rescued off the coast of Alaska in the Bering Sea after clinging to a small boat capsized for 3 days. Two others not surviving, a brother and a cousin. You're listening to ABC News.
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28: KOH News, time 6:03. It's 85 degrees here in Reno. I'm Jack Sabin, and here's what's trending. Two attempted murder suspects from California have been arrested in Carson City.
29: According to the sheriff's office, deputies were informed on Tuesday of 34-year-old Michael Porter Romero and 25-year-old Chelsea Williams from Stanislaus County possibly being in the city. The two were reportedly involved in a physical altercation Sunday in Oakdale, California, that led to a shooting. They were found yesterday on South Carson Street and currently face multiple charges.
28: Dave Lewis with our partners at Colo News 8. Reno PD acknowledging some ways they can continue to improve serving the community.
0: If we're using evidence-based practices and intelligence-led policing that's statistically significant for curbing recidivism, is it's programming, it's education, it's counseling. So that's the space that we need to do. But if we don't know what's happening in our areas, if we don't know what's important to those communities, sometimes our lines can get a little blurred and can get distracted.
28: Chief Corey Solferino also stressed the importance of strengthening their staffing as the city continues to grow. And right now, time for traffic and weather together here on News Talk 780 KOH. One more time on a Thursday evening. Let's see how those roads are doing with the Saxman.
1: Police report that they're still working to clear a crash with an injury in Carson City at 395 and Topsy Lane, as well as a crash reported east of Sparks on 80 westbound east of Mustang. From the Right Now Traffic Center, I'm the Saxman.
2: I'm Colo 8's Lindsay Matherly with your First Alert weather forecast. Of course, we're keeping an eye on those winds with the Great Reno Balloon Race back in town over the next several days. Winds in the morning should be light tomorrow, but picking up in the afternoon, and even stronger winds expected by Saturday afternoon with gusts up to 50 miles per hour. And as for temperatures, we're calling for a high today of 92 degrees, tomorrow's high 89, and then 82 for a high on Saturday.
28: Thank you so much there, Lindsay. Is it still a bit warm here in northern Nevada as we've got 79 degrees over in Cold Springs, 84 degrees in Spanish Springs, and 85 degrees here at KOH Radio Center. Our next update at 7 o'clock with ABC News. 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
3: He's here. 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

0: Well, tomorrow is a horrible anniversary. 25 years since we were attacked by the Islamists and lost 3,000 people. And I guess a year ago today, Charlie Kirk was murdered in cold blood, assassinated, simply because he was engaging students, First Amendment discussion, and so forth. And so we're going to spend a little time on Charlie Kirk today and later on 9/11, as well as other events and news and so forth. Here's the White House, the audio of the video about Charlie Kirk that they released today. Go.
1: Terrible day, September 10th, 2025, our greatest evangelist for American liberty became immortal. He's a martyr now for American freedom.
2: You know you are part of something bigger than yourself. You know that you are part of the most exciting, diverse, powerful movement in the history of this country. This movement is about the citizens versus the oligarchs. This movement is about we the people versus the ruling class. This movement is about America versus the globalists. This movement is about all of us against them.
3: One of my favorite sayings of the Bible, in Hebrew it is Hineni, here I am. It means, Lord, use me. What are my marching orders? Abraham, at the binding of Isaac, he said, Lord, here I am. Moses, at the burning bush, Lord, here I am. Samuel, Isaiah, here I am. It means, give me the orders. Here I am, Lord, use me.
4: That's a lot of people you call a fellow.
5: He transformed the face of conservatism, and in doing so, he changed the course of American history.
3: You still live in the greatest nation ever to exist in the history of the world. There is still so much to be hopeful and to be thankful for. Have that posture of here I am. I can't wait to see how this whole story plays out. The stakes are high. We have only begun to fight.
0: You know, folks, I have to tell you, I haven't listened to any of these audios until this program. That's very upsetting. Very upsetting, because what a wonderful human being he was. Even putting everything else aside, I know people have said they know him and they're friends and they work for him. Well, my wife and I knew Charlie, too. And we knew Charlie when he was actually quite young. First time I spoke to him, I think he was 18 or 19 years old. I had him on my Fox show, I think, 3 or 4 times. We had him on radio a few times. He loved to talk about his new books that came out. He loved to talk to me about it, the way other people do, because I read them and I delve into many of the same philosophers that they do. And so he is enormously important and greatly missed. And greatly missed. Here he is on November 2019, very young man, shutting down a Groyper, claiming to be America means to be white. Cut three, Mr. Producer, go.
3: I want to ask a question of you. What does it mean to be an American? Is it an idea or a history, a shared history, or is it a skin color?
6: Well, I mean, you could go back to the original founding fathers, the Immigration Act of, I believe it was,
3: what does it mean to be an American? Is it a skin color or something else?
6: So there's the current idea of what it means according to, you know, the Hartzeller Immigration Act and, you know, all this bullshit that you guys spew. But if you go back to the original founding fathers, they intended this to be a European nation for white men of good stock and character.
3: So can you show me, let me answer the question. Can you show me where in the United States Constitution it says that?
6: It wasn't in the Constitution.
3: It wasn't in the Constitution because they didn't believe it.
6: The founding
3: You, sir, they did not put it.

0: United States got. Let me answer another question. Let me ask you another question, since you support. Allow him to have the mic. Let me ask you another question,
1: the
0: sir.
1: Fathers wrote many
0: what
1: other
0: does
1: documents
0: the phrase,
1: other than the United
0: sir,
1: States Constitution, and they made it explicitly
0: sir,
1: clear.
0: What does the phrase "e pluribus unum" mean? What does the phrase "e pluribus unum" mean?
1: Why is that relevant?
0: Because it was on every founding document
1: founding
0: and presidential seal from our founding, which means out of many, one. You,
1: European
0: sir,
1: nation.
0: And your ideology is not conservative. It is right-wing, identitarian, and has no place in the conservative movement, my friend. Get out of line. Get out of line.
2: A little bit of Levin there, I'd say. That's funny. Nobody like him. Nobody like him now, that's for sure. You know, in about a five-year period, give or take, we lost Rush Limbaugh and we lost Charlie. It's a big deal. Very big deal. And, of course, Rush was his favorite broadcaster, but he often told me that I was one of his favorites, too. But it doesn't matter. It doesn't matter. And here he is. Let's go to cut five, Mr. Producer. Go ahead.
3: And what people need to understand is that what you see expressed on these college campuses, the anti-Semitism, the Jew hatred, the anti-Americanism, the anti-Western values, it is an outgrowth of the professors. That's what I loved about that line of questioning. It's one thing to have bad policies like Harvard has, or have bad policies like Columbia. We need to go a level deeper. It's the faculty themselves that need to be removed from these universities and from these colleges. They are the ones that are instilling the anti-Semitic, anti-Western views on these kids that we are then subsidizing through federal grants, federal aid, medical research, and federal student loans. We need a complete recalibration of how we view higher education in this country. The anti-Americanism and anti-Semitism is not a bug. It is a feature of higher education in this country.
2: People project onto Charlie whatever they want, and they want you to believe he was becoming more anti-Israel and anti-Semitic. That is simply not true. That is simply not true. He loved the state of Israel. He fought the anti-Semites. Doesn't mean he agreed with every single thing the government there was doing, but he agreed with most of it. And he was actually friendly with Netanyahu. So people try to put words in his mouth, or they try and play a clip here and there. It's very sad. Also, the people who abuse his family, abuse his wife, Erica. They are disgusting. They are evil. And you should boycott them. You shouldn't listen to them. You shouldn't watch them, and so forth. I am concerned about TPUSA, that it not become sort of a home for the woke right, isolationists. Charlie was not an isolationist. He was not woke right. He certainly was hostile to notions of big government, government interfering in the lives of the individual. I know this. He and I had many discussions about this, on the air and off the air. He was much more free market oriented than some of the people who use his name, or even some of the people that work at Turning Point USA. So I think TPUSA needs to be very, very careful with the sorts of individuals who glom onto it, many of whom are great, a handful of whom are truly bigoted and have this woke right, sort of big government, semi-socialist agenda that Charlie wouldn't tolerate for 2 seconds. Not for 2 seconds. More Charlie Kirk, cut four, go.
4: No, I'm so nervous, Charlie. I'm so excited to speak to you. I'm so sorry.
5: I like
4: 2020.
5: 16.
4: Yes, the 2020 election was rigged. It was stolen. It was stolen, right? And I want to thank you for standing up for that, and that's why when the 2022 elections came around, I told all of my friends and family, I said, there's only one way to stop this woke Democrat mafia, and that is to boycott these elections, because they're never going to hear us if we don't really stop from participating in their lie. It's a farce. It's a farce, and why should we participate? You said it yourself. Why should we participate?
5: Okay, let me tell you why. So I love the energy. You buttered me up perfectly, right? But I got to disagree. It is not rational to stop engaging in the civic process that decides who is in charge. Hold on. Even if it is, hold on, let's hold on a second. Even if it is rigged, okay? Even if it is rigged, going through a tradition of voting at least opens an opportunity, a chance, a micron, that you actually might still be able to have representative government. What you are doing, respectfully, is a guarantee that you'll never have a voice.
2: Mm-hmm. It's a very rational man, wasn't he? Very rational. And let's see if I have one more here. There is one more. I will play for you when we come back. It was a discussion he and I had on radio about mostly Ukraine. I haven't listened to this. Mr. Producer listened to this. I don't remember this. From the time we did it, it was March 24, 2022. And I remember him calling me and telling me I disagree with your position on Ukraine and so forth and so on. I said, well, let's talk about it on the air. We'll be right back.
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0: The midterms are almost here, and Republicans could be in deep trouble. Polls show Democrats leading in key races. Tonight, Rob Finnerty on Newsmax reveals the growing threat from the DSA and the radical left. With less than 60 days to go, Finnerty says it's time for the GOP to hit the panic button. The House may go, and control of the Senate is up for grabs. Gas prices, mortgage rates, health care, and out-of-control national debt. Americans are angry. And Newsmax shows you how the progressive left wants total control of Congress. Tallarico, El Sayed, AOC, Bernie Sanders. Finnerty reveals President Trump's secret plan to fight back. Don't miss Finnerty tonight at 8 p.m. Eastern on Newsmax. 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

Unfortunately, this segment isn't long enough for me to play my interaction with Charlie. Just one of them, but one that we haven't played since it took place. So I'd like to do that for you. Also, we will be getting into some of the things that have taken place in Dallas, some of the things that have taken place around the world, and some of our tributes for 9/11. Tomorrow night is Rosh Hashanah. And so it's part of the high holidays. It's the Jewish New Year. It's one of the most important of the holidays. Second, I think, to Yom Kippur. And so my presence, in other words, I'll be absent. So, but we do have other, let's do this. How much time do I have to the second, Mr. Producer? Around 3 minutes. I'm looking at these. I don't think I've got enough time to do any of these, but we're going to do a... It's not long enough. No, we'll wait till the right time, probably near the end of hour one, but definitely into hour two, so our friends in New York can also be involved. So we will do that. What I want to play when we come back was from March 24, 2022. I have not heard it. I barely remember it. I just remember that Charlie called me and he was very, Mark, we don't agree on this. I hope you understand. You're not mad at me, are you? That's the way he was. I said, no, I'm not mad at you. Why would I be mad at you? You just happen to be wrong, that's all. And we would hit each other like that. And what it was about was Ukraine, as I recall. Now, you listened to this, right, Rich? But it wasn't all Ukraine, right? It was some other things, too? Oh, that's when he was banned from Twitter. Yeah, he was banned. Now, he wouldn't be banned from Twitter today or X because of Elon Musk. Yeah. He called Rachel Levine a man. And why is that so controversial? But he would do those things. It's funny. You know, I have to be honest. Rush and I were best friends. Charlie and I were very good friends. And it was a wonderful period. A wonderful time, too. It's like Hannity and I are best friends now. And eventually when he leaves or I leave or we both leave, I mean, things change. They'll change. I worry about radio. Should that happen. So I want to do everything I can to keep it as strong as possible. So when the time does come, it remains as strong as possible. You know, you want the legacy doesn't have to be personal. It could be institutional. It's not, oh, there's Mark. It's just that AM is strong and FM is strong and terrestrial radio is strong. I believe in that. One of the reasons I believe in it is because conservative talk radio owns this space. The left has tried it. The left has failed. The left has tried to get the government to destroy conservative talk radio. There's things the FCC can do to be more free market-oriented in order to further strengthen it, and I'm hoping they do that in the next few weeks. Time will tell. But, you know, also the tragic way in which Charlie was taken was so shocking to the soul. I could never watch that video. I just didn't want to look at it. And it's one of those cases where somebody has an impact that is enormous. You know, people have different types of impact, different backgrounds. I'm not comparing Dolly Parton to Charlie Kirk, but Dolly Parton in her field has had the same impact. All right, we'll be right back, and I will play that for you. We'll be right back.

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13: All right, we'd be here. This is Charlie Kirk and me, March 24, 2022. I don't remember what we said, so it'll be a surprise to me, too. Cut to go. First, I have a wonderful guest, Charlie Kirk. And you know, the interesting thing about conservatives is we share the same principles, the same values, but sometimes we disagree on things. Most of the time we don't. When you look at Clarence Thomas, speaking of Ginny, and the late Justice Antonin Scalia, these were two great patriots. And you know, they didn't agree on all the big issues. They would come at them, some of them, with the same analysis, but come up with a different conclusion. And that's the great thing about conservatives, constitutional conservatives. This is how we are. We have our shared principles, but we think independently. Charlie Kirk is very busy. He's running Turning Point USA. He's got a fantastic radio show with Salem, including on the great WABC. He's got a top podcast. Charlie, how are you, my friend?
14: I'm doing great, Mark. Thanks so much for having me. Honored to be here.
13: Well, I'm very sorry you're suspended from Twitter, my friend, but I wouldn't have known it because I don't go on Twitter.
14: See, you're much smarter than I am.
13: I'm a free man. I don't care what they do. Go ahead. I'm sorry.
14: No, I'm as free as you are. The whole thing's so wild. And, you know, we got suspended a couple days ago for a tweet we sent about a week before, basically laying out some facts that this Rachel Levine character that is now being appointed. Yep, and I made sure the pronunciation was completely different, might I?
13: Right.
14: Just to make sure.
13: Yes.
14: And I said, I used a factual kind of narrative that Levine's first name used to be Richard, and this is now something called dead naming, which you're not allowed to do on Twitter, which is to even mention that a trans person had a prior name. And so I tweeted that out, and it was met with great support from obviously people that live on Team Reality. But then Twitter decided to they gave you a choice. And this is the interesting part, Mark, is that, you know, they said, okay, if you will acknowledge that this tweet was against our rules and you press this red button delete, you can get access to your Twitter account. And most people would do that without thinking twice. And I told our team, we're not pushing that button. We're not going to do that. I did nothing wrong. We're not going to play by this Maoist social credit system. And Mark, you warned against this in American Marxism. This is the playbook. It really is.
13: It's really unbelievable the extent of censorship. I know people say these are private companies. They're mostly private companies. But they're no more private than ExxonMobil, which is regulated through the teeth, and they're much more powerful. All right, Ukraine, honestly, and don't be offended by this, I'm so busy I can't listen to everybody else. What is your view of this?
14: No, I'm not offended at all, Mark. And by the way, I just want to say your commentary has been super compelling. I think we're actually going to agree on this, mostly. Yeah. I mean, I think Putin's a thug. He's evil. I've said that the entire time. I just don't have faith in Mark Milley and Lloyd Austin to pull off any form of military intervention. I lost complete faith in our national security team after Afghanistan. So I'm skeptical. And so I'm just trying to contribute to the conversation that if we were to do something for the Ukrainian people who are the true victims here, I don't know if I trust our national security team to pull it off. I really don't. And that saddens me to say. I wish I had the full confidence that the head of our armed forces, Mark Milley, was someone that I felt really had the wisdom and the prudence to pull off something necessary and sophisticated. That's number one. And the second thing, Mark, that I do want to, I don't know if we disagree on this at all, is that when Biden says that we need to bring American values to Ukraine, he said that, you know, and bring it through across Europe. I don't think he's talking about the American values you and I share. He's talking about BLM flags on embassies or LGBT flags, you know, outside of, you know, whatever, and or a Planned Parenthood clinic on every corner. And so I don't even know if we disagree much on that. No. I'm just, my view has been, I don't trust the current regime to pull off whatever might be necessary to be done. I have zero confidence in them whatsoever.
13: That is a very fair point. I guess most of my ire has been focused on people who literally come to Putin's defense or spew his talking points. This I have a problem with, or claim that this has no national security value at all. The vast majority of the American people see it. And I do have the same concern that you do in that regard, particularly in the Oval Office. My only response to that is these Ukrainians are doing the fighting. Milley's not the general in charge. And I fear that this thing could leach out to these other countries, which would trigger our NATO agreements. And then Milley and Austin and the so-called commander-in-chief will have a lot more to do with this than they do right now. So I worry about that. I worry about, by the way, YouTube canceled CPAC. Did you know that?
14: I didn't, but that doesn't shock me, Mark, at all.
13: I'm sorry to interrupt myself, but my wife just sent me this. YouTube canceled CPAC. I didn't even know that. Anyway, let me just finish. So I don't bifurcate this from China because there's an alliance or Iran or so forth and so on. On the other hand, I am not John McCain. I am not Lindsey Graham. I'm not any of these guys that are looking to bloody somebody's nose all the time. And I think that is a huge mistake. We only have so many resources. We only have a certain amount of an attention span. But this, to me, is different. And to watch them slaughter these Ukrainians day in and day out, and to know what he said in July, that this is really, to him, just the beginning, is what grabs my attention. But I absolutely understand your point. I mean, Milley, even now, said Kiev will fall in 3 days. He doesn't know what the hell he's talking about.
14: No idea what he's doing. And then, Mark, I see we leave $85 billion of weapons behind in Afghanistan. We give up Bagram Air Base. And, you know, I'm supposed to believe that we can do successful weapon transfers. I want to believe that. I do.
13: Well, we have done some.
14: Which is good. And I believe that, and I've seen that. I'm on pins and needles with this current group of CRT defending woke generals, and from Biden on down, I do not think we have our best. And that's not an indictment of our military. I mean, our military is the best on the planet ever. It's the guys that made those decisions that humiliated us in Afghanistan.
13: Mm-hmm. Well, our troops are not involved in that way right now. They're not being sent into Ukraine, which I would oppose. Our pilots are not flying over Ukraine, which I would oppose. This sort of thing that Reagan would do, providing armaments as many and as cutting edge as possible to defeat the Russians in the Ukraine. And it's pretty obvious to me that Biden isn't taking the lead. The Poles are taking the lead. The Eastern Europeans are taking the lead. And these are a lot of governments that are very close to us. They're considered quote unquote right wing, the Hungarians, the Romanians. And they're trying to arm up the Ukrainians, too, because my attitude is this is where Putin wanted to fight, then this is where we fight. We cannot let it bleed into NATO. We cannot let it bleed into a major world war with all these other countries involved. And we can talk about this more another day. Anyway, Charlie, I want to thank you for everything you do, my friend. You're a great patriot.
14: Thank you. God bless you, Mark. Thanks so much. Talk to you soon.
13: All right, you too. Take care. That was it. It wasn't very long. But I'm sure we did speak other times about other things. It's just the nature of the thing. And just listen to how rational the discussion was, Mr. Producer. Not, are you a warmonger? You know, that sort of stuff. What are you, rhino? Which is all you get on the internet. That's all you get. I think one of the reasons I was attracted to Charlie when he was still a young guy. Now, he was murdered when he was 31, 32, but I'm talking about when he was 18, 19, that sort of thing, is his incredible smarts and his articulation. And he was more than happy to engage and have a rational discussion and so forth and so on, which most people are not today, which is part of the problem to me. A year ago today, we lost a great man. Great. And the tributes he's received are well-deserved. And when somebody like that is taken at such a young age, you can only wonder, my God, 50, 60 years of Charlie Kirk, what a difference that could have made. And then you think about his wife and his two little kids and so forth. Terrible. Terrible. Then you had people celebrating it. Just horrendous. We're going to take a break now. I'll be right back.
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17: The midterms are almost here, and Republicans could be in deep trouble. Polls show Democrats leading in key races. Tonight, Rob Finnerty on Newsmax reveals the growing threat from the DSA and the radical left. With less than 60 days to go, Finnerty says it's time for the GOP to hit the panic button. The House may go, and control of the Senate is up for grabs. 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Tallarico, El Sayed, AOC, Bernie Sanders. Finnerty reveals President Trump's secret plan to fight back. 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

0: All right, we better phase it out. Monday, I have a root canal and I have an abscess tooth that have to be addressed. 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
0: When we come back next hour, I do want to spend time on 9/11. And the lessons that have been learned or have not been learned as a consequence of that attack. I read that piece to you yesterday from Harsey, I believe her last name was, or is, a Somalian American, formerly Muslim, now Christian, wrote a long piece in Tablet saying that she doesn't believe we did learn the lesson. I can tell you who didn't. George W. Bush didn't, and others. Who today were at a mosque or talking in front of a mosque or talking about a mosque and talking about the religion of peace. It's not a religion of peace. I'm sorry, it's just not. I wish it were, it's not. In fact, it's the only religion I know that really promotes such militarization, terrorism, against other faiths, against other peoples, and so forth. If you know another one, let me know. But I don't believe there is any other one. And so this is a huge problem in our country. As the door's been wide open, as people come in, they still keep coming in. And she warned us, we have less than 10 years. We don't even have 10 years. And she's right. You see what's happened in Europe. And I mean every part of Europe, except maybe Hungary. Maybe one or two other countries. But mostly Europe is declining, is basically devoured. And so what happens is these left-wing parties, the Labor Party, the Liberal Party, the this party, the that party, they now kowtow to the Islamists. And, of course, the truly bizarre irony is they're out there pushing LGBTQ, you know, trans surgeries and so forth and so on, while at the same time, in their big tent, they have Islamists that apply Sharia law and do not tolerate any of that. And the abuse of women, the abuse of little girls, in Britain. It is a massive scandal, and the left-wing government's covered it up for a long time. It's just terrible. And again, it's one group that's doing this. And my contention is that, you know, the Marxists opened the door to this. I call them American Marxists, and that's what they are. They opened the door to this. And they ushered this into the country. And if time ever does, God forbid, turn out that these two entities, Marxism and Islamism, destroy us, Islamism will also destroy the Marxists. That's the way it works. That's the way it's worked in the past. There's a documentary that was put out by, what is that gentleman's name? Friedman. Nathan Friedman, perhaps, Mr. Producer? I just posted it. If you can look real fast, I'll put his name out there. But very brave young man. And he goes to the largest mosque in New York City. Nate Friedman, I apologize. And what he sees there is just stunning. What he sees from the parking police is unbelievable. How they will not ticket all these cabs that are there that are being driven, obviously, by Muslims in that community. But they're ticketing everybody else. It's just really incredible. And so I posted that. You can check that out on my X and every other social media I have. All right, very important hour next. I'll be right back.

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6: From ABC News, I'm Dave Packer. Night two of the Republican midterm convention. Vice President J.D. Vance taking the stage and remembering conservative activist Charlie Kirk on the anniversary of his assassination.
7: As I address the country on the biggest stage of my life, in the front row, right about there, my dear friend Charlie Kirk was smiling and cheering me and reminding me that I had a good friend right here in the convention hall.
6: President Trump to speak again from the convention for a second night. Last night, he proposed giving every American adult $5,000 if Republicans win the midterms. Daniel Stevens of Allen, Texas, was there to hear it. He says he isn't totally behind the idea.
8: I mean, I understand why he does it, because want to win. If we don't win, then the debt's going to just go up. But I'm thinking paying down the national debt should be number one priority.
6: With crude oil surging well over $100 a barrel,
9: drivers are getting thumped at the pump lately with daily increases of 5 cents or more, the national average jumping to 4.27. And for the first time, diesel, the lifeblood of all shipping, hit the $6 a gallon mark. President Trump tried to reassure voters that prices will drop to half of what they are sometime after the election, when he predicts Iran is going to give up. But Iran may have new leverage. A key shipping port on the Red Sea was overrun by Houthi rebels, making investors even more nervous. Wayne Cabot, ABC News.
6: Two sources with knowledge tell ABC News that several U.S. warplanes were damaged in Iran's attack on an airbase in Jordan earlier this week. Ahead of tomorrow's 25th anniversary of the 9/11 terrorist attacks, Senate Minority Leader Chuck Schumer spoke in New York today at 7 World Trade Center.
10: I have worn this flag in my lapel every day since to remember. We must never, ever forget this tragedy.
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6: Global climate data records are revealing August was the hottest month on record ever worldwide. That's according to a new report from the European Union's Climate Change Service Copernicus. ABC's Jacqueline Lee has more.
13: Here in the U.S., Arizona, Colorado, New Mexico, and Utah experienced their warmest summer since record-keeping began in 1895. And a new report from the National Oceanic and Atmospheric Administration found meteorological summer, which lasts from June to August, was the warmest on record.
6: Ukraine and Canada today agreed to a 100-year defense partnership. Canadian Prime Minister Mark Carney said his country will help supply missile defense systems similar to ones that were supplied by the U.S. that are running out.
14: This $350 million equipment package will help protect Ukraine's people, its infrastructure, its skies.
6: Connecticut Senator Richard Blumenthal has written to OpenAI CEO Sam Altman asking for details on AI system security breaches. A former Anthropic employee has raised the alarm, saying many AI tech insiders believe that the technology is getting too advanced, could kill humans within a decade. ABC's Jay O'Brien on Capitol Hill.
15: A flurry of other lawmakers expressing concerns, too. Congresswoman Ana Paulina Luna of Florida calling for a special session of Congress to tackle AI. A Pennsylvania Democrat saying that this is an emergency. Major AI companies have in the past said that they would be open to government regulation, but Congress has never passed any meaningful AI law.
6: Dave Packer, ABC News.
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1: This is Dacos.
0: This is Henderson, American 77. I don't know what happened to him. I'm trying to read
2: him. You want now for serving that 37.
0: Looks like he took a turn to the south, and now I'm, I don't know what altitude he's at or what he's doing. Last night he was just, heading towards Falmouth at 35.
1: Well, just let me know.
0: Okay, I'll try to get a hold of him. Thanks.
3: We just had a plane crash into Alpha 4 of the World Trade Center, transmit a second alarm, and start relocating companies into the area. We have a number of floors on fire. It looked like the plane was aiming towards the building.
4: You have a second plane into the other tower of the tower of the Trade Center, major fire.
5: And you're going to have jumpers, baby, jumpers.
6: One of the buildings is partially collapsed in the whole entire area, okay? The south tower, major collapse.
7: The other tower just collapsed, major collapse, major collapse.
8: Everybody get out, we had a collapse of the second tower.
9: Everybody's running from there, this is a...
10: Negative on energy, okay? Right now we're all alone. The second building came down, I can't see. So we have no contact with anybody at this time, okay?
11: Fire department, 408, where's the fire?
12: Yeah, hi, I'm on the 106th floor of the World Trade Center. We just had an explosion up here.
11: All right, we're there, we're coming up to get you.
12: I see the smoke coming up from outside the windows down.
11: All right, we're on the way.
12: Huh?
11: We're on the way, sir.
12: Okay.
11: All right, just keep some windows open. If you can open up windows and just sit tight. It's going to be a while because there's a fire going on downstairs.
12: We can't open the windows unless we break.
11: Okay. Just sit tight. All right, just sit tight. We're on the way.
12: All right. Please hurry.
13: Two World Trade Center on the 97th floor. Heavy smoke. Okay, sir, please try to keep calm. We'll send somebody up there immediately.
14: Everyone's getting there trying to get you all up. Okay, y'all have air, y'all breathing okay? Okay, so you're breathing okay. I say just relax and try to stay calm, try to keep everybody else, try to get back to, try to get there to you as soon as you can.
15: That's why people have a difficult breathing there. All right, we're going to relay this to the fire department, okay? All right, sir? We're going to relay this to the line. Thank you.
16: Sir, you want to leave the line open? I'll stay on the line with you. You don't have to talk, okay?

You ask me why I love her? Well, give me time. I'll explain. You seen a Kansas sunset or an Arizona rain? Have you drifted on a bayou down Louisiana way? You watched the cold fog drifting over San Francisco Bay? Have you heard a Bob White calling in the Carolina Pines? Or heard the bellow of a diesel at the Appalachia Mines? Does the call of the Niagara thrill you when you hear her waters roar? You look with awe and wonder at her Massachusetts shore, where men who braved a hard new world first stepped on Plymouth Rock. Do you think of them when you stroll along a New York City dock? Have you seen a snowflake drifting in the Rockies way up high? Have you seen the sun come blazing down from a bright Nevada sky? Do you hail to the Columbia as you rush into the sea? Or are you head at Gettysburg? Or struggle to be free? Have you seen the mighty Tetons? Who watched an eagle soar? Have you seen the Mississippi roll along Missouri's shore? Have you felt a chill at Michigan when on a winter's day her waters rage along the shore in thunderous display? Does the word aloha make you warm? Do you stare in disbelief when you see the surf come roaring in at Waimea Reef? From Alaska's cold to the Everglades, from the Rio Grande to Maine, my heart cries out, my pulse runs fast, the might of her domain. You ask me why I love her? I have a million reasons why. My beautiful America, beneath God's wide, wide sky.

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Mike. We have more for you after the bottom of the hour. But this is very important, especially for people who were not around on 9/11, who are young, or they were too young to know what was taking place, or just for the rest of us. As a reminder, and also a reminder of what a fantastic country we are. And what I am trying to convey here is we are an unbelievably great country. We were attacked by Islamist terrorists. And our doors have been wide open ever since, for a quarter of a century, especially the 4 years preceding the Trump second presidency. And there are consequences for this. The Islamist enemy hasn't gone away. They're more powerful than ever before. They're more networked than ever before. And they are here, within our borders. And the ruling class tells us a religion of peace, says George W. Bush, Condoleezza Rice. Now, there may be people of peace who are Muslims. I know several. But it's not a religion of peace. Not when you understand what Sharia law says, and not when you hear what's going on in these mosques, and I play it for you so often, more than anybody else, with a microphone, a camera, or even a bullhorn. The day is coming. And I hate to say this, when there will be a repeat in some form, in some way, of what took place. Not because you, Mr. and Mrs. America, want it to happen. You don't. But because our court system doesn't have the will to defend us, the Democrat Party doesn't have the will to defend us, I think Republicans are perplexed on how to defend us. I look at Europe, and that's us in 3 years. Just 3 years. Stick with us. We've more. I'll be right back.

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13: Over the past month, more and more people have been reaching out to Monetary Gold for a free evaluation of their current gold holdings. Gold has fluctuated a lot over the past 12 months. It eclipsed $5,000 an ounce earlier in the year, dipped a bit, then picked up, dipped a bit. It's been recovering as we get closer to the midterms. The trajectory, in my view, is pretty obvious. It's up, but it zigzags. Now, many people who own gold in their retirement account, they want to know. 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And I'm glad you're here with us. And so we shall continue, Mr. Producer. Go ahead.

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25: The midterms are almost here, and Republicans could be in deep trouble. Polls show Democrats leading in key races. Tonight, Rob Finnerty on Newsmax reveals the growing threat from the DSA and the radical left. With less than 60 days to go, Finnerty says it's time for the GOP to hit the panic button. The House may go, and control of the Senate is up for grabs. 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Americans are angry. 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Tallarico, El Sayed, AOC, Bernie Sanders. Finnerty reveals President Trump's secret plan to fight back. Don't miss Finnerty tonight at 8 p.m. Eastern on Newsmax. 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

0: We grieve together for every mother and father, sister and brother, son and daughter, who was stolen from us at the Twin Towers, the Pentagon, and here in this Pennsylvania field. We honor their sacrifice by pledging to never flinch in the face of evil and to do whatever it takes to keep America safe. In the wake of the September 11th attacks, courageous Americans raced into smoke, fire, and debris in Lower Manhattan, the Pentagon, and a field in Shanksville, Pennsylvania. The whole world witnessed the might and resilience of our nation in the extraordinary men and women of the New York Fire Department and the New York Police Department. Earlier this year, we fully reauthorized the Victims Compensation Fund to the tune of billions and billions of dollars. When the World Trade Center came down, I saw something that no place on earth could have handled more beautifully, more humanely than New York. And the cleanup started the next day, and it was the most horrific cleanup probably in the history of doing this and in construction. I was down there, and I've never seen anything like it.
1: I've seen two huge 110-story buildings that are reduced to rubble, thousands and thousands of lives. I just got to see something that I've never seen before. I have hundreds of men inside working right now, and we're bringing down another 125 in a little while, and they've never done work like this before.
0: We come here in the knowledge that we cannot erase the pain or reverse the evil of that dark and wretched day. But we offer you all that we have, our unwavering loyalty, our undying devotion, and our eternal pledge that your loved ones will never, ever be forgotten.

You'll be sorry that you mess with the U.S. of A. Cause we'll put a B

0: Toby Keith. Well, ladies and gentlemen, I want to talk to the families out there who lost loved ones on 9/11 and thereafter from the aftermath of 9/11, through all that they went through and all that they're going through, that I want you to know the nation stands with you. Despite what you see on TV, despite what you hear from the Marxists and the Islamists, we're good people. We're red-blooded Yanks. And the vast majority of us have had family members, maybe 100 years ago, maybe 150 years ago, maybe now, who have fought for this country or otherwise served this country. In the military, as firefighters, as police officers, other types of first responders. We're going to defend this country. We have to turn things around. Whoever would have dreamt that 25 years after that horrific day that we would be flooded with Islamists from all over the world who are calling for our destruction, who are attacking our faiths, who are trashing our Constitution and our Declaration, who are demanding that we adhere to their faith, who are trashing our economic system, and the Marxists and the Democrats who let them in, who feel exactly the same way. For now, there's more of us than them. We must demand of the ruling class, whether they be at a local level, state level, or the federal level, that extraordinary steps be taken now, even if that means changing laws, changing habits, changing policy. And anybody who's in this country, who's demanding that we overthrow it and destroy it and kill us, be removed.
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6: From ABC News. I'm Dave Packer. President Trump tonight returning to the stage at the GOP midterm convention for night number two.
4: In our midterms that are coming up, get out and vote, please.
6: He repeated a proposal he made last night. If Republicans win in the midterms,
4: let's call it Trump dividend $5,000 for every adult citizen in our country.
6: Now, Democrats call that a bribe that would add over $1 trillion to the $40 trillion national debt. In Florida, Republican Governor Ron DeSantis didn't seem to be a fan.
8: What I don't think you want to do is borrow another $1.5 trillion and then just try to flood that into the economy, because that will lead to more inflation. That will lead to more debt and more inflation.
6: Oil is back up to $100 a barrel. Gas prices keep climbing. ABC News contributor Mick Mulroy says the Iran war and tensions between the Iran-backed Houthis and the Saudis could send gas prices even higher.
9: Have shown that they have a willingness and a capability to obstruct another key waterway of which much of the world's energy supply flows. It's called the Bab el-Mandeb in the Red Sea, right off the coast of Yemen. They've already started that, specifically focused on Saudi Arabia. They have a means to bypass the Strait of Hormuz, which is why it's probably focused on them. And if that becomes completely successful, that will add to the already existing energy crisis around the world.
6: Senate Minority Leader Chuck Schumer marked tomorrow's 25th anniversary of the 9/11 attacks with remarks in New York at 7 World Trade Center. The New York Democrat recounted his experience on that day.
10: When the Twin Towers fell, they brought down with them a shroud between the comfortable normalcy of the past and the uncertain and fragile future. America was never the same after 9/11.
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6: Two Delta airline flights this week suffered from cabin pressurization issues. On Sunday, Delta Flight 2311 diverted to Las Vegas after a pressurization problem triggered the oxygen mask to drop down, as heard on ATC.com.
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6: The flight landing safely, with Delta saying the crew followed training and procedures. In a second incident today, a Delta flight heading from Phoenix turned back to New York's JFK when pilots reported a loss of pressure. The Coast Guard says it located a 15-year-old boy Monday who had been lost at sea for days along with two family members. After the boy was located, the Coast Guard says it called on a nearby Good Samaritan vessel to help with the rescue. ABC's Whit Johnson has more.
10: The incredible survival story in Alaska, a boy shivering alone on a capsized skiff rescued after 3 days lost in the Bering Sea. That 15-year-old had set out Friday with his brother and their cousin, departing from the Alaskan village of Savunga, about 40 miles from Russia. Officials say their boat overturned Saturday in 50-degree water. The boy's older brother and their cousin both drowned in their days adrift. It wasn't until Sunday night, when they missed their scheduled arrival, that local officials called in the Coast Guard.
6: Nintendo America announced a customer appreciation sale. The company saying discounts made possible in part by tariff refunds. Dave Packer, ABC News.
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0: Hello, America. 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Our number, 877-381-3811, 877-381-3811. I want to go to a call before we move on here. I want to go to Martin, Queens, New York, XM Satellite. Martin, how are you, sir?
24: Oh, your montage before made me pull over on stop and remember everything from that day. And I was there, got back into the city just after the second tower collapsed, and was basically working in the city till the site was closed. It's just as if it was yesterday, and the people I miss, all the 37 Port Authority, actually 38 if you count Cirrus, the dog who died, all people that I either went to the academy and worked with, they were the true heroes, not us that came and helped. So they were the ones who were really important people. It's just a shame 25 years later, and the mayor we have, and making it about him and not about the people who responded and the people who lost their lives. That's a really no bad shame.
0: No, it is. And it's so sad. And he's there on the 25th anniversary, and he squeezed by with 51% or so of the vote. And he was able to get the Democrat nomination because nobody was paying attention last summer. And now look what he's done and look what he's doing. I just worry that we can't take the city back. In the next election, it's going to take massive unity, massive turnout. It's what it's going to

0: 2,900 people who died, and the people who are dying every day. I've got six things that I'm being followed with the World Trade Center monitoring program, and I've lost plenty of friends after, from EMS, from the Port Authority, from NYPD, and the fire department. So, but we should all be about the people we lost that day, the first responders, and not about some moron, basically.
1: All right, my friend. God bless you. Be well. Let's go to Vince, Albuquerque, New Mexico, the great KKOB. Vince, how are you?
2: Okay. I was in New York that day, and as your former speaker said, I hope it never happens again. It's ridiculous, and the mayor you have there is unbelievable.
1: Mm-hmm.
2: So,
1: it's
2: tomorrow being Rosh Hashanah, I hope everybody's safe.
1: Mm-hmm. Isn't it amazing that tomorrow in the city of New York and other places, maximum security, maximum alert, extra duty officers, because it's Rosh Hashanah and the 25th anniversary of 9/11. The sickening irony of this. And I don't know how much longer Mr. and Mrs. America can put up with this crap when our politicians aren't doing butkus. All we hear about is there's nothing we can do, there's a First Amendment, and so forth and so on. You don't have a right to plot the demise of this country right under our eyes and right under our nose. We have a ruling class, especially the Democrats, no question, but we have very weak Republicans in many respects, too. They wring their hands, and they said, nothing I can do. Well, there's nothing we can do? Then get the hell out of office and let somebody else go in who thinks they can do something. Because I've had it up to here with this. We see what's going on in Europe. We know what happened 25 years ago. We've seen other acts of terrorism against innocent Americans in this country. Enough is enough. Vince, thank you for your call, my friend. Much appreciated. I'm a little behind, but we love Heggie Ministries here. I want you to think about something. A young woman discovers she's pregnant. She's scared. She's alone. Maybe she's been told, go get an abortion. It'll all be fine. That's really your only option. But what if instead of telling her to end that life, somebody said, you know what? We'll help you. You don't have to do this alone. That's what Sanctuary of Hope does with Heggie Ministries. 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Yep, I believe this quite strongly. Now, I was just sent something by my wife, and it's very troubling. And I want to read this to you because this is what's going on in this country. And it is, we are paying for this. Our schools are destroying our country. They're destroying the minds of our children. Then when they get to secondary school, it's even worse. But

0: you need to understand what the NEA and the AFT and these local school boards, particularly in these Democrat counties, are doing to this country. They're destroying the country. These kids can't read. They can't write. They can't do arithmetic. But they're being indoctrinated. They're being brainwashed. They're being lied to. And this has to stop yet again. This is why school choice is so important. If you can get your kids out of government schools, get them the hell out. Get them out, if you can. Get them out. Because this is going to keep going on and on and on and on. It's just disgusting. Here, let me dig it up here. I have it on my social sites if you're interested. Here we are. Let's go. We have Fairfax County Schools, which is a massive county in Northern Virginia where a lot of the elites and the bureaucrats send their kids. It's in a very expensive school system as well. And they have a study guide for 9/11 attacks. And they say, don't associate the 9/11 attacks with Islam or Muslims. Don't center the extremism or the acts of the extremists. Teachers are told to intentionally include Muslim Americans among the heroes, the helpers, and the victims, and to intentionally disrupt the implicit association between Muslim, outsider, and terrorist in our national discourse. I don't know if they had any role in this, but I'm betting CARE or a CARE-like organization was completely involved in this. This is just shocking. Shocking. The guide also tells educators that if they hear students or colleagues using Islamophobic rhetoric, it is up to you to disrupt it. Disrupt it. And it goes on, 6 pages of this crap. 6 pages. Unbelievable. Unbelievable. Looking more into this here, if you will. Fairfax County Public School, Virginia, 25th anniversary in commemoration of 9/11, responding to racism, hate, and bias against Muslims and Middle Eastern people. So that's what they get out of the 25th anniversary. That's what they get out of it. Be prepared, they say. Anticipate that the 25th commemoration of 9/11 may be intensely anti-Muslim and anti-Middle Eastern rhetoric. Be positive. Consider the classroom conditions. Oh, man. Just lost the damn thing. Well, anyway, you get the drift here. It's just one massive propaganda operation. Okay, here we go. Mr. Producer's better than anybody. Let's see if I can find it. He just sent me the article, too. I was literally reading from the... Here we are. Just stick with me, America. This is live, and it is... national, and we're all over this. Here we go. And I want to thank Fox Digital for exposing this and publishing this. I don't know of many cable or other outlets that would do that. Let's see here, folks. I'm trying to give me some... Pentagon witness... Okay. You know what we're going to do? We're going to take a break, and I'm going to get back to this so I can get it up here. We'll be right back.
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0: from Fox News. Fox News Digital. They're doing a fantastic job over there. The wealthy Washington, D.C. suburbs public school district, this is Fairfax County, is advising teachers not to link 9/11 with radical Islam and to be sure to create safe spaces for Muslim students. As the nation somberly marks the 25th anniversary of the terror attacks that killed nearly 3,000 Americans. The guardrails in a six-page instructional guide entitled 25th Anniversary in Commemoration of 9/11 and distributed to teachers has prompted critics to accuse Fairfax County, Virginia public school liberal leaders of coddling post-9/11 sensitivities rather than teaching history. Sort of a vanilla way to do things, retired Navy Vice Admiral Lou Crenshaw, who was stationed inside the Pentagon when Al-Qaeda terrorists crashed hijacked passenger jet into the building. Everybody can go through the deal and feel good about it, and at the end of the day, nobody complains. To me, that's not exactly what we need to do. We need to make sure that the kids have learned a lesson here. That's not going to happen, is it? It's not going to happen. Let's see here. Jeez. Let me go on. A digital content analysis reveals that about half of the 1,740-word document is devoted to tips for creating safe spaces for Muslim and Middle Eastern students. About 15% spells out specific 9/11 instruction, and the rest of the document tiptoes around managing emotional responses to the lessons. The guy by the school district, which sits only a few miles from the Pentagon and several military bases, mentions military families only three times and first responders only once, saying at one point, quote, many families of military personnel and first responders experience loss and hardship. Meanwhile, it has 30 references to Islam, 30. Muslim families, Muslim students, anti-Muslim racism, anti-Middle Eastern rhetoric, Islamophobic rhetoric, Middle Eastern students and families. It includes a bulleted list of critical considerations to challenge anti-Muslim bias. I want to know what organization was involved in this. The curriculum guidance speaks to a wider tension about how the 9/11 attacks are described by influential figures from teachers and journalists, politicians to social media influencers, as a network of powerful Muslim organizations, there you go, have built educational programs over the past 25 years, downplaying discussions about the extremist interpretations of Islam that motivated Al-Qaeda and the 19 hijackers involved in the 9/11 attacks. So our kids are being taught lies, absolute fabrications. On Thursday, that would be today, New York Police Department Commissioner Jessica Tisch called for moral clarity about what happened on 9/11, saying in a speech, the men who attacked this city were terrorists. The men and women who ran into the towers to save innocent lives were heroes. That doesn't go far enough either. I'm sorry. They were Islamist terrorists. Every damn one of them. 25 years cannot be allowed to blur the distinction, and shame on those who do, she said. Last month, after a major public backlash, the Canadian Broadcasting Corporation reversed earlier guidance that instructed journalists to avoid calling 9/11 a terrorist attack. In a statement provided to Fox News Digital, Fairfax County Public Schools said, the school community has a deeply personal connection to 9/11 because of our proximity to the Pentagon and the many military families we serve. Sure doesn't sound that way. They said on the 25th anniversary of the terrorist attacks, we remember the nearly 3,000 people who were killed, including 184 at the Pentagon. We remember the victims, their families, their survivors, and everyone whose lives were forever changed. We honor the first responders whose courage and sacrifice continue to inspire us. Okay. That's it. Fairfax County Public Schools remains committed to creating an inclusive environment. Why don't you just teach the damn history and the facts? We're not interested in inclusive, exclusive. Just do it. We know exactly what you're doing. You're candy coating a horrible, horrible terrorist attack, the worst in American history, and you're ensuring that the perpetrators are not known to the students you are brainwashing. Mm-hmm. Let's see here. Continue. The reality of the attack soon became clear to Crenshaw and so forth when he was there at the Pentagon and he saw what was going on. Teachers should be prepared to discuss the Islamist extremism behind the attack without collectively blaming all Muslims, he said, noting that he agreed it's important to make sure Muslim students aren't shamed. They are a branch of Islam, but they certainly do not espouse any of the values that we know of the Islamic world, he said. Therefore, they really shouldn't be concerned. What? I'm confused, Mr. Producer. Maybe you can help me. Is anybody attacking Muslim students? Is anybody targeting them, saying they should be blamed? Are we not saying teach the damn history of what took place? Yes, you should teach the history of what took place to all students, including Muslim students. And if the students are not of a, you know, mindset that they hate America and so forth and so on, why wouldn't they want to know? Muslim, non-Muslim, whatever. Yeah, this is just a disgrace. The guide includes a title section responding to racism, hate, and bias against Muslims and Middle Eastern people and so forth. Really just what a shameless, self-righteous operation they have going on Fairfax County Schools. People are paying their hard-earned property taxes into that system, only to have it used with radical left-wing teachers, obviously these Muslim organizations, and this crazy stuff that they're brainwashing the kids with. You know, over the past month, more and more people have been reaching out to Monetary Gold for a free evaluation of their current gold holdings. 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
28: Mark Levin was a kid. 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
0: I'd like to suggest two great opinion pieces out there today and tomorrow. My friend Tim Sumner, he's the co-founder of 9/11 Families for a Safe and Strong America, retired career U.S. Army military policeman, and senior non-commissioned officer. And he writes, among others, Lieutenant Joseph Levy, who was a 9/11 hero, was his brother-in-law, his wife's, Patty's, brother. It's a beautiful piece in Town Hall. And our friend Mark Thiessen, tomorrow in the Washington Post, he was at the Pentagon when it was struck on 9/11. And he talks about what surprises him 25 years later. And that's worth a read, too, I think, very much so. And I encourage you to check both of them out. 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I don't believe this will be reminded. 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And I'm looking here. This is the last time I'm going to be mentioning it this week. And this special offer ends tonight. It ends tonight. Dial #250, say Mark Levin. You'll be so happy you did, like so many other thousands in this audience who've already switched. Dial #250, say Mark Levin. I don't care what time it is, day or night. Again, #250, say Mark Levin. The special offer ends tonight. What else can I tell you? I mean, that's a big deal, and I hope you'll take advantage of it. Let's go to Don in Salina, Kansas, K-I-N-A. How are you? Or is it Salina?
2: Hey, Mark. I'm doing well. Thank you. Happy
0: yes, sir.
2: New Year.
0: You too.
2: Mondami should not attend the 9/11 remembrances tomorrow.
0: Mm-hmm.
2: His ilk and the radical Islamists look at it as a victory, not as a tragedy. And he would probably go ahead.
0: No, I'm listening. He is a radical Islamist. You're 100% right.
2: And what they would look at is he would put something into his verbiage about the martyrs who died that day, and everybody in America would think that he was referring to Americans, that he would actually be referring to the terrorists that were on the aircraft. He should not remember that. They're allowed, the Islamist is allowed to lie if it furthers their cause.
0: Right.
2: You can't trust
0: it's called taqiyya. Yeah. All right, my brother. You're coming in and out, but we got your points. I want to thank you for calling and getting through. Much appreciated. Let us go to Patrick, Albany, New York, the great WGDJ. Go.
3: Hi, Mark. Pleasure to talk to you. Everybody talks a lot of the stuff I hear on talk radio and everything, all the news, is that they've taken away in the education department, they've taken away critical thinking and independent thought, and that's, you know, the brainwash thing. And so the students are all easily manipulated towards socialism. Also, the fact that they take, we all know that part, but they've taken away, they don't teach math like they used to. They don't teach how to balance.
0: Do you know they don't teach cursive writing?
3: Yeah.
0: Did you know that?
3: It's crazy.
0: It is crazy.
3: Yeah, they don't even use their signature in cursive anymore. But mm-hmm. they don't teach how capitalism works, how Wall Street works, how investment works, how mm-hmm. the worker manufacturing production of the world works. So they have no foundation, either financially or because the foundation, we all know, is how where you build your thing, your world, and that, where
0: right.
3: you can stand on. And if you have nothing to reference back to, you're easily led down the wrong path.
0: Now, this is a very important point. Your very important point. If you're not taught history, if you're not taught principles, if you're not taught to love your country, then, you know, when you go to high school and when you go to college, some people go to college, they're indoctrinated about, well, look at all this that's available to you, and look at all this that's available to you, Marxism, socialism, and so forth, and so on. You're quite right.
3: Right, and it's, it, it, it's I don't know. You see where I'm going? They're easily manipulated, and when it dawned on me about the financial part as well, that they don't understand how capitalism works and why capitalism. While I was on hold, I was thinking that capitalism's really been around since the barter system, you know. In my opinion,
0: well,
3: I'm not
0: I've
3: a
0: talked
3: genius
0: about
3: on
0: this. Capitalism is it's commerce, whether it's barters or what barter system. When you're right, I've talked about that as well. You're correct. Before there was official currency, and then there were other things that they would have trades with gold, and then gold became something. And capitalism wasn't invented by anybody. Capitalism is the nature of commerce. People produce things, and they trade them or they sell them, and vice versa. All right, my friend, appreciate your call very, very much. All right, let's slip in one more here. Let's go to CJ. How the hell do you pronounce this in Virginia? Powhatan? Powhatan.
5: Powhatan, like the Indians, Powhatan.
0: Oh, well, of course. Sorry about that. WJFN, how are you, sir?
5: I'm just fine, Mark. How are you?
0: Good, good.
5: So I'm wondering why the people of New York would allow this man to even show up there. Why wouldn't 1,000 grown men and women get a big stick with a flag on the end of it and call it a flagpole and just say, you're not coming anywhere near here?
0: Hmm.
5: It's sickening. It's just disgusting. I have no dog in the fight, but it's sickening.
0: Well, it's very upsetting that he's the mayor, that's for sure. All right, my friend. Thank you for your call. Let's see. Can we slip one more in here? I guess not. We'll be right back.
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0: Welcome back, America. It's a perfect sponsor to end the program with, and that's Hagee Ministries. You cannot understand what's happening in the Middle East by watching a few minutes of left-wing news or scrolling social media. That is a certainty. The headlines give you the explosion, but they don't give you the history. They don't tell you how we got here or what's coming next. That Israel sits in the center of a conflict with consequences far beyond the region. The real threat of a wider war, all of it is on the line. That's why Pastor John Hagee wrote The Middle East Conflict. It's such an important book, The Middle East Conflict. Now, if you want to understand the forces driving this war, they're well beyond anything you've been described, that's been described to you. 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It's an incredible book, by the way. It's in plain English, but it tells you a lot. Let's go to Ray, the Bay Area in California, the great KSFO. Ray, how are you?
1: Mark, it's Mark, that massive arsenal of real knowledge. How you doing, Mark?
0: You're nice. You're very kind. Thank you. Good.
1: Yeah, I wanted to offer a little perspective as a police chaplain on the lives of the first responders lost that day. I thought you might appreciate it. The 440-plus firefighters and cops lost that day. They're normally mentioned at the memorial services every year as among the list of victims, those who were murdered, etc. I have a little bit different take on that, though. It's been kind of interesting over my 14 years of law enforcement chaplaincy. About half of the cops and firefighters I've met and become good friends with, because of all they've experienced and all they've seen and heard, you know, every day on the job, it's like they can't possibly believe in God. And the other half, because of all they've experienced and seen and heard, can't possibly not believe in God. And there's a whole bunch in the middle trying to make up their mind what they want their worldview to be. But in the meantime...
0: Well, hold on now. So what do you tell them, the ones that don't believe in God?
1: Well, I just answer questions about my own faith as they invite me to share it with them. Uh-huh. And aside from that, I kind of use the Peter principle of evangelism, being a good example in front of them that they might be one, quote, without a word. Uh-huh. Just do the best I can. Every circumstance and every conversation is different.
0: Makes sense. Anyway, you were going to say.
1: But regardless of their own personal worldview, all of them, every single one of them follows in the footsteps of the one I own as my Lord and Savior in a number of ways, the original first responder. And Jesus says something very interesting in John 10:18, and talking about, you know, the hate-filled political and religious leaders who are going to crucify him. He said, no one can take my life from me. I sacrifice it voluntarily. Another version says, no one takes it from me. I lay it down of my own accord. The 440-plus first responders that responded that day, you know, everybody else was running from the scene that could run from the scene as fast as their feet could carry them. Not these men and women. They were running to the fire and the flames and the smoke and diving headfirst into all the rubble and ruin to desperately save as many people as they possibly could. We've probably all heard the story of the firefighter on his way home I think his brother is the one that started the Tunnel to Towers Foundation. Mm-hmm. And when he couldn't turn the car around, he jumped out of it and he ran on foot all the way back to the scene. Mm-hmm. So he could join his fellows in saving as many people as they could. So none of them, you know, they weren't really victims, were they? They weren't murdered only in the technical or legal sense.
0: Well, I have to disagree with you with a little bit. I understand your point. They were heroes. And so heroes can be victims. Did they put their lives on the line? Yes. I don't think they knew they would necessarily die as a result of that. Excuse me. But I would say they were victims, but they were heroes.
1: Yeah, and they gave their lives of their own accord. They didn't have to do what they did. And they gave
0: some of them did, actually.
1: And, yeah. Sacrificially,
0: no some way. Of them did. They had to go in.
1: Yeah,
0: you're a firefighter, and you're told you got to go to the 100th floor. You go to the 100th floor. But all that aside, I do believe that they were victims. I mean, none of this would have been going on but for what happened to those buildings, what happened to the Pentagon, what happened in central Pennsylvania, and the fact that we have people who train to be first responders or train in the military to do certain things and so forth and so on. I don't think most of them do it because they intend to be killed or they intend to die. They do it because they want to do something important. They want to do something. They want to save lives. They want to save property. And, again, I don't think they expect to lose their lives. And I don't think they knew that those buildings were going to come down the way they came down.
1: Not. And I don't disagree with you, Mark. I was overstating my case a little bit just to accentuate that other dimension of it, that every single day when they suit up and go to work, everyone knows the risk that they're taking. Everyone knows it could be their last day and their last shift.
0: Well, that's
1: and
0: true.
1: They do it anyway. And it just adds this whole extra dimension to the magnitude of their self-sacrifice.
0: They're so... You won't agree with me on this, I don't think. They're really a step above. They really are. Because we have people who think that they're God's gift, that somebody should subsidize them, that things are unfair, that somebody ought to give them something, and they'll whine and they'll complain and so forth and so on. And then we have people who say, no, I'm not expecting anybody to give me anything. We were put on this great earth, in this great country by God, and we have a role. And there are things that we're going to do to improve society so that, you know, our lives have meaning. And anyway, Ray, I want to thank you, man. You sound like a great, great chaplain, and I'm sure they're very happy to have you out there.
1: Well, thank you, sir. And really quickly, if I just add one more thing to that.
0: Yeah.
1: I'm always amazed at the way they, again, follow the example of him who left his own heavenly realm, according to the Judeo-Christian story, his heaven, mm-hmm. his home, his safe space, and entered into a fallen, broken world on fire to live with us and for us, and mm-hmm. to die with us and for us. And every single day, what do these cops and firefighters do? They suit up, they leave their own hearth and home, their own families and loved ones, their own safe spaces, mm-hmm. and enter into worlds on fire, realms of criminality, where the bullet and the blade are the stock and trade.
0: We're going to go, but I don't disagree at all. No, you make a great point. And it is a remarkable thing to know that we have people like this, barely earn a living, who are protecting us. And I want to thank all the people, all the first responders. I want to thank our military. I want to thank all the people who are responsible for our security and safety, and the president on down, and all the rest of you folks. I admire you enormously, and we love you here. And I'll see you next week. Have a wonderful wonderful Rosh Hashanah, my Jewish.
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13: From ABC News, I'm Dave Packer. The GOP midterm convention is a wrap. President Trump closed out the night after a keynote speech from Vice President Vance that kept the focus on criticizing Democrats and the future of the American family.
14: And so, to the radicals who wish to abolish my family and the thousands and millions of other families all across our country, we have a simple message for them. Stay the hell away from our kids.
13: ABC's Jay O'Brien in Dallas says President Trump kept the focus on himself.
15: Do me a favor. That's somewhat of the verbiage he used. Go out and do me this big favor of saying that I'm on the ballot, pretending in the word that he so often used, that I'm on the ballot, trying to get that base of Trump voters who might not be so inclined to go out in a non-general election year out.
13: And to try and seal the deal with American voters, he repeated his proposal of sending every adult citizen $5,000 if Republicans keep control of the House and Senate. The defense attorney for Lindsey Clancy has filed a motion asking a judge to throw out her triple murder case. ABC's Aaron Katursky.
16: Nearly a week after Lindsey Clancy's trial ended with this.
17: I'm going to declare a mistrial.
16: Her attorney is asking the judge to step in and do what the deadlocked jury could not. Find the Massachusetts mother not guilty of murdering her children by reason of insanity.
13: Defense attorney Kevin Reddington has argued that Clancy was suffering from postpartum psychosis when she killed her three children. A 15-year-old boy rescued at sea off the coast of Alaska in the Bering Sea after clinging to a small capsized boat for 3 days. Two other family members didn't make it, and the Coast Guard Lieutenant Commander Jonathan Reich says that the fact that the 15-year-old survived is absolutely astonishing.
18: People don't survive in those scenarios. We are beyond excited and beyond grateful that we found him.
13: You're listening to ABC News.
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13: August was the hottest month on record worldwide, according to a new report from the European Union's Climate Change Service. Samantha Burgess is a strategic lead at the European Center for Medium-Range Weather Forecasts.
20: It was also the warmest month that we have seen in 2026, which is very unusual. It was warmer than July by 0.06 degrees Celsius. We also saw record ocean temperatures.
13: An Ohio jury has convicted a former Traverse City attorney of attempted murder for the 2025 attempted shooting of his ex-wife. ABC's Whit Johnson has more.
21: No! No!
22: A woman's terrifying cell phone video shown in court. The moment her ex-husband storms a packed restaurant, points a gun at her, and tries to pull the trigger. The gun's safety still on, likely saving her life. You see a waiter rushing in from behind, grabbing the gunman. Multiple patrons helping to tackle him to the ground. That waiter says he feared for his life.
23: The only thing I was thinking was I'm going to die. The whole time I thought we were all going to be shot.
22: Police arresting 43-year-old Matthew Exton, who was an attorney at the time. A jury now convicting him on multiple charges.
13: After President Trump posted images on social media suggesting the state of New Mexico be renamed New America, New Mexico's congressional delegation is calling on Apple and Google to publicly commit to keeping the state's name on their maps. Dave Packer, ABC News.
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31: Alex here. I am out on vacation with the family, but Carl Jackson is here, so you're going to have a high-energy, exciting show. And if you need to hear more from me, and maybe you do, head over to any of my podcast feeds, and I've got fresh episodes up each and every day of my vacation, talking to friends of Charlie Kirk, top senators, congressmen, etc. There's a lot of fun stuff over there, so please check it out. Here's Carl.
32: Thank you, Alex. Honor and privilege to be sitting behind the microphone for Alex Marlowe. Sean McConnell's in my ear. Lou's got my back at AM 950. The Answer. Orlando. .com. Rick Lowkey is in studio. Greg helping to produce the program, and anybody else that I've left out, forgive me. I will look forward to mentioning you a little later. Let's talk about Charlie Kirk here. I think this is so important. This is so crucial. There's days in American history during your life, I'm sure you can remember where you were when things took place, when things occurred. And unfortunately, I can do just that when it comes to Charlie Kirk, our former colleague here at the Salem News Channel, Salem Radio Network. I had only met Charlie Kirk one time. When I met Charlie Kirk, it was actually at one of the MAGA rallies, and I met him as a fan. I was somebody that had just begun recently doing radio at the time, but I knew about this young man. I think I had been doing radio for maybe a year or two or so at the time, and this was when President Trump was running for office in 2015 to 2016, and he walked by. I was actually trapped. I managed to get a media credential. Thank God, working here at Salem locally, or at least broadcasting from Salem locally as a brokered radio host. So I was able to get some media credentials and pretend like I was somebody. And I got locked in with all the bougie

actually in it for himself, you could tell he was kind of taken aback by the fanfare. And I wasn't, trust me, I wasn't, I'm not one of these people that where I'm like, oh my God, there's, I just don't act that way. I've never been that way, but I admired, I'd only seen him a few times, heard of him. I knew what he was doing or what he was attempting to build. And I admired him, for being or doing what he was at the time. And so there's a couple of things that I'm going to touch on today. Of course, Charlie Kirk. Republicans held their first ever midterms convention here. As soon as my computer wakes up, I will be able to look at the cut sheet and be able to play some clips for you with the help of the guys. Also, obviously, you have the anniversary of 9/11 coming up tomorrow. I won't focus on that as much today, but I will definitely tomorrow when I'm in for Alex Marlowe again. So I will look forward to touching on that with you. I'll also be touching on the annual socialist conference a little bit because I want you to understand the fight that we have ahead. I'll touch on some of the accomplishments of the Trump administration because I think it is so important that the president brag about what he's done. And I think this, listen, I got to tell you guys, keep this between you and I wasn't able to watch a lick of the convention last night. I mean, seriously, when I was headed home from work, I do landscape work outside of radio on a small landscape business here. And so I was headed home and then I was told that there was a bad storm in my area and cable and internet were completely out, just completely out. And then not only was it completely out, the service that I use that I won't name, I wish I could because you should never use them, basically says, hey, listen, not only is your service not out, your service won't even be back on until Saturday. It's okay. It's okay. I digress. I spent some time learning about Charlie Kirk. I spent some time reading up on the Democratic Socialists. I spent some time reading up and listening to a couple of clips that I was able to watch on my phone of the Socialist Convention. And then I heard a comparison one day, and I heard a comparison recently. And actually, I think it was by Hassan Piker himself. And so I want to go over some things. If you'll just be patient with me, I want to make sure that there's a clear delineation between Charlie Kirk and Hassan Piker, because some have foolishly compared the two. They were nothing alike. They were nothing alike. And so I pulled this up on Grok. I was reading through a couple of articles. I listened to Mike Gallagher's show. I was so captivated by Gallagher's show this morning. Normally, I don't even really have time to listen. It was so good. His tribute to Charlie Kirk. It was just, I couldn't even turn. Wherever I was going, I was trying to listen. So he did yeoman's work today, and I'm so thankful for that because Charlie Kirk deserves it. But I recently listened to, I believe it was Hassan Piker himself. He couldn't understand all the hate that he was getting from people claiming that people wanted to cancel him, which that's a complete and utter lie. Nobody wants to cancel him. We're just disgusted by him, and we're disgusted by his language. He has a right to be stupid. He has a right to be an anti-Semite. Doesn't mean that he gets to escape criticism, and so he can't handle it. So I grokked it. All right, so give me some differences between Charlie Kirk and Hassan Piker, because Hassan Piker, defending himself, if I recall correctly, said, wait, listen, this wouldn't happen to Charlie Kirk. They wouldn't go after. I'm like, wow, actually, your side assassinated Charlie Kirk. So I think that was a stupid comparison, Hassan Piker. Not to mention, there's a video. It's up on my X account, at Carl Jackson Show. All things at Carl Jackson Show, X, Instagram, and Facebook. If you want to find me on social media, subscribe to the podcast, The Carl Jackson Show, on YouTube or wherever you go to get your podcast. Like, share, and subscribe. But I'm sitting there thinking, you know, I shared this video. Bullets are coming from one side. Jane Tallarico's home pastor admitted there were people in his church that wanted to see the president assassinated. Sadly, they assassinated Charlie Kirk, but his legacy lives on, and I suspect that it will for a long time to come. So I just want to go through some of the differences. Again, I didn't know Charlie Kirk personally, but I just wanted to honor him in this way. And so if you'll bear with me, I'm going to go through. There were 10 of them. I asked for 10. Grok gave me 10. I'm going to have to massage some of these, but they were pretty good.

0: Kirk was a MAGA conservative, they say. I say he's America First conservative. That's fine. They call him a Christian nationalist. I believe he was a Christian, no doubt about it, and he loved his country. I hope that's what they mean by nationalist. He was a free market capitalist. That's true. Piker, on the other hand, is an avowed socialist Marxist who criticizes both major parties from the left and talks in terms of political insurgency. We can't pass that over. So Charlie Kirk was a capitalist, meaning he believed in individual rights, individual property rights. He believed in the God-given gifts of individuals to be able to operate those gifts in a capitalist society, a free market economy like the United States of America. We're more of a mixed economy, but you get my point. So Charlie Kirk embodied and emboldened the individual, God's creation. Hassan Piker does the complete opposite. Hassan Piker is an elitist, if you will. Hassan Piker wants you to be ruled by the elite and by the government. Charlie Kirk was the complete opposite. So you're wrong, Hassan Piker. You guys are nothing alike. Number two, how did they build their influence? Kirk founded and he scaled Turning Point USA. Turning Point USA was an absolute juggernaut. Guys, I know right now that all of us can feel the void that has been left behind by the absence of Charlie Kirk. I've read columns. Essentially, he was the glue that held the MAGA movement together, weaving in the younger generations like Gen Z that had some differences with the older generations, but he was the glue that kept it together under Trump. And now he's gone, and man, is there a big void. We'll be back.
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0: If everything completely goes away, how do you want to be remembered?
1: If I die?
0: Everything just goes away. How would you, if you could be associated with one thing, how would you want to be remembered?
1: I want to be remembered for courage for my faith. That would be the most important thing. Most important thing is my faith in my life.
2: In this world of grifters and social media, quote unquote influencers, how many of them would say what Charlie Kirk said and mean it? It's obvious what he meant. I listened again to Frank Turek on my Gallagher show, and the things that Charlie Kirk would constantly ask Frank Turek about. And Frank Turek, if you don't know, is skilled in Christian apologetics. And oftentimes they would get together. I heard him say on Gallagher's show that basically Charlie Kirk would ask about God, basically apologetics, the government, and family, the major institutions. And that's who Charlie Kirk was, just absolutely amazing. Thank you, Lou. All right, guys, I do want to let you know that 1 year later, the Salem News Channel will be remembering Charlie Kirk. So today, Salem Media honors Charlie's life and legacy with a special 1 year anniversary tribute. It doesn't even feel right to say anniversary to be frank, but it's the word we're using here. Charlie tell you can hear Charlie tell his own story from starting Turning Point USA. In his parents' garage to becoming one of the most influential conservative voices of his generation. And frankly, I would say in American history. Featuring Mike Gallagher, Larry O'Connor, Alex Marlowe, and Larry Elder with rare archival audio, including Charlie's first interview with Dennis Prager at just 22 years of age. Faith Over Freedom, the Charlie Kirk Story. You can watch that tonight at 8 p.m. Eastern on the Salem News Channel. This special will air on Salem Radio Network as well at noon Eastern ahead of the Salem News Channel airing. So, again, on the Salem Radio Network at noon in some places, and also tonight, 8 p.m. Eastern on the Salem News Channel. Faith Over Freedom, the Charlie Kirk Story. Okay, so let's get back to quickly delineating between Charlie Kirk and Hassan Piker, and then we'll talk about the midterms convention a little bit with the time remaining that I have with you. So how did Charlie Kirk build his influence? He founded, again, and scaled Turning Point USA, an actual campus organization with chapters, events, and infrastructure. His organization is absolutely phenomenal. Erica Kirk heading it up today. Piker's power, on the other hand, is almost entirely personal. He does a long daily Twitch YouTube stream, plus he was part of the Young Turks Network, so he came out of his uncle's sphere of influence. What's his name? Chunk? I don't know even how know how to pronounce his last name. With the Young Turks. All right. So even though, listen, I give credit to Hassan Piker for building an audience. At the same token, what Charlie Kirk built is sustaining, will be long lasting, will impact generations to come, and I think will help to save America, whereas Hassan Piker wants to tear it down. As far as format and audience interaction, Charlie's signature move was showing up on hostile campuses, putting a mic in front of students, and saying, "Prove me wrong." Piker's format is hours-long solo streams where he controls the conversation, reacts to news, and talks to chat. Now, let me speak on that a minute, because Charlie would go into the belly of the beast. I'm not gifted to do that, nor am I patient enough to do that. I mean, I was just too ghetto fabulous. I would watch. I've never been the biggest social media guy. I've had to learn to delve into social media as I've gotten into this business. I've just tech, social media, just never been great with it. But work with me at Carl Jackson Show, X, Instagram, and Facebook, please, because I'm definitely working on it. But I didn't discover a lot of Charlie Kirk's work, frankly, and I'm saddened to say this, until after he had passed. I mean, I heard clips and things of him, political debates or what have you. I did not realize and how strong his faith was and how that was resonating with the younger generation. So you look at this Turning Point USA that he built, going to hostile campuses, speaking to people, frankly, in love, trying to persuade them, trying to convince them, giving them a microphone so that they could share their worldview, so that we could have a, or so that they could have a civilized conversation between the right and the left. Whereas Hassan Piker is just a narcissist, an Islamist, and a communist, in my opinion, that is just solely focused on himself. Charlie Kirk was concerned about the individual, and he went to college campuses to do just that. We'll be back.
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0: All right, welcome back to the Alex Marlowe Show. I'm your guest host, Carl Jackson, sitting in for Alex Marlowe. We're talking about Charlie Kirk. I'm hoping to get to the GOP midterms convention because I think that was extremely important. I know some people were divided on that. Should it happen? Should it not? I thought it was a great idea. Typically, you have conventions that happen in the summer, midsummer months, or actually in July, so not quite midsummer. But this is a this needed to happen. In my opinion, I think it's important to spotlight the competitive races that are going on across the country, because I do believe that this is a race in the midterms. We're looking at common sense versus crazy, or common sense versus communism. I think it's easier to say crazy because I think that's more digestible and easier for people, rather than explaining, oh, what's the difference between communism, socialism, fascism, getting into all that. But we can see that the people are crazy that are on the left. Hassan Piker, in my opinion, being one of them. You have all of these rich kids that have gone to prestigious universities that came out, and they don't have the income or the lifestyles that they wanted, so they're blaming capitalism, but they're a bunch of lazy, spoiled brats, in my opinion. They're essentially running the DSA, and also there's a brand of socialism that exists in the United States of America, as we saw in that convention last weekend, that is even further left, if you could imagine, definitely more communistic. But anyway, getting back to the differences between Hassan Piker and Charlie Kirk, let's look at capitalism. Kirk presented himself as someone who practiced what he preached, entrepreneur, employer, risk taker. Piker is an anti-capitalist. He lives in a high-end Los Angeles house and has been repeatedly called out for the gap between his rhetoric and his lifestyle. He was confronted about this very topic, and he said, listen, and I believe he was confronted by Charlie Kirk. There was a time I saw a clip of Charlie Kirk looking like he wanted to swing on Piker's uncle, when Charlie Kirk was like, yeah, look at what I'm doing. I practice what I preach. I am an entrepreneur. He's an employer, again, a risk taker. He's not talking about just giving the money that he earned away. He told Piker he could give his money away. He could basically move to wherever he wants. And Piker's, you know, little snub remarks, I can't remember if it was that video or another, but I believe it was a similar thing. Well, yeah, I mean, I've got some money, but what good is it going to do if it's just me, basically? Isn't that what you're asking people to do collectively? All these individuals to band together collectively and give up their wealth, but the hypocrite won't do it himself, and he calls you dumb because he doesn't get that he's the hypocrite? Absolutely astonishing. Israel and Zionism. Let's do this. Let's play a clip here. We could run cut number 10, Mr. McConnell, because there's a lot of anti-Jews out there that believes that Charlie Kirk was rolling with them, and he was nothing of the sort. I heard Josh Hammer on Gallagher's program, and I've had Josh Hammer on my podcast as well numerous times, and Charlie Kirk had a more nuanced approach because he wanted to reach the younger generation, but he was not anti-Semitic at all. Cut number 10, please, Mr. McConnell.
1: There is no justification for the murder and mutilation of thousands of innocent people and children. There is no justification, Mr. Kirk, for invading hospitals, for bombing innocent populations, and dragging out a war which is damaging Israel and the West security.
2: You've made that point, but...
1: Well, it's not a point, it's a moral truth, isn't it?
2: Okay, yeah. It was also a moral truth that the war started because 1,300 Jews were killed and 200 were taken hostage. And when you declare war on Israel, expect a firestorm in reaction. Let me finish, I let you talk. Israel, at its holiest day of the calendar year besides Yom Kippur and Rosh Hashanah, Samat Torah, the 50-year anniversary of the Six-Day War, on Shabbat, Hamas invaded Israel, deciding to go recklessly to music concerts, to homes, to kibbutzes, and taking 200 plus hostages. They knew what they were doing.
0: Man, I mean, the guy was just on point. The guy was concise. The guy was brilliant. The information that he was able to retain, by the way, Mr. McConnell, and I knew this to some degree, but obviously Sean McConnell being Dennis Prager's right-hand man while he was here on air, or one of them anyway, just talked about how Charlie Kirk would absorb so much information from Dennis Prager, who, by the way, his ministry, and I call it that, PragerU, is still doing phenomenal work. So make sure that you support them. But just absolutely amazing. So he was generally pro-Israel. Charlie Kirk was, according, actually he was pro-Israel. But this is Grok Piker, is a vocal anti-Zionist who has used lesser evil framing that places Hamas above Israel and has been accused of anti-Semitic rhetoric. He's an anti-Semite. It's as simple as that. He has placed Hamas above Israel, which is absolutely crazy, but he's an Islamist, right? We see the same thing, sadly, happening in New York City. Let me just make this mention real quickly here. I heard that Mayor, New York City Mayor Mamdani, bashed Rudy Giuliani because at the time of the 9/11 attack on our country, which we will be discussing tomorrow, the air quality, according to the EPA, wasn't quite as good as we thought it was. Okay, I cannot stand Mamdani. It is a disgrace that that man was ever elected in New York City. New York City, you guys better make that right in the next election. He failed to mention that it was his homeboys, his lineage, that attacked the United States of America in New York City. You want to talk about air quality? The air quality that Islamic terrorists, and by the way, people on the right, please don't shy away from this. They were Islamic terrorists. They were Muslims. Do not shy away from it. I'm sorry. I think it's incumbent upon the Muslim population to make sure they reform themselves. But you speak the truth. You speak the truth. Were they white supremacists? Were they black Israelites? I mean, come on, let's stop playing this game. Call the terrorists what they are. Islamic terrorists. Okay, I digress. Let me get back to this because I can go off on a tangent and I will never stay on message here. All right, let's get to religion. Kirk was an evangelical Christian. He tied his politics to his faith. I don't agree with the wording of that, but I'll massage that momentarily. Family and a Christian American. In Christian America, Piker was raised Muslim in Turkey. Many of you guys may not know that. He was raised Muslim in Turkey. That explains his belief system, his hatred for America, his hatred for Judeo-Christian values. And is far more secular in presentation and treats religion mainly as a political and cultural force to critique. See, it's important as a Christian that I think we listen. I don't want churches to become political stomping grounds. That's not what the church is intended for. But what I do believe is that Christians have a responsibility based upon Romans 13 to make sure they have influence in the system. It's as simple as that. And that's exactly what Charlie Kirk was doing. And he was doing a great job of it, as a matter of fact. And I think you could see it actually after his death even more so. How many videos, countless, that I watched, so many people that were non-believers or secular that said, for the first time, I'm going to church because of Charlie Kirk. How many people did that young man usher into the kingdom of heaven? We'll never know unless we make it there. Background. Kirk grew up in Illinois, in the Illinois suburbs. He dropped out of community college to do politics full time. Piker was born in New Jersey to Turkish academic parents, spent formative years in Turkey, and graduated from Rutgers. So you have Piker that graduated from, again, from Rutgers, was born born, I believe, in the United States, moved to Turkey, basically raised in Turkey. You had Charlie Kirk, who didn't go to or dropped out of college, decided to do politics full time, and has not only a lasting effect on American society, but an eternal effect. So you ask which has the better background. As far as family and public image, Kirk was married to Erica Kirk. He had two young children, and he learned and he leaned hard into a traditional family and faith as part of the brand. And frankly, there are many people on the right that, he was just a little. I've heard people say even after, oh, man, he was such a juggernaut. Maybe a little too religious. Maybe he delved into the just the family system a little too much. Yeah, he dove into the institutions that matter, the institutions that built this country. God, family, country or government. Those were the institutions that built this country. Those are the frameworks. He understood that. You mess with those, you cut those down at the knees, you don't have the United States of America. So I always trip off of the not only the left, but people on the right. Oh, I just a little bit too religious. You don't hear a conservative Christian say, "Oh, just a little bit too secular." Most of us understand that, frankly, we need each other. I understand we have Judeo-Christian principles. This is a secular government. I get that. But don't undermine the institutions that built this country. Charlie Kirk was well aware of them, and that's why he was such a juggernaut, in my opinion. All right, let me play this real quickly. This is, what cut is this? This is Charlie Kirk, cut number 9. His interaction with a black man from Chicago, cut number 9.
3: How is it that coming up in Chicago, East Garfield, and coming up in Cabrini Green, some, can you tell me how is it that coming from a city like that and getting to a place where we came from a single parent home to a no parent home, can you tell me how is it that I was able to get married, which in June I'll be married 24 years. I have a 23 year old son and a 21 year old son, got through school, got a degree, went back and got another one. Can you explain to me how systemic racism kept me from doing that?
4: It doesn't. Systemic racism didn't, because every person can make good decisions and flourish in this country regardless of the color of their skin.
3: So how is it that somebody like me did it, though? I mean, wait, I'm black. I'm coming up in a oppressed era. So can you tell me how I was able to achieve that?
4: You tell me.
3: Well, from what I'm being told, it's because I was lucky.
4: It was probably hard work, good decisions, maybe a pastor or a mentor that gave you good guidance.
3: So then why is it so hard for everybody else to look like me to understand that?
4: You ask them.
0: You ask them. I absolutely love that. And frankly, I gotta say, it's always refreshing to see black conservatives. I was thinking about this the other night. I was listening to Stephen A. Smith, and I used to be a little hard on Stephen A. Smith because I felt like he had the views, many of the views that he's expressing today, for quite some time, because he's been friends with Hannity and Mark Levin for quite some time. But I felt like he's just getting the courage more recently. And then I thought about that, and I'm like, you know what? You know how hard it is. And I don't say this because I'm not a victim type person. But really, you are pushed to the side. You are kicked out of your community. So I give props to any black conservative that's willing to step up and just say, you know what? I'm an American, and these principles here in this country work. We'll be back.
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0: All right, welcome back to the Alex Marlow Show. I'm your guest host, Carl Jackson, sitting in. Frankly, I wanted to spend that time on Charlie Kirk, but, you know, honestly, being on air and for an hour's program, the time just flies. Tomorrow, we will be hitting 9/11 hard, so get ready for that. I wanted to spend a little more time on the midterms, the GOP convention midterms, because it was historic. Unfortunately, I didn't do that, but I do want to play some clips for you really quickly here and just remind you of the Trump accomplishments, because I do believe that it was important to do exactly what the GOP did and Trump did with this convention. Let's go to cut number 25. This has got the nation buzzing. Cut number 25. This is President Trump.
32: And here is my promise. If the Republicans win the House of Representatives and the United States Senate, both of them, because of our economic, tremendous economic success, like in history, we've never had anything like what's happening. But because of our tremendous strength and success economically, I will issue a dividend to every adult citizen in the United States of America for $5,000.
0: Now, as a conservative, I heard this and I was like, oh, listen, I don't even know if the president has the power to do this. We're already in debt up to our eyeballs. Let's just cut taxes, Mr. President. And then at the same time, I was like, well, how would I use the $5,000? How would I? But leave it to Trump. He's such a showman. And frankly, it's smart to bring people's attention to it, because I guarantee you there are a lot of people watching football last night that might go back and watch that and say, what is this guy talking about? What is he saying? This is cut number 24. Trump summarizes the Democrats. Cut 24, please.
32: These are people who do not care if your country is invaded by illegal immigrants, if your home is burglarized, if your parks and city streets are turned to filth and squalor and death, if your loved ones are pushed in front of a subway train in New York City or stabbed in the middle of a field in any state you want to pick. They don't care because they hate our country. And they are Democrats. And they're very, very wrong.
0: It's true. We cannot go backwards. I'll give you some of the Trump accomplishments momentarily. Let's go to cut number 18. This is Ken Paxton. People in Texas, this is a race we have to win. This isn't about Paxton necessarily. This isn't necessarily about Trump. This is about your future, your freedom. Cut number 18. Make sure you elect Ken Paxton.
1: And this guy is really obsessed with transitions. He wants to transition your kids. He wants to transition Texas off of oil and gas. How about we transition him and his crazy ideas right out of Texas?
0: Good Lord Almighty, did Ken Paxton need this GOP convention? No, he was a great AG. He's got some background issues. There's no doubt about it. But you're looking at a communist that would become a senator in Texas. Ken Paxton is the man. Cut number 26, Adam Carolla on California and land acknowledgments. Cut number 26, please. Okay, never mind. All right, so Adam Carolla clowned land, talked about land acknowledgement, basically said this is this land, the United States, is the greatest land basically in the world. If you don't like it, you can get to stepping. He used other language. He was able to use on TV, but nonetheless, I thought it was smart to use it. Real quickly, some Trump. Okay, we do. Cut number 26, please.
2: I'm not an overly political person. I'm just a guy who lives in California and sees which way the wind is blowing. And you don't want California in your nation. And that's where the Democrats are trying to take this. All you do is pay taxes and you get nothing in return. So I'd like to shrink government a little bit. And let's see if we get a little more freedom going these days. Yeah. There's a part of me that almost wants Newsom to become president just so he'll get the hell out of California.
0: All right, so I sent the wrong clip, but still, you get the gist. It was good to have him there. A couple of accomplishments, OBB, largest tax cuts in U.S. history. The border crisis ended under Trump. Significant reduction in human trafficking and the flow of narcotics like fentanyl. Inflation is down. Biden hit 9.1. Trump has been, even with the war, about 4%. Crime rates are at historic lows under Trump. Capital investment is pouring into the United States. Let's not go backwards. Until tomorrow, don't grow weary doing good. The only way is
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38: From ABC News, I'm Dave Packer in Lower Manhattan, where it is September 11th, 25 years after the terrorist attacks. There will be solemn remembrances at Ground Zero and the Pentagon later. Ahead of that, Senate Minority Leader Chuck Schumer of New York recounted his experience on that day.
39: I have worn this flag in my lapel every day since to remember. We must never, ever forget this tragedy.
38: Thursday was the final night of the GOP midterm convention in Dallas, where President Trump once again repeated his proposal to give every American adult $5,000 if Republicans win the midterms. After leaving the convention, he was asked about how the dividend checks, as he calls them, will impact the national deficit now at $2 trillion and where all that money's going to come from.
40: Out of growth, we have tremendous growth. We have growth like no country has ever seen before. We have trillions of dollars coming in, and that will end up being not a very big problem at all, and I think our people deserve it.
38: President Trump denying reports of multiple warplanes damaged during an Iranian airstrike on a U.S. base in Jordan. Sources telling ABC News more than $500 million in damage caused to an A-10 Thunderbolt and eight F-15s. But as ABC's Mary Bruce reports,
41: when it comes to the war with Iran, Trump insists the U.S. has the upper hand.
42: I think we should call the Hormuz Strait. We should call it the Trump Strait. I should get something out of it. The Trump Strait.
41: But fighting is escalating, and with no end in sight, oil is now back over $100 a barrel. Gas prices at $4.27 a gallon, up over $1.30 since the war began.
38: Artificial intelligence giant Anthropic confirming reports that documents multiple attempts by people trying to use its AI models to possibly develop biological weapons. You're listening to ABC News.
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38: The Coast Guard says it located a 15-year-old boy Monday who had been lost off the Alaskan coast after his boat overturned on Saturday. The teen's brother and cousin both drowned. Coast Guard Lieutenant Commander Jonathan Reich says that they called on a nearby Good Samaritan to help with the rescue after the teen was spotted on Monday.
45: People don't survive in those scenarios. We are beyond excited and beyond grateful that we found him. Hey, Adam.
38: With crude oil surging well over $100 a barrel, ABC's Wayne Cabot reports gas prices are hitting new records.
0: Drivers are getting thumped at the pump lately with daily increases of 5 cents or more, the national average jumping to $4.27. And for the first time, diesel, the lifeblood of all shipping, hit the $6 a gallon mark. President Trump tried to reassure voters that prices will drop to half of what they are sometime after the election when he predicts Iran is going to give up. But Iran may have new leverage. A key shipping port on the Red Sea was overrun by Houthi rebels, making investors even more nervous. Wayne Cabot, ABC News.
38: A new study shows that the planet Mercury is shrinking faster than expected. The innermost planet is shriveling like a raisin under the sun's heat. The report by scientists from the German Aerospace Center's Institute of Space Research comes as a joint European and Japanese mission is set to go into orbit around Mercury. That'll be in November. I'm Dave Packer, ABC News.
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9: It's Thursday, September the 10th. Scott Jennings is live in Dallas, Texas today, broadcasting for Salem. We're inside the American Airlines Arena. This is day 2 of the Republican midterm convention. Last night, we heard from President Trump. We'll get some audio from the speech throughout the show. We have a lot of great interviews coming up today, including the Senate Republican Majority Leader John Thune, who comes up at the bottom of this hour. But we are going to start the show today by remembering the one-year anniversary of the assassination of our friend Charlie Kirk. As many of you know, here in the Salem family, part of our show was the Charlie Kirk slot here on Salem. It's an honor for us to carry on Charlie's memory. I was looking back on broadcasting that day 1 year ago. I was on the air here with you on Salem when we heard Charlie had been shot. And then I was on the air over at CNN just a short time later when we learned that Charlie had passed away. I feel today the way I felt 1 year ago. My eulogy for Charlie Kirk on CNN.
10: Well, Charlie was one of the most unique and special people in the conservative movement today. What he was able to build, the people he was able to organize, was just so large and powerful He was able to convince people to get involved in politics that might not have otherwise done so. And you look at what he did on these campuses and in these public events. Thousands of people were showing up, not for a rock concert, not for a sporting event, but for American politics. He inspired all these kids to be involved in their country. This is unequivocally a good legacy. He was also a godly person. He spoke about his faith openly. He was unapologetic about his views. I think what's been said about Charlie having his hand on the finger on the pulse of the MAGA base is true. But what's also true is that he was enormously influential in that when an issue was emerging, when something was happening and people were, you know, sorting out.

0: You might not have thought it was cool to do so, but he did it anyway. And he made it cool. And he made it, honestly, Charlie Kirk was a destination for a lot of young conservatives. And joining us live now from Dallas, Texas, is the senator from Ohio, Bernie Moreno. Senator, good to see you again. We're remembering Charlie Kirk today. Your thoughts?
1: You know, I met Charlie when he was a kid, just beginning to form Turning Point USA. He came to one of my car dealerships, asked for $5,000, his first $5,000. He was raising 50 grand. Wow. This guy had the whole idea of Turning Point USA mapped out in his mind. Mm. He changed a generation of kids, made them much more conservative. As I like to say, he made a dent in the universe, and we sorely miss him.
0: Yeah, we do miss him today. This radio show, was part of the Charlie Kirk Show here on the Salem Radio Network. And so we spent a lot of time remembering Charlie. You know, I have four sons. He was a ubiquitous presence in their lives. It's one thing after he was assassinated, I started to really understand just how influential he was to all these young men. They came to politics through Charlie, and they were learning to be conservatives through Charlie. It's an enormous gap. I'm not sure that we filled it or we could ever fill it.
1: Well, it hasn't been filled right now, but like you said, it was these young men, these guys in their 20s, yeah, that weren't necessarily political people, but really liked the idea of debating ideas.
0: Yes.
1: And wanted to know that this country could provide them a future. Mm. And I think that message is really, really missing. We have to capture that. Because ultimately, the way we prevent these socialist communist movements, Scott, is we have to provide young people an opportunity to succeed in this country like previous generations have.
0: Senator Bernie Moreno from Ohio is our guest. Senator, you were with Vice President Vance this morning, and he speaks to this convention tonight. What are we going to hear from J.D.?
1: I think you'll see a vision of what the Republican Party is now, which is very different than it was 10 or 15 years ago. It's hyper-focused on working Americans. This idea that anybody can go to high school, graduate, get a good job that allows them to buy a home, own a car, have a single income provide for a family. That family can live in a safe community and they can retire with dignity. That means good high paying jobs. That's why tariffs matter, to make certain that these industries that provide these good high paying jobs can thrive and succeed. You'll hear a lot about fraud and what he's doing to prevent fraud around the country. You know, taxpayers, we don't love paying taxes, but we really hate it when we know that Somali illegals are stealing that money and sending it overseas. And JD's cracking down on that. He's caught hundreds of billions of dollars already. So I'm sure he'll talk about that effort.
0: I think this fraud issue, particularly in the Minnesota Senate race, mm-hmm, I think, first of all, we had a poll out just the other day, and it's within the margin of error. Michelle Tafoya, the Republican, barely behind Peggy Flanagan there, but she's been the lieutenant governor. She's been part of this whole fraudulent Walz administration. I really think what Vice President Vance and the administration has done to bring to light this fraud, particularly in that state, it could turn Minnesota red. I think the people up there are pretty mad about it.
1: No, absolutely, Scott. You're exactly right. And the fact that the Democrats aren't appalled by it, that would be one thing. But they enable it. Yeah. In other words, they're perfectly content. In fact, they fight our efforts. They call it racist when we say, hey, Somalis are stealing money. Like, oh, you're racist. I'm like, no, it's not because of their race that we're upset. It's because they're stealing taxpayer dollars. They shouldn't even be in this country. They're here illegally. And the Democrats are so afraid of being brandished by that term from the extreme left that they look the other way. And the American taxpayer is just sick of it.
0: You brought up the issue of tariffs. It's been a little divisive in the conservative movement. You've embraced it as a policy position of the Republican Party. Trump and Vance, of course, have embraced and pushed this. And last night, President Trump threw out the idea of a $5,000 dividend based on the tariff revenue for all adult Americans. I'm seeing a little pushback, frankly, on the right today. And I'm seeing other people who say this is a great idea. Where do you come down on
1: that? I'm in the it's a great idea. I want to get the bill ready to go so that when we do win the midterms, we can get that done. Hmm. Obviously, as you know, through a reconciliation vehicle. What I'd like to see is tariffs in legislation so that it's more permanent. I consider it to be more of a market access fee. So if you want to do business in America, you got to produce here. If you don't, you're going to pay a fee to come into that market. Working Americans, as we know, have struggled. They struggled dramatically under Biden, 22% cumulative inflation over 4 years, massive amounts of illegals that drove housing prices up, suppressed wages. We reversed a lot of those policies, but working Americans need a break. I'd like to see them get the $5,000 one-time payment that they spent here in America. And

0: think if you look at how it could be paid for, not only the tariff revenue, but the economic growth that you would see from that stimulus, I think would be very positive.
1: Final question. Your home state, big Senate race. Senator Husted's on the ballot, running against Sherrod Brown, who you beat once. Yes. Talk to us about the race. I'm hearing some concern out there in the Republican ecosystem. How do you see it going this fall?
0: John Husted's going to win. Sherrod Brown's going to be a two-time loser. Look, Scott, sadly, he wasn't able to find a job. So after 50 years in elected office, he went on every job site possible. And the only one available was, I guess, the United States Senator again. He's not going to win. He's a total fraud. This guy is one thing in Ohio, something completely different in D.C. In D.C., by the way, he'd be Bernie Sanders' best friend, Chuck Schumer's lapdog. But in Ohio, he pretends he's a friend of the working man. He's not. He was in for the Green New Scam. He was in for open borders. He was for massive tax increases on working Americans. He championed Obamacare, which has raised the cost of health care for working Americans. So once we expose him, he'll lose again, and hopefully for the last time.
1: Senator Bernie Moreno from the great state of Ohio, maybe the best salesman in the United States Senate because of your business background. Now I have to sell mattresses in front of you. I'm a little nervous about this, but I'll do it, and you tell me how we do. Ghost bed. If you're a hot sleeper, I live in Kentucky. It gets very hot in Kentucky. You wake up in the middle of the night. It's sweaty. You're tossing. You're turning. And you think, what can I do about this, Bernie Moreno? What you do is you get a ghost bed. In every ghost bed, they have their cooling technology. And the only thing you'll be afraid of is how cool and comfortable you are when you wake up in the mornings. It's Ghost Bed for my audience right now. 10% off. You go to ghostbed.com/Jennings. Use promo code Jennings. Again, you get 10% off today, and they'll even let you try this thing for 101 nights. It's called the Ghost Bed. I use it. I've been using it for weeks. And every time I sleep at home, which isn't that often, but when I do, it's the best night's sleep I'll ever get. From the Ghost Bed, Bernie Moreno. How did I do?
0: You did fantastic. What's that website again?
1: 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Back with more from Dallas right after this.
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1: Welcome back to the Scott Jennings Show. We're live here in Dallas, Texas, inside the American Airlines Arena. Day two of the Republican convention, the midterm convention, is happening on the floor behind us. Last night, we saw President Trump deliver the keynote address, and sitting with the president before he made his speech was Senator Eric Schmidt of Missouri. Senator, welcome back to the show.
24: It is good to be with you in person, Scott.
1: Yeah, glad to be here. You've been milling around here for a couple of days. You spent some time with the president. You heard him talk last night. What's your impression? Was this convention worth doing?
24: Absolutely. I think it's leave it to one of the great entertainers of all time and President Trump to come up with this midterm convention. I think it's great. It's the time of the year in an election cycle we start to draw contrasts, right? Mm-hmm. And I think you saw that with the president, not only just laying out the successes, closing the border, which we hardly even talk about anymore, right? All the deportations, bringing manufacturing back to this country, the prosperity on the horizon. Contrast that with what the Democrats were responsible for those 4 years and what they want to go back to. You know, they've been obsessed with this Trump derangement syndrome now for the better part of a decade. It's driven them so far to the left that the Democrats, socialists of America, have taken over. And I think that's an important contrast to draw, because elections are about choices, right? Where are we going to continue on this path? Or are we going to go backwards to where we saw when the Democrats controlled everything and Joe Biden was in charge? I think the American people are smart enough to decide not to do that.
1: So it's Senate hour here on the Scott Jennings Show. We just had Senator Marino on from Ohio. Big Senate race there. Coming up in just a moment, Senator Thune is coming by. You're looking at the map. How do you see it right now? Do you favor the Republicans to hold the majority? Kind of talk to us about some of the races you're helping out in.
24: Yeah, I think North Carolina is going to be the ultimate sort of battleground, right? North Carolina has been that kind of purple state. It's trended more red. President Trump has won it to be a tough race. So I think there's going to be a lot of focus on North Carolina and the national media. But look, Susan Collins continues to defy gravity in Maine. She's running a great race. I think we're going to win in Texas. I think we're going to win in Ohio. And then you've got, of course, Michigan, which is now a state where you have a Republican in Mike Rogers who's running, who's a very, very solid candidate against literally maybe, you know, the most radical Democrat to ever run in Michigan. That's for sure. So I think that state is very much in play. New Hampshire's kind of this sleeper for us that we could win. They're very independent there, and this could be a year where we win New Hampshire.
1: I think New Hampshire, and honestly, Minnesota to me.
24: Okay.
1: Sununu in New Hampshire. I mean, look, you've got a good governor there too, Kelly Ayotte, the former senator. Uh-huh. And then you go over to Minnesota. They've had so much fraud in Minnesota. It's been such a big story. And the lieutenant governor, the Democrat, Peggy Flanagan, in addition to being, I think, one of the top three craziest Democrats in the country, has been right in the middle of a state government that's been overrun by fraud. And Republicans here pick Michelle Tafoya. Polished, matches the state, has a focused message. It's interesting, but New Hampshire and Minnesota, which I think most Americans think of as tilt blue, may actually be online for the Republicans.
24: Well, I think that candidates that are going to do the best are the ones that talk about quality of life and this corruption that we've seen. The vice president has done a great job of keeping this issue in the forefront. You've got now DOJ has a dedicated unit to go after this fraud that we saw certainly in Minneapolis. We see it in California. This could be in the trillions. And so I think you're right. It's a big issue. Minnesota will be one to watch. But I think that, look, we're in Texas right now. And this James Tallarico guy, he's out of like some woke lab. Like if you put like literally you created some lab and you generated the most woke of the wokiest woke, that's him. Like it's crazy the stuff that comes out of his mouth and all that's now going to be on the airwaves.
1: Yeah, the other day, this clip of him saying we have to dismantle capitalism. So even Tallarico, who I guess isn't officially a member of the Democratic Socialists of America, even he is out there saying we have to dismantle capitalism, which I think just goes to show you how much that language and how much that messaging has infected the entire Democratic Party. There really isn't a normal Democratic candidate out there. Even if they're not officially part of the DSA, they've already sort of adopted the mindset.
24: No, I think that's right. And then also what you're seeing come back to haunt a guy like Tallarico is kind of the woke 1.0 during like the COVID era. The George Floyd craziness, the Black Lives Matter craziness, all these things about rejecting he struggles with his masculinity or whatever, like just stuff that normal people don't say. Like I've never hung out with anybody who talks like that. It's crazy. So in a state like Texas, I got to believe that they're going to reject that. But it's all coming back, and that's what elections are about. Again, you're never going to agree, I don't think, with a candidate 100% on all of the issues. But you are running against somebody else. And so people have to decide which direction they're going to go. And that's why I'm bullish. And also, you know this, the worst time you could ever poll for a Republican is like into summer when people are like, their kids are going back to school. Like normal people have things going on. The campaign's getting to focus in about 3 weeks. And that, I think, will be a better indicator. And that's why the timing of this convention is important.
1: Eric Schmidt is a senator from Missouri. Coming up, Senator John Thune, the Republican leader, is coming by. It's Scott Jennings live in Dallas. We're at the convention. Stay with us.

0: 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The powerful new documentary, Remember the Alamo, Don't Sharia My Texas, exposes an America under siege from within.
1: Clerics are openly calling for the takeover of this country.
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0: In a coordinated decades-long effort, Islamic law is infiltrating American society. In the battle for Western civilization, Texas stands on the front line.
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19: And welcome back to the Scott Jennings Show. We're live in Dallas, Texas today. We're in the American Airlines Arena, where last night, right over my shoulder, on the floor of this convention, the President of the United States delivered the keynote address of this convention. To comment on that is the Senate Republican Majority Leader John Thune. Senator, thanks for being here. And let's start here with what the President had to say about taxation last night.
25: Every single Democrat in Congress voted against our tax cuts. They voted against no tax on tips. This is every single one. It's incredible that Congress, the Senate, the House, that they were able to get this passed. They voted against no tax on tips. They voted against no tax on overtime. They voted against 100% no tax on Social Security for our great seniors. They want to raise your taxes on Social Security.
19: You heard the President last night. He laid out the stark contrast between Republicans and Democrats when it comes to one of the most fundamental issues, taxes. What'd you make of it?
26: Right. Well, I thought the President was had great energy last night, Scott, looked and sounded great, and drew the clear contrast between us and the Democrats and made the argument for why we need to keep a Senate majority and a House majority to work with him to continue the work that he started. But it fundamentally comes back to is who spends the money in this country. Mm-hmm. And the President's agenda has always been to get more money in the pockets of the American people. And whether that's through tax relief, mm-hmm. which we did with working families tax cuts legislation, or dealing with drug prices, all those sorts of things. The President wants the American people to have more money in their pockets. Mm-hmm. And that is a clear contrast to what the Democrats, when they're in power, do. They grow government, they raise taxes, they spend more. Mm-hmm. And so the President, I think, was laying out the stakes in what is going to be a hotly contested election between now and November the 3rd.
19: It seems to me there's a quality of life argument to be made here, whether it's on taxation, whether it's on crime, violent crime being at a 100-year low, the border is closed, prescription drug prices are falling, manufacturing and private payrolls are up, federal workforce is down. You know, these are the things that the Republicans promised in 2024, and these are a lot of boxes that have been checked. Are you expecting the Republicans running for the Senate to make that argument in the upcoming midterm?
26: I think they have to. I think what you have to do is talk about how you would do it and how your opponent would do it. And the Democrats have made it very clear what they're for. And you even look at this state, the race here in the state of Texas. And, the Tallarico, the Democrat candidate, is a far left ideological Democrat on every major issue, whether it's national security, whether it's the economy, whether it's cultural issues. And to your point, I think most Americans care deeply about security. They want to know that their neighborhood's safe, that their community's safe, their country's safe, which is why the President's policies on the border, when it comes to protecting and defending the country, making sure that countries like Iran never have a nuclear weapon, or whether it's about allowing the American people to keep more of their own money. Those are the issues that I think really differentiate and draw contrast with our Democrat opponents. And I think the President did a really good job last night of drawing those contrasts and setting up what is going to be a very clear choice for voters this November.
19: The President walked through a lot of different states last night. He talked about Texas. He talked about North Carolina. He brought up a lot of the races. Let's talk about the 2026 map. Got a lot of things going on out there. And I think some states that are coming online that maybe people didn't expect. New Hampshire, right. Honestly, maybe the sleeper race of the cycle. It feels to me like Sununu has a really good chance, may even be ahead there right now. What do you think?
26: I agree. I think that, I'm a huge John Sununu fan. I've served with him earlier in my time in the House and the Senate. But as we were talking about the race last year, and we had lots of conversations about it, and as he was thinking about it, but he's been out there working hard. He's been a great retail politician. He's been out taking his case directly to the voters of New Hampshire, and the Democrat opponent up there again. He's a far left ideological liberal, And, you know, the voters of New Hampshire, they're swing voters. We know that.
0: Yep.
26: They some years they vote Republican, some years they vote Democrat. Big independent vote up there. And but I think John Sununu speaks to him. And obviously, he and his family have a great history with the state of New Hampshire. The people know what they're getting. And I like you, think that it hasn't been talked about a lot. And even now isn't being talked about all that much. But that's one of those races where I think we have a really, really real pickup opportunity. And I'm, you know, hopeful there that as the resources get deployed there down the stretch, and he has an opportunity to draw contrast with his opponent, that the voters are going to come his way.
19: Yeah, I feel like candidate quality in these Senate races always matters. He's a really quality guy. Same thing over in Minnesota. I think the Republican star of this cycle could be Michelle Tafoya. She's only running a couple of points behind Peggy Flanagan, the crazy Democrat they've nominated over there. That's another state, Minnesota. They've had local scandals, a lot of fraud in state government. Flanagan has presided over a lot of this fraud. How are you feeling about Tafoya?
26: Well, I think Michelle really benefits from the contrast with Peggy Flanagan. The Democrats nominated, as you point out, not only is she does she own all the fraud and corruption of the Walz era there, because she was second in command and obviously in on a lot of that. But secondly, she has identified herself, and even in that primary, she moved way left. She's on the progressive wing, the socialist wing of the Democrat Party. And Michelle Tafoya is an articulate, smart, and hardworking individual who would do a really good job representing the people of Minnesota in a way that they haven't been represented in a long way, and that in a long time. And that is with integrity and character. And I think with an eye toward allowing the people of Minnesota, we talked about earlier, to keep more money in their own pocket instead of sending it to Washington.
19: President last night said that in some of these races, it's as simple as, are we going to turn the country over to people who hate America or people who love America? I don't think that question is really more on display than anywhere in Michigan.
26: Right.
19: Where you've got the Democrat El Sayed versus Mike Rogers. Talk to me about that race. I think this is two different guys, two different visions of what America stands for. If the Democrats don't win there, it's really hard for them to get to the majority.
26: It is, and Mike Rogers is a common sense, experienced, and you talk about issues like national security. I mean, he's a guy who's served his country in many ways, but comes into the job immediately ready to hit the ground and make a difference for the people of Michigan and the United States Senate, for the country. And so, again, you look at that race, and I go to El Sayed, and I'm like, how does a voter in Michigan, even if you're a Democrat, not look at this contrast and say, I'm with Mike Rogers? Because he's crazy left. I mean, these guys have lost their minds. And when they nominate people like that, they deserve to lose. And I hope that even in Michigan, which has been a hard state for Republicans, granted, but Mike Rogers has a profile. He's worked really hard. He's got a great ground game in place. And I'm very optimistic about that one.
19: Voice you're hearing today, Senator John Thune, the majority leader for the Republicans in the United States Senate. You're listening to the Scott Jennings Show here on Salem. We're live in Dallas, Texas, in the American Airlines Arena. It's day two of the Republican midterm convention. Senator, we saw the president last night. We'll see him again tonight. But the main speaker tonight, the principal speaker, will be the vice president, J.D. Vance. What are you expecting to hear out of him?
26: Well, J.D., I think, will be poised to deliver a really strong speech. I mean, you know, clearly last night the president had terrific energy, as he always does, and passion, which I think really resonates with the people on the convention floor. And I think J.D. will amplify that. I mean, I think these are two people who have a tremendous loyalty among base Republicans. And I think one of the objectives, obviously, with this convention is to motivate and ensure that the Trump base voters out there understand what's at stake when it comes to a Republican House, Republican Senate, and keeping those majorities. The president, when he articulates that, talks about, hey, vote as if I'm on the ballot. That is a clear message to some of those folks who otherwise don't turn out in a midterm election, that this really matters. And I think that they did nothing but really accentuate that message with their voters last night. I think the president started. I think J.D. He'll follow on tonight, and then the president will wrap it up at the end. So I think it's going to be a coming out of here, hopefully a lot of enthusiasm. But it really does come down to, Scott, and this is the thing where in a midterm election, the party out of power generally has more intensity.
19: Yeah.
26: And so building intensity with those base voters and then delivering a message like places like Michigan and New Hampshire that appeals to independent moderate voters, which I think our candidates are doing, puts us in a really good position to win. So It's been a good couple days.
19: We leave Dallas today. You've got to go back to Washington. The Senate's coming back into session. You've got quite a bit of things to accomplish between now and October. Talk to us about the upcoming Senate agenda here.
26: Well, first off, we have a procedural vote to get on the market structure bill, which is the digital assets bill, the crypto bill, if you want to call it that, which I think the Democrats are going to defeat. And one of the things that we've encountered, and this has been unlike any thing I've seen in my time in public life, is this just constant blockade of Senate Democrats against anything that President Trump wants. I mean, Trump derangement syndrome is very, very real in this country. It's manifests itself on a daily basis in the United States Senate. So they're going to block vote, I think, against the crypto bill. We'll see. I mean, maybe I'll be wrong. I hope I'm wrong. We'll move to the name, image, and likeness, the sports, the reform bill there that would reform college sports. And hopefully we'll get on it. And I think if we can pass it and send it to the House, we got a chance of making law with it.
19: Right.
26: And the other thing I'd like to get a vote on in this time we have before everybody breaks to go campaign for the fall elections is permitting reform. I think that's enormously important, not just as an energy policy issue, but an economic policy issue for our country, to make it easier, not harder, and less expensive, not more expensive, to invest in and create jobs in this country.
19: You feel like the permitting reform issue could attract bipartisan support, or you just get the feeling Democrats want to put the brakes on everything until they see how the dust settles?
26: I think there's I agree for the most part that's true. And I mean, we've seen that on every level, and Schumer and the Democrats in the Senate have been impossible in most things to deal with. There are a couple of exceptions to that. And I think one of them is permitting reform. There's been a lot invested by both sides. And even through the break here in August, Dems and ours on the relevant committees have been working together. And I think there is a path there, unless they try to turn it into a partisan political issue, to actually do something that I think is long overdue for the country. And frankly, would be good for both Dems and ours. I mean, they talk about us and conventional energy. They care about renewable energy projects.
19: Yeah.
26: All of which are getting stalled and stymied by, rules and regulations and bureaucracy and red tape.
19: And two other major issues, NDAA and the Farm Bill, are still laying out there. You've got to get those done. Huge sectors of the economy and, national security depend on it. Probably a little bit longer project than just the next couple of weeks, though.
26: True, but both of which, again, historically have been bipartisan.
19: Right.
26: The National Defense Authorization Act, and we've passed one every year going back now for the last 46 years, I think. This year, the Democrats, when we tried to bring it up on the floor of the Senate, block voted against even considering it.
19: Unbelievable.
26: And on the farm bill at the committee level, block voted against a farm bill, which they helped negotiate.
19: Oh, yeah.
26: And John Bozeman, who's the chairman of the committee, worked really, really hard, incorporated a ton of Democrat amendments and policy, and that's what they do. So, I mean, it's just, this is what we're dealing with.
19: Yeah.
26: But when it comes to defending the country, we've got to have an NDAA. When it comes to feeding the country, we've got to have a farm bill. And at some point, I hope the Democrats come to their senses. But I don't expect on those issues that to happen until after the election.
19: And Senator John Thune, he is the majority leader for the Republicans in the United States Senate. We're all here in Dallas, Texas. We're inside the American Airlines Arena, day two of the Republican convention. Last night it was Trump. Tonight, J.D. Vance. We'll have more after this on the Scott Jennings Show. Stay with us.
0: The midterms are almost here, and Republicans could be in deep trouble. Polls show Democrats leading in key races. Tonight, Rob Finnerty on Newsmax reveals the growing threat from the DSA and the radical left. With less than 60 days to go, Finnerty says it's time for the GOP to hit the panic button. The House may go, and control of the Senate is up for grabs. Gas prices, mortgage rates, health care, and out-of-control national debt. Americans are angry, and the progressive left wants total control of Congress. Tallarico, El Sayed, AOC, Bernie Sanders. Finnerty reveals President Trump's secret plan to fight back and what you can do to help him. Don't miss Finnerty tonight at 8 p.m. Eastern on Newsmax. 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
18: The very definition of never back down. Here's Scott Jennings.
19: All right, we're back here in Dallas, rounding out the first hour of the Scott Jennings Show on Thursday, September the 10th. We're covering the Republican midterm convention. This is day two. Joining us now to discuss what's going on here. On this convention floor is Florida Congressman Brian Mast, Army combat veteran, chairman of the House Foreign Affairs Committee. Brian, thanks for coming by.
26: I feel like we should be arm wrestling here. This is more
19: I'm not arm wrestling you. I'm not doing that. Not on the live TV here. We're at the convention. Let's just start there. You've been running around talking to folks. What's the vibe out here?
26: Vibe is great, and it's really a contrast, and this is what this is being showcased on the stage here. We want to go out there, and they want to say, okay, let's make affordability the issue. Okay, let's make that an issue. We cut taxes. None of you wanted to do that. We did Trump RX and cut drug prices. None of you wanted to do that. We stopped illegals from coming across the border so Americans didn't have to pay for their food, their lodging, their health care, their transportation, everybody else. You didn't want to do that. And the list goes on and on. The contrast couldn't be more stark, and Americans need to hear that.
19: Yeah, I love the affirmative defense of the Trump Republican agenda, the promises that have been kept. There are affordability issues to be debated. The border is closed. Violent crime is at a 100-year low. You're hearing a lot of that here. The president made some of that defense last night as well. I just, sometimes I get the feeling Republicans or conservatives feel like we're back on our heels a little bit. We're doing stuff for the American people. You're accomplishing things in Congress. There's a reason to have a Republican majority.
0: Promises made, promises kept. And people should be begging to go out there and having that fight and having that argument saying, this is where we're going to work for you. Even in the places that some people think are the most unpopular, you bring into Iran war, things like that. And you say, you know what? Why are we doing this? The president promised no wars. The president didn't start this war. The president is ending a forever war that Iran has been waging against the United States of America. I could give you, as foreign affairs chairman, basically any window of time. But if I gave you 30 months before Epic Fury began, I could identify to you on paper about 350 attacks that Iran levied against us, driving small boats into big ships, firing ballistic missiles at our troops in Syria. They killed three U.S. service members in that window. I mean, many, many attacks. President Trump is saying, hey, for once and for all, this comes to an end.
19: And it's a good thing that it is coming to an end. They can no longer, after this is over, they can no longer terrorize and destabilize the Middle East. They can't terrorize American soldiers. They can't be the biggest state sponsor of terror in the world. They can't have a nuclear weapon. These all make the world safer. It makes Americans safer here and abroad. It was worth doing. I've been arguing that we've won this war. They have no navy. They have no military to speak of. Their economy's in free fall. The Strait of Hormuz as a piece of leverage will be irrelevant within the next 2 years. Is that how you see it?
0: I see it like that, and I'd give you one more. It makes oil cheaper. It makes crude cheaper. Why? Because you have the sense, I just gave you a statistic. They attack us 350 times, 30 months before Epic Fury. Guess what? They wanted a nuclear weapon to do that. So at worst, they're untouchable because they have a nuclear weapon. At worst, they use it like they've used every other weapon that they have, and they hold the Strait hostage. I mean, bring in Russia, Ukraine. Why is it that UK, France, Germany, Latvia, Lithuania, Estonia, how come none of them have rolled tanks into Moscow? The answer is simple, because Russia has nukes. When they have nukes, they become untouchable. Guess what? That's what Iran would be, and the president talked about that last night. He'd have to talk to the Ayatollah totally differently if they had nukes. He'd have to say, hey, how are you doing, instead of, hey, there's a 500-pounder coming over your head.
19: Brian Mast is congressman from Florida. He's chairman of the House Foreign Affairs Committee. Brian, you've been making some comments. The president has talked about a nuclear deal with Saudi Arabia, has created some conversation in the foreign policy community. You're coming down on the side of supporting the president's views here. Talk to us about it.
0: Yeah, look, we have to have allies throughout the Middle East. Those allyships, they are rapidly changing, where these countries are saying, here's where we're divesting from China. Here's where we're investing in the United States of America. Here's where we are creating these alliances for whether it's working on military technology together or advancing where we can overlap with a jet system, with a nuclear system, with a submarine system, with the list goes on and on. This is a continuation of all of that, making sure that our allies have the ability to support us and defend the region, so it doesn't have to be American service members that are boots on the ground there, but the boots on the ground are these small limited militaries of Saudi Arabia, Qatar, UAE, Bahrain, Kuwait, Oman, you know, the list goes on and on. They're much smaller militaries, but we want them to have the equipment to combat Iran so that we're not doing it.
19: This man sitting next to me here in Dallas is a certified American hero. His name's Brian Mast. He's a Florida congressman, and he serves as chairman of the House Foreign Affairs Committee. Mr. Chairman,
0: my friend,
19: thanks for coming by. We are covering day two of the Republican midterm convention. We're going to take a break here for top of the hour. When we come back, packed second hour, Jim Jordan, Mike Rogers, Bill Hagerty, Beth Van Dyne. We bring it to you all right here on Salem. It's Common Sense for the American People. Stay with us.
18: Common Sense for the American People. 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
12: From ABC News, I'm Dave Packer. The GOP midterm convention is a wrap. President Trump closed out the night after a keynote speech from Vice President Vance that kept the focus on criticizing Democrats and the future of the American family.
13: And so, to the radicals who wish to abolish my family and the thousands and millions of other families all across our country, we have a simple message for them. Stay the hell away from our kids.
12: ABC's Jay O'Brien in Dallas says President Trump kept the focus on himself.
14: Do me a favor. That's somewhat of the verbiage he used. Go out and do me this big favor of saying that I'm on the ballot, pretending in the word that he so often used, that I'm on the ballot, trying to get that base of Trump voters who might not be so inclined to go out in a non-general election year out.
12: And to try and seal the deal with American voters, he repeated his proposal of sending every adult citizen $5,000 if Republicans keep control of the House and Senate. The defense attorney for Lindsey Clancy has filed a motion asking a judge to throw out her triple murder case, ABC's Aaron Katursky.
15: Nearly a week after Lindsey Clancy's trial ended with this.
16: I'm going to declare a mistrial.
15: Her attorney is asking the judge to step in and do what the deadlocked jury could not, find the Massachusetts mother not guilty of murdering her children by reason of insanity.
12: Defense attorney Kevin Reddington has argued that Clancy was suffering from postpartum psychosis when she killed her three children. A 15-year-old boy rescued at sea off the coast of Alaska in the Bering Sea after clinging to a small capsized boat for 3 days. Two other family members didn't make it, and the Coast Guard Lieutenant Commander Jonathan Reich says that the fact that the 15-year-old survived is absolutely astonishing.
17: People don't survive in those scenarios. We are beyond excited and beyond grateful that we found him.
12: You're listening to ABC News.
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12: August was the hottest month on record worldwide, according to a new report from the European Union's Climate Change Service. Samantha Burgess is a strategic lead at the European Center for Medium-Range Weather Forecasts.
20: It was also the warmest month that we've seen in 2026, which is very unusual. It was warmer than July by 0.06 degrees Celsius. We also saw record ocean temperatures.
12: An Ohio jury has convicted a former Traverse City attorney of attempted murder for the 2025 attempted shooting of his ex-wife. ABC's Whit Johnson has more.
21: No! No!
22: A woman's terrifying cell phone video shown in court. The moment her ex-husband storms a packed restaurant, points a gun at her, and tries to pull the trigger. The gun safety still on, likely saving her life. You see a waiter rushing in from behind, grabbing the gunman. Multiple patrons helping to tackle him to the ground. That waiter says he feared for his life.
23: The only thing I was thinking was, I'm going to die. The whole time I thought we were all going to be shot.
22: Police arresting 43-year-old Matthew Exton, who was an attorney at the time. A jury now convicting him on multiple charges.
12: After President Trump posted images on social media suggesting the state of New Mexico be renamed New America, New Mexico's congressional delegation is calling on Apple and Google to publicly commit to keeping the state's name on their maps. Dave Packer, ABC News.
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0: Now, it's Red Eye Radio with talk about everything from politics to social issues and news of the day. Whether you're up late or you're just starting your day, welcome to the show. From the Relief Factor Studios, for Gary McNamara and Eric Harley, here is Dan Mandis.
1: 866-90-RED-EYE is the phone number, 866-907-3339. Gary and Eric, they do return on Sunday night, Monday morning. Really appreciate the opportunity to fill in, as I always do. You can follow me on the socials at Dan Mandis Show. We've got a new poll for you up tonight. And so if you follow me on X, you can take the poll. Last night, just real quick to retrace, and then we've got a lot of news to cover. Of course, it is 25 years since 9/11 of 2001. We'll talk a little bit about that. We've got President Trump and what he had to say last night at the midterm Republican convention. J.D. Vance, I mean, if there was any doubt that J.D. Vance was going to be running for president, all doubt is now gone. Really, last night was his official introduction into running for president heading into 2028. So there is a lot and some news on Iran, actually, as well. So I've got a lot of news to cover, so let's get right to it. Last night, I did have a poll on X, and again, at Dan Mandis Show. The poll question was, do you believe the midterm Republican convention will make a difference in November? The final tally was 56% said no, 43% of you said yes. Now I do have a new poll. And some of you might get a little mad at my poll, but it's a legit question. Do you believe that Donald Trump's plans of a Trump dividend of $5,000 will actually materialize? Now, there's a couple of things to talk about as we go into this discussion. And there's a lot of people that are saying that the president is doing this purely for political reasons. And I do most certainly understand that. And, you know, the more that you hear Donald Trump talk about this, the more that you hear people in general talk about this, I believe that I understand what the president is saying that he wants to do. And by the way, I need to adjust what I just said, because I realize now I typed it on my screen here what my original question was, but then I changed the question. I changed the question to this. Do you believe that President Trump's $5,000 dividend is a sincere effort to return money to taxpayers or a cynical and empty campaign promise? Because that is, and listen, I talk to Republicans all the time. My circle is conservatives. And a lot of people have said to me,

0: $21 trillion. No country's ever taken in anywhere near that. It's 4 or 5 times higher than the next. All because of that beautiful word that you and I love more than most others, tariffs.
1: Yep, that was Donald Trump with Laura Ingraham. Trump is saying that we brought in $21 trillion. We haven't actually brought in that much, but that's what the president is saying. A lot of folks are saying it's somewhere around 8, 9, 10 trillion. Some say 6 trillion. But the White House, President Trump has his own numbers. But the bottom line is this, is that we haven't brought in 21 trillion. I have not seen that number before. So far, what I've seen regarding the tariffs, $177 billion in straight up money brought into the country. But you also start talking about the investments into our country because of the tariffs. So you have direct money brought in from the tariffs. And again, that's roughly $177 billion. But then you talk about the result of the tariffs, investment into America, you know, courtesy of manufacturing and that kind of thing. That is where we get into the $6, $7, $8, $9, $10 trillion. So that's what the president meant. One of the other things that we've talked about, that I talked about last night, was it would have to be approved congressionally. It would have to be spent in America. The president didn't say how that would be enforced. But here's the thing. I do understand, as a guy who pays a lot of taxes, I totally get where the president is going with this. I agree with the spirit of what the president is trying to do. And I'm going to get into that here in a second. But yes, some Republicans are indeed falling in line.
2: Do you support this proposal, Congressman?
3: 100%. I hope the first vote that we take when we head back to Washington, D.C. next week is a vote to say we stand for this, or those that are going to say they don't stand for this.
1: That is Republican Brian Mast. And, you know, realize it has nothing to do with this particular House or this particular Senate, because this would happen after the midterm elections. Remember what the $5,000 is all about. It is about if the Republicans maintain control of the Senate and the House of Representatives, then each and every American adult citizen would get $5,000. So the president, despite all the controversy, and certainly the president is used to all of this controversy, did do several interviews. And this is part of what he said last night at the convention as he was really trying to sell this idea.
4: If we win the midterms, we will, on the other hand, provide a, let's call it Trump dividend, $5,000 for every adult citizen in our country. And we can do that because our country has never done better. We're taking in trillions, trillions of dollars. There's never been any country, not even close, that's come anywhere near. So it's we win $5,000 for every adult. We love our adults. It's about time we take care of our adults.
1: So clearly the president is not going to shy away from this. And I can tell you, as a Donald Trump supporter, let's not forget that the president has promised this a few times before. It never came to fruition. So the question, do you believe that President Trump's 5K dividend is a sincere effort to return money to taxpayers or a cynical and empty campaign promise? People are responding. Follow me on X at Dan Mandis Show. The dude replies, says, this is not ever happening. I'm a Trump voter. I don't believe for a second that this would ever happen. This is called desperation. So that's what a lot of folks are saying. I do want to play you this audio bite from Martha McCallum, and she is over there on Fox News, and she is debating with Democrat Jason Crow because it really does personify the validation or the reasoning behind what the president wants to do. But the thinking is this, before I get to the audio, we give, and this is true. And I got to tell you, as I said, I pay a lot of taxes. We give away all this money to entities other than those who paid into our tax system. And I want you to think about this. During my local morning show in Nashville, Tennessee, Super Talk 99.7 WTN, I said this, I don't know, a couple of days ago regarding some sort of an issue. By the way, My text line is open.

0: So if you can't call in, text in 615-737-9986. I absolutely love reading your text messages. But I have not, at any time in my life, taken a dime from the government. I've never accepted any kind of welfare. I've never accepted any kind of unemployment. Yes, I've gotten tax returns, you know, back. I've gotten money back in tax returns and so forth. But I believe that that is a repayment of what I have paid into the system. But when it comes to things like unemployment or welfare or, you know, government funded programs, that kind of thing, I have never accepted a dime from the government. But we do give away all of this money to other countries and, again, other entities than those who paid into our tax system. So we give aid to third world countries. We give aid to Ukraine. For how long did we do that, i.e. Joe Biden? We're still giving money to the Taliban in Afghanistan. $40 million a week. Are you flipping kidding me? We give billions of dollars to NATO every single year. How much of that money has ended up in your pocket? None. We're just the saps that pay into the system. Or it's confiscated from our paychecks. So when you look at, do I believe this is actually going to happen? No, I don't believe it's going to happen because there really is no legal apparatus to do this. And I'll get into what I believe the president is saying that he's going to try to do. We'll get into what they're talking about here in a second. It's reconciliation, but it's got to go through Congress. It would add to inflation. There's a lot of reasons why this should not happen. But I get the spirit with which people are thinking it should happen because of all of the things that I just said. Why are we giving all of this money to other countries and other entities and it doesn't come back into our pockets? We're the people who are paying into the system. This is my, and I know I'm talking to a lot of people right now here on Red Eye Radio on the network. I know there's a lot of people that absolutely agree with me on this. We're paying all of this money in and doesn't come back to us. And then there's a lot of folks on welfare. Don't get me going on the welfare state, but there's a lot of people on welfare who don't work. And then they get all of these government benefits and government subsidies and such. They're not paying a whole lot, if anything, into the system because they don't work. So then you got some guy like me or some person like you who is paying all of this money in, but I make sure that I work and I make sure that I support my family and I make sure that I can do whatever I can to contribute to society. And I don't get any of that real benefit back. So a lot of people are saying, okay, we gave all of this money to Ukraine. We're giving all of this money to NATO. We're giving all of this money to third world countries. What about me? What about my family? What about my bills? And so, yeah, a lot of people are pissed.
1: Why Martha, is it wrong think, for the government to take my Democrat, money in taxes Martha, and spend it the way they finish. Want Martha, rather than send me a check? Go ahead.
2: If a Democrat got up there and said the same thing, that, hey, I'm going to give a $5,000 check to every adult American if you vote for me and if we win the election, you all would be losing your minds. So at least be consistent. At least be consistent here.
1: I am being consistent. That's exactly what I'm being. And that's when I thought this through, I was like, how is this any different? How is it any different than taking my tax dollars and raising benefits and raising government programs? You're still taking my money away from me and distributing it to other people how the government sees fit, rather than saying, here's a check. You spend it on your family the way you see fit.
0: So that is Martha McCallum and Jason Crow. Jason Crow, of course, is a Democrat. I love, though, how he says, and the comment kind of flew past there, but Jason Crow said something about blowing up the healthcare system. Are you kidding me? A Democrat is accusing Republicans of blowing up the healthcare system? How bad did Obamacare screw up the healthcare system? most Americans can't afford Obamacare. I mean, don't get me going on that. So that is, I don't know. I think that's an interesting flex for a Democrat to talk about how Republicans have blown up health care when it's been the Republicans that have been trying to fix Obamacare. Unfortunately, it is so embedded these days. It is just it is hard to change. But what the Republicans have been trying to do, they've been trying to get illegal aliens and really clean up the health care welfare system. But here is the deal. If Biden or Harris or Newsom did this, Republicans would be losing their minds. And that is just a fact. I've got more on this straight ahead. What would this do to our economy? By the way, there is big news about Iran coming up next here as well. The phone number, 866-90-RED-EYE, 866-907-3339. If you can't text in, you can call in, 615-737-9986. Got a lot more straight ahead.
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0: It's Red Eye Radio, 866-90-RED-EYE is the phone number, 866-907-3339. Just to let you know where we are going tonight, I do have some thoughts on 25 years since 9-11. If you've got some thoughts, would welcome them as well. Also, we do have, again, a lot of news to cover tonight. A lot of really touching honoring of Charlie Kirk yesterday. Of course, there's a lot of conservatives, a lot of Republicans talking about Charlie Kirk. We did quite a bit yesterday during the radio program. Going to talk a little bit about what happened in New York when they tried to put up a Charlie Kirk statue. And I know that you'll not really be surprised at this story, but a bunch of leftists, they had this statue of Charlie Kirk. And there's great audio and video of it. And the leftists out there lost their ever-loving mind. So we will talk about that as well. I think the midterm Republican convention, I've got a lot of audio on it. I think it was a great opportunity for J.D. Vance, and I'm going to play some audio throughout the evening from his rather epic speech. But I thought that J.D. Vance is going to do a really good job of not only aligning himself with, and I'm going to put this in air quotes, MAGA, but I don't like when they throw all Donald Trump supporters into this one sort of MAGA bucket, because I don't think that MAGA is as aligned as it once was. I mean, there's just clear that there are a few issues where, and again, I'm just going to air quote, MAGA, you know, Donald Trump supporters are not aligned. I mean, of course, Israel is clearly one of them, but that's part of the broader conversation. But the bottom line is that J.D. Vance is doing a good job, I believe, of aligning himself with Donald Trump supporters. But at the same time, one of the things that the vice president needs to do as he runs for the presidency in 2028 is he's got to carve out and define his own issues and his own direction for America, aside from where Donald Trump has been going. We'll talk about that and a whole lot more straight ahead. Red Eye Radio.
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8: 866-90-RED-EYE is the phone number, 866-907-3339. A couple of things going on. I just happened upon a soundbite. President Trump was on the Ingram Engel. This was last night. And she asked the president about demoralized young men who voted for Donald Trump in 2024. J.D. Vance also had some great comments about this notion that there are millions of demoralized young men who voted for Donald Trump in 2024. And the president said that he doesn't feel like young men are demoralized in the world today. The president, the quote is, he said, "I think that they are very proud of the fact that I'm not letting Iran have a nuclear weapon." I want to go ahead and play this. This is President Trump and Laura Ingram.
9: What do you say to all the young men out there? And I know these are people who supported you in 2024 and 2020. I think a lot of them still do, but some of them are demoralized.
10: I don't think they're demoralized. I think they're very proud of the fact that I'm not letting Iran have a nuclear weapon. I disagree with you. You're not in favor of it, but if Iran had a nuclear weapon, we'd be calling up and saying, "Sir, could we get together possibly?" We'd be dealing with them much differently.
8: So that is President Trump, and again, it is his contention that young men are demoralized. So here's my question for you. I am far from a young man. I am about to turn 59, but I'm wondering if this demoralized young man, I'm going to put that in air quotes, but I'm wondering how true is that? Are young men really as demoralized as some are saying? Now, I'm here to tell you that if they are, I understand why they are, because there's a lot of young men who cannot afford to pay the rent. They can't afford their car payment. You know, there's a lot of reasons why I would understand that young men would be demoralized. But, you know, in my circle, in my group, I know young men who are really doing great. They've entered into the trades. They're happy. They're engaged. They're getting ready to start a family. And they have done everything the right way. They've done everything the smart way. Now, I'm not saying that if you're one of these demoralized young men that you have not made all the right decisions. But there's two different types of people. There's two different types of young men that are out there today. There are those that I just described. You know, the person who I live in the great state of Tennessee. I live in Nashville, Tennessee. I host a morning show, Super Talk 99.7 WTN. You can follow me on the socials at Dan Mandis Show. But here in the state of Tennessee, I don't know what happens in your state, but here in the state of Tennessee, you can take advantage of the Tennessee Promise, which basically is, and I don't remember all the details, it's been years, but if you were born here, if you lived here for a certain amount of time, then you can go to a trade school for free. And there have been a lot, and this is one of the things I love about the state of Tennessee, is they value and they encourage the trades. And I've spoken about, you know, my affection or lack thereof for college. I do understand that college is for some, but it's not for others. But there's two different kinds of people. There's two different kinds of young men, those that take advantage of the trades and those that decide that they are going to go to college and they're going to, you know, take a major and get a degree in something that ultimately ends up being, you know, a job or a career that is shipped to another country, or that, you know, you've got people from India that come into our country and take on those roles for cheaper. In other words, they are unable to find a job within their major. And so those kinds of men would become demoralized. But, you know, there's also certain people, there's certain men, certainly women as well, who I would say they're demoralized because they can't really experience the American dream. And the reason why they can't experience the American dream isn't because of some sort of a policy issue from the Trump administration. It's not because of some sort of a deficit in America as far as our politics or issues go. It is simply that they lack the drive and they lack the initiative to do something to improve their situation. So there's a number of different reasons why young American males might be demoralized. But it seems to me, at least the ones that I know and the ones that are not demoralized, as a matter of fact, they're the exact opposite. They're the ones that have taken charge of their future. And they decided, you know what? I may have a really keen interest in, I don't know, whatever it might be, basket weaving or humanities. But I realize that I need to support my family and I need to be able to make a car payment and I need to be able to raise my children. So I'm going to go to HVAC school, for example. And I'm going to go into HVAC school and I'm going to make $60,000, $70,000, $80,000, $90,000, whatever $1,000 I can make, which with my humanities degree, there is no way in heck I could do that. No, I do understand there's some people that work in IT and they went and they got themselves like a STEM degree and then they got that degree and then they realized that, again, and this is true, that there are policies that allow companies to bring in foreign workers to take on those roles and work cheaper than Americans would. That's number one. And number two, obviously, we all know that jobs are shipped overseas as well. So I do understand that there are very specific and reasonable reasons why some people in our country would be demoralized. But again, this notion of the demoralized young man seems to be part of a national conversation today. And I just happen to be on a national radio show tonight. So I want your opinion on that, whether or not you are a father of a demoralized young man or young woman, if you've got a daughter. But I would love to know your thoughts on that. J.D. Vance had something to say about this. You know, Charlie Kirk, and this is why this is all in the news today, because Charlie Kirk, he really was in that first election of, I should say, the second election of Donald Trump in 2024. Charlie Kirk was a direct conduit for the president to those young men. Charlie Kirk is someone that, you know, he was like the big brother to a lot of these young men. And Charlie Kirk, obviously very conservative. And he showed those young men on college campuses and on social media the greatness of conservatism and conservative values. And so J.D. Vance has a message for those young men. I mentioned that he essentially kicked off his presidential run last night at the midterm Republican convention. And so one of the things that the people out there that are far smarter than me are saying is that young men are disillusioned with Donald Trump. They're not going to vote for the president or they're not going to go to they're not going to obviously vote for Trump in 2028. He's not going to be running, but they're not going to be voting in the midterm elections, and they are completely abandoning the Republican Party. So this is J.D. Vance on young men in America.
1: Who aren't always sold, and I want to speak directly to them, not to the faithful, but to the people who are still making up their minds, the people on the margins, the people who are still a little unsure who they're going to vote for. So people who love some of our policies, but maybe don't agree with others. Young men, many of whom felt inspired by Charlie Kirk, but are unhappy with some of what has happened in the wake of his death. And I want to speak directly to that group, because I think Charlie is a great example of how to disagree, but still participate in the work of saving this country. Charlie, ladies and gentlemen, was dedicated to this movement and this country. He loved, and I do mean loved, the President of the United States. But in the 8 months or so that we were in office before Charlie died, I talked to him a lot, almost every day. And Charlie was still a free thinker with his own principles and views. He did not always agree with us. Let me just give you one example. Charlie hated war. Whether it was Europe or Africa, the Middle East, he didn't care. He just hated war. That was his view. Now, of course, there are people who love what we've done and people who don't. I'm not here to litigate the disagreements between Charlie and some of the people that he disagreed with. But what I'm asking you to do is do what Charlie did. Do not throw the baby out with the bathwater. Don't give the country over to a bunch of crazy people because you happen to disagree with us on a policy issue here or there. Look, I'm not asking anybody to agree with me on every single issue. I'm not asking anybody to agree on every single policy of the administration. What I am asking you to do is to recognize the contrast with the radicals and recognize the achievements of the last 18 months. We have done a lot, my friends, and we can do a lot more if we fight together.
8: So that is J.D. Vance, and I got to tell you, that was a very long soundbite, but he made sense. But there's a number of things going on in that soundbite because, you know, for me, part of what J.D. Vance, when I heard that, first thing I thought of was, okay, so J.D. is talking about Israel. I mean, that seems to me to be the discussion. That's one of the issues that right now is separating or dividing MAGA is our support of Israel. So that's a legit conversation that, you know, MAGA or Donald Trump supporters or Republicans need to have. That is something that we need to hash out. And just because you may question Benjamin Netanyahu and you may question some of the issues related to Israel and America doesn't mean that you're anti-Israel or anti-Semitic. You're just asking questions and you're questioning the policies. And so, you know, and I believe for the Republican Party, I believe that we are adult enough to be able to have that discussion. But that bigger question, why are young men so disillusioned these days? Now, Donald Trump is out there, and I played you the audio. Donald Trump is saying young men are not disillusioned. And I think that some young men are disillusioned, and that's been the case for many years. But I will also tell you, I met a guy the other day. Well, it was like 6 months ago. But I met a guy the other day who he had a degree. I think his degree was in, like, it was some sort of an IT-type degree. I don't remember exactly what it was. But he said that he had spent, I mean, boatloads of money on his degree and various certifications and so on and so forth. And he said, man, I can't even get a call back. And he told me something really interesting, and I'm going to share it with you coming up next. My name is Dan Mandis. This is Red Eye Radio.
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8: It's Red Eye Radio, 866-90-RED-EYE. So real quickly, talking about this notion have demoralized young men. And this is part of the conversation, of course. It's been a year since Charlie Kirk was assassinated. President Trump says that there are no demoralized young men in society. I think he's wrong on that. There's always going to be demoralized young men. But, you know, some people are saying, well, they don't have any options and this, that, and the other. You know, the thing that I would say to that is that I met a guy about 6 months ago, had a highfalutin degree. And he, for the life of him, could not find a job, couldn't even get called back with that degree. And instead of wallowing in his demoralization, if that's even a word, you know what he did? He said, screw it. I'm going to go back to school. I'm going to go get the certification or whatever it is in HVAC work. Dude is now making $80,000 a year. My friends, there are always options. There's always things you can do to get out of your situation. That's what this guy did.

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13: From ABC News, I'm Dave Packer in Lower Manhattan, where it is September 11th, 25 years after the terrorist attacks. There will be solemn remembrances at Ground Zero and the Pentagon later. Ahead of that, Senate Minority Leader Chuck Schumer of New York recounted his experience on that day.
14: I have worn this flag in my lapel every day since to remember. We must never, ever forget this tragedy.
13: Thursday was the final night of the GOP midterm convention in Dallas, where President Trump once again repeated his proposal to give every American adult $5,000 if Republicans win the midterms. After leaving the convention, he was asked about how the dividend checks, as he calls them, will impact the national deficit now at $2 trillion and where all that money's going to come from.
15: Out of growth, we have tremendous growth. We have growth like no country has ever seen before. We have trillions of dollars coming in, and that will end up being not a very big problem at all, and I think our people deserve it.
13: President Trump denying reports of multiple warplanes damaged during an Iranian airstrike on a U.S. base in Jordan. Sources telling ABC News more than $500 million in damage caused to an A-10 Thunderbolt and eight F-15s. But as ABC's Mary Bruce reports,
16: when it comes to the war with Iran, Trump insists the U.S. has the upper hand. I think we should call the Hormuz Strait, we should call it the Trump Strait. I should get something out of it. The Trump Strait.
17: But fighting is escalating, and with no end in sight, oil is now back over $100 a barrel. Gas prices at $4.27 a gallon, up over $1.30 since the war began.
13: Artificial intelligence giant Anthropic confirming reports that documents multiple attempts by people trying to use its AI models to possibly develop biological weapons. You're listening to ABC News.
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13: The Coast Guard says it located a 15-year-old boy Monday who had been lost off the Alaskan coast after his boat overturned on Saturday. The teen's brother and cousin both drowned. Coast Guard Lieutenant Commander Jonathan Reich says that they called on a nearby Good Samaritan to help with the rescue after the teen was spotted on Monday.
20: People don't survive in those scenarios. We are beyond excited and beyond grateful that we found him. Hey, Alan.
13: With crude oil surging well over $100 a barrel, ABC's Wayne Cabot reports gas prices are hitting new records.
21: Drivers are getting thumped at the pump lately, with daily increases of 5 cents or more, the national average jumping to $4.27. And for the first time, diesel, the lifeblood of all shipping, hit the $6 a gallon mark. President Trump tried to reassure voters that prices will drop to half of what they are sometime after the election, when he predicts Iran is going to give up. But Iran may have new leverage. A key shipping port on the Red Sea was overrun by Houthi rebels, making investors even more nervous. Wayne Cabot, ABC News.
13: A new study shows that the planet Mercury is shrinking faster than expected. The innermost planet is shriveling like a raisin under the sun's heat. The report by scientists from the German Aerospace Center's Institute of Space Research comes as a joint European and Japanese mission is set to go into orbit around Mercury. That'll be in November. I'm Dave Packer, ABC News.
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1: 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Tonight was night two. Earlier tonight, it wrapped up several hours ago, but it was night two of the midterm Republican convention. Donald Trump spoke, and a lot of other people spoke as well. And I will tell you, I think the whole thing, by and large, generally speaking, was a success. The president, of course, earning the ire of a lot of conservatives with the promise of a $5,000 Trump dividend if the Republicans kept the House and the Senate. I do have a poll up if you follow me on the socials at Dan Mandis Show. The poll this evening, and I try to do one every night. Sometimes I need to try a little bit harder. But the poll is this. Do you believe that President Trump's $5,000 dividend is a sincere effort to return money to taxpayers or a cynical and empty campaign promise? 62% saying that the president is not sincere. 37% say that the president is sincere. If you'd like to follow me on X, you can at Dan Mandis Show. So there is a lot of audio that I'm going to play for you tonight regarding the convention from last night. Let me get into some of this. One of the things that people are saying about the dividend is that it needs congressional approval, which it does. The president, though, was interviewed last night, and he says, no, I don't actually need congressional approval. This is what he said.
2: And I'm wondering, would Congress need to approve that?
3: Well, we think not. I think they will do it if we needed it, but we think not. The country is doing so well. We've taken in trillions of dollars in tariffs and other things. We have now over $20 trillion worth of manufacturing plants and other investments being made in the United States, which is far greater than ever before. And we think it's something that would be good. We do have a one proviso, and that's that the money be spent, if people spend their money in the United States. We don't want to have that money spent in other countries.
1: All right. So here's what they're saying. Budget reconciliation. That is known as a fast track procedure used for spending where Republicans would need a simple majority of 51 votes versus the usual 60. That is, of course, in the Senate. So, you know, win the House, win the Senate. They'd have 2 years to work this into the budget, and they could do it through budget reconciliation. It'd have to pass the House, pass the Senate, perhaps using reconciliation. Then Donald Trump would sign it the final 2 years.

0: anyway, John Thune had this to say. He was on Fox News. He was asked about all of this.
1: We'll cross that bridge when we come to it. And obviously, as the president.
0: You hear that? We'll cross that bridge when we come to it. In other words, John Thune, and I have not been happy with John Thune, but, you know, Thune isn't really taking a position when he says, we'll cross that bridge when we come to it. That means that he's not going to talk about this. A lot of people are angry with John Thune because he hasn't managed to get the Save America Act passed. I would be one of those. I do, though, understand the reality of not having the numbers to nuke the filibuster and certainly not enough numbers on the Republican side of the Senate to get the Save America Act passed. But I also believe that he hasn't really tried as hard as he could or should to get it passed. Anyway, this is what he says about the $5,000 Trump dividend. John Thune, the head of the Republicans in the Senate.
1: We'll cross that bridge when we come to it. And obviously, as the president, the condition he put on it is elect us. And I think that the focus, the emphasis that he was making there, and I think this is a real, this is a clear one between us and the Democrats, is he wants more money in the pockets of the American people. The Democrats want to grow government in Washington, D.C. And anytime they have power, that's what they do. They expand, they grow government, they spend more, tax more. And what the president is suggesting last night is we want more money in the pockets of the American people. And that is a very clear difference between us and the Democrats.
2: So could you cut taxes?
1: What's that?
2: Could you cut taxes?
1: Well, I mean, we will take another run at it. You bet. I mean, obviously, we did a lot last summer with the Working Families Tax Cuts legislation. But there are other things in tax policy that we've looked at that didn't make it into that bill. And obviously, we're going to be looking at every opportunity we can to allow the American people to keep more of what they earn and to put money in their pockets, not in the pockets of big government and bureaucrats in Washington, D.C. It is every time we've had a Democrat administration, Democrat Congresses, that's what happens. You can bet on it. It's not going to be any different this time, which is why I think the American people, in the end, are going to come around and end up voting for Republicans for the House and the Senate because they want to keep conservative policies in place that allow them to keep more of their own money.
0: Right. So this is going to be fascinating to watch. And by the way, as far as that poll goes, it now seems to be tightening up. No, he's not sincere, 53%. Yes, he is sincere. Now is at 46%. People are responding as well. Steve out there says Congress will never pass this because it's going to cost over $1 trillion. And we're now over $40 trillion in debt. That's right, Steve. The deficit, $1.8 trillion. He says, didn't inflation already soar once from all those COVID relief funds from the government? Yes, we talked about that last night. You're absolutely right. One of my big issues with all of this, and, you know, and I explained this earlier in the program, I am all for all of us getting $5,000, but for every action, there is a reaction. You dump $1.35 trillion artificially into the economy, ultimately that would mean that inflation would skyrocket. I mean, that's what Joe Biden did, as Steve is saying on X. Follow me on X at Dan Mandis Show. Steve is absolutely right. You got to love the what was it? Oh, the Reduce Inflation Act. And it literally did the opposite of reducing inflation. So there were a couple of big spending packages that Joe Biden brought to the table. Did not help one bit. As a matter of fact, it did cause inflation to go up. Now, to John Thune, I don't want to give him credit, but, you know, what John Thune is saying is true. The Republicans and the president, they have cut taxes. Corporate tax rates cut from 35 to 21%, reduced income tax rates, doubled the standard deduction, doubled the child tax credit, created the new senior deduction where qualifying seniors could get an additional $6,000 deduction. We all know about no tax on tips and no tax on overtime. So the president has done a lot. I believe that I don't know what's in the president's mind as far as whether or not this $5,000 dividend is something that he generally wants to do, or if he is just trying to, you know, as I said, some people are saying this could be considered an act of desperation. I don't know if it's an act of desperation. I know that the Democrats, I should say the Republicans, I know the Republicans, they understand that they are behind the eight ball. I mean, that's one of the reasons why they're doing

0: this Republican convention right before the midterm elections. Totally get that. Is this an act of desperation? I'll let you decide for yourself. I will say this. We have heard about these dividends before, and they never come to fruition. They just don't. And I think the president, he's always going to have a way out, right? So let's say that he makes the offer, and then the Democrats ultimately win either the majority in the House or the Senate. And what that would mean is that the $5,000 dividend is not going to happen. And the president and the Republicans can blame the Democrats and say, oh, look, the Democrats didn't want you to have $5,000 of your own money. Or if the Republicans do maintain the majority in the House and the Senate, but they end up not having the numbers to be able to get this $5,000 dividend passed, the president can just say, listen, I wanted to do it, but the rhinos, the Lisa Murkowskis, and, you know, those types of people, they refuse to vote for it. And by the way, one of the other things that is happening out there is you do have the media going to the likes of Marjorie Taylor Greene and Thomas Massey and some of these very, I'm going to put it this way, some of these very, in these days, traditional Donald Trump haters. And they're going to them and asking them what their opinion is on the 5K dividend, knowing full well that they are against this. But I will also say that there are a lot of my friends who are incredibly conservative, including, by the way, yours truly, that have a lot of questions regarding this, fully acknowledging the spirit with which you just heard John Thune say, the spirit with which this offer is being made, or this idea is being made. The American people want more of their money in their pocket. You know, I've been talking about how you have so many people paying taxes. There's some people that don't pay any taxes. I pay a lot of taxes, and I see a lot of money going to third world countries. And how much money did we give Ukraine? Still giving money to the Taliban in Afghanistan, $40 million a week, billions to NATO every single year. So we can talk about all of that. And the American people, people like me and people like you, are saying, what about us? We've paid so much money in income taxes and sales taxes, too, but that's a state thing. But so much money on income taxes. And the bottom line is, how much of that money comes back to us? Not a whole heck of a lot. A lot of welfare going on in this country. A lot of fraud, as a matter of fact, going on in this country. Oftentimes at the hand of foreigners who have come into this country and taken advantage of our good graces. And so I'll just go ahead and personalize this like I did in the previous hour. I'll go ahead and personalize this. I pay a crap ton in income taxes. I have not taken one dime from the federal government. I haven't gotten a single piece of welfare. I've never taken advantage of any kind of subsidy. I've never collected unemployment. And I'm assuming that whatever Social Security I get isn't necessarily going to be what I would have gotten if I had retired, I don't know, 5 years ago, which I wasn't eligible, but whatever. You get what I'm saying. They're cutting Social Security. I bet you feel the same way. And that's the reason why I understand the spirit with which President Trump is trying to tap into. So that is part of the conversation tonight. The phone number is 866-90-RED-EYE, 866-907-3339. J.D. Vance had a lot to say last night, I believe, and I've been referring to this online and on the radio program. This really was J.D. Vance's coming out party in the sense that he is most certainly now, I would say, even though he has not officially said, I am running for the presidency, when you hear his speech last night, there are definite indications clearly that he is going to run for the presidency. And what he's trying to do is he is trying to engage with the Donald Trump supporters and also those people that have maybe, I don't know, veered away from their support of Donald Trump, maybe those people that have become disengaged because of the price of gas and also the price of groceries. Maybe they're not real excited or thrilled about the war in Iran. So he's trying to tap into both of those different camps. And I'll play some audio on from J.D. Vance as well coming up here on the radio program. Also, we do have some comments from President Trump on Iran. There have been some major updates on the war in Iran. We're going to get to that as well. So there is a lot to talk about. I've also got a lot to talk about with you at 866-90-RED-EYE. If you can't call in, you can text in 615-737-9986. Stay close.
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2: Pasture and rangeland conditions continue their general decline nationally, due in great part to the heat dome over areas of the southern tier. USDA meteorologist Brad Rippey says for the period ending September 6th,
3: very poor to poor ratings, 53% nationally. That is a 1 percentage point increase from the previous week. 18% rated good to excellent. That is no change from last week.
2: States in the west and central U.S. make up the bulk of very short to short pasture and rangeland conditions above the national average.
3: It has been a terrible stretch of hot, dry weather in parts of the Mid-South and Arkansas pastures this week. Really looking in rough shape, very brown, very burnt up, 70% statewide, very poor to poor. And even as far east as the western Corn Belt, Minnesota this week coming in at 54% of the rangeland of pastures rated very poor to poor.
2: I'm Rod Bain reporting for the U.S. Department of Agriculture in Washington, D.C.
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0: 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You know, earlier I was talking about this this notion of the, I don't know, discouraged or disengaged young male voter, young male American, where they can't pay the rent and they can't start a family, you know, all of these things that this age bracket has been complaining of. And it's been something that Charlie Kirk tapped into in Donald Trump's second run for office. And in the previous hour, I played you some audio from J.D. Vance and his appeal to the young male American because they are so disengaged. And you got a lot of these guys who voted for Donald Trump at the behest and encouragement of Charlie Kirk. Now, Charlie Kirk, as we all know, a year ago assassinated, and they feel like the Trump administration has sort of left them in the dust. Now, I don't want to be insensitive to what some young males are going through. And by the way, this doesn't only appeal to young males. I mean, this appeals to, you know, the younger generation, those folks in their early to mid-20s that are having trouble affording starting a life. And so we're going to talk about that and a whole lot more. Also, the latest on Iran is coming up. Some major, major developments that could
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0: Dan Mendes here. The phone number 866-90-RED-EYE, 866-907-3338. Let's see here. 7466 out of the free state of Florida asking me if I have heard of J.D. Vance and what happened with the heckler that had the Mexican flag. Why, yes, I played this in the first hour, but I'll go ahead and play it here.
35: What the people at home missed
2: is that we just had a protester interrupting us and waving the Mexican flag. Well, my friend, if you love Mexico so much, get your ass over there. I'll buy you the plane ticket.
0: I mean, they're definitely a highlight. I loved that, you know, J.D. Vance, he was very well received. Let me just see if I could do this real quick. There was a lot of folks there loving J.D. Vance, and a lot of media outlets have used the term blistering to describe J.D.'s speech. The people, man, they were there for it. Listen to this.
2: I gotta say, it's pretty cool to hear a crowd that is this fired up chant your name. So go ahead and do it again.
0: So he had the crowd just, you know, what did they say, eating out of his hand. So yeah, that was J.D. Vance. If there is any doubt about his intentions, those are gone. And he did talk about the past.
2: And the criminals given free rein over our great country. And we were tired of being called racists for noticing that our country was becoming dirtier and poorer and less safe and less prosperous. By the end of 2024, you were tired. We were tired as a country, but you were not defeated. The radicals in Washington, they could take much from us, but they couldn't take our will to fight back. And so all of us came together on November the 5th, and we sent the toughest SOB in American politics back to the White House, and we made Donald J. Trump the 47th president of the United States.
0: So now J.D. Vance clearly wants to be the 48th. And, you know, he said a lot of good things last night. And I do want to focus on this audio because I think what J.D. Vance says matters, and it matters a lot. And we're talking about earlier his message to young men and how that messaging is absolutely critical to the race to the White House in 2028. So it is a long cut. I'm going to go ahead and play it again. It's a long cut. It is one of, again, at least to me, it is one of the more critical cuts that people should be playing. Again, I don't know if they will, but I'm going to play it all the way through because I do believe that it is important regarding young men heading into the midterm elections and beyond. And he's talking about a few things regarding the future of young men in America.
2: Who aren't always sold. And I want to speak directly to them, not to the faithful, but to the people who are still making up their minds. The people on the margins. The people who are still a little unsure who they're going to vote for. So people who love some of our policies, but maybe don't agree with others. Young men, many of whom felt inspired by Charlie Kirk, but are unhappy with some of what has happened in the wake of his death. And I want to speak directly to that group because I think Charlie is a great example of how to disagree but still participate in the work of saving this country. Charlie, ladies and gentlemen, was dedicated to this movement and this country. He loved, and I do mean loved, the President of the United States. But in the 8 months or so that we were in office before Charlie died, I talked to him a lot. Almost every day. And Charlie was still a free thinker with his own principles and views. He did not always agree with us. Let me just give you one example. Charlie hated war. Whether it was Europe or Africa, the Middle East, he didn't care. He just hated war. That was his view. Now, of course, there are people who love what we've done and people who don't. I'm not here to litigate the disagreements between Charlie and some of the people that he disagreed with. But what I'm asking you to do is do what Charlie did. Do not throw the baby out with the bathwater. Don't give the country over to a bunch of crazy people because you happen to disagree with us on a policy issue here or there. Look, I'm not asking anybody to agree with me on every single issue. I'm not asking anybody to agree on every single policy of the administration. What I am asking you to do is to recognize the contrast with the radicals and recognize the achievements of the last 18 months. We have done a lot, my friends, and we can do a lot more if we fight together.
0: I mean, listen, I love what J.D. Vance said there. And One of the things, as we talk about whether or not he deserves or if he has earned the right to not only be the Republican nominee, we've got to go through the primary process, but has J.D. Vance actually earned the right to be in the Oval Office? I believe that he has. I believe that not only has J.D. Vance done a great job, but I also think that he is somebody who can connect with independents. I really do. I like the fact that he mentioned Charlie Kirk, and I do like the fact that he mentioned that Charlie Kirk did hate wars. I do wonder what Charlie Kirk would say about Iran, but here's the thing. There are folks out there talking about how Iran is turning into a forever war like Afghanistan, and some of those people are Charlie Kirk, I don't know, I don't want to say followers, but support, you know, the people that love Charlie Kirk are saying that Iran is turning into a forever war like Afghanistan. We were there in Afghanistan for 20 years. That's not a forever war. That's 20 years, number one. But number two, do you really think that we're going to be in Iran for 20 years? You know, troops on the ground and all that. I hope not. I seriously doubt it. But that being said, think about all of the conflicts that Donald Trump and Marco Rubio have actually ended around the world. I mean, you've got the Gaza war between Israel and Hamas. That is huge. Pakistan and India, Egypt and Ethiopia. Honestly, wars and conflicts were ended that most of us, we didn't even know about. And a lot of folks will talk about Israel and about how Israel is holding the puppet strings of Donald Trump and so forth. I don't believe that. But other things that young men have been frustrated by, of course, the economy. We talked about that earlier. There's a lot of problems with our economy. But I believe that, you know, one of the core messages of a person like Charlie Kirk, and it is something that I've been saying for a long time, which is, okay, so you do what you need to do to support your family. There's a lot of opportunity for young men and young women to go out and support your family via trade schools and such. We did talk about that earlier in the program. There is a massive need for HVAC and welding and plumbers and the like. And while it may not be your thing, would you rather have a job? I mean, look, if you got a degree in IT, but some dude from India is taking your job or it's been shipped off to India, okay, you got to do what you got to do. If you got a degree in one of the STEM fields and suddenly AI is taking your job, go be a welder. Do what you've got to do. I mean, that's always been my message. Do what you have to do to support your family. What are you going to do, wallow in it for the next 40 years? No. Figure it out. Put your boots on and go find a job. Go to a technical school of some sort. Figure out a job that you can do that won't be replaced by some dude from India or AI. But that is the challenge. And Donald Trump, by the way, real quickly, and then I'm going to get to your calls. Donald Trump has done a lot to try to guide young adults into the trades. Just real quickly. Last year, he signed an executive order called Preparing Americans for High-Paid Skilled Trade Jobs of the Future. I know it's a long name, but I love that when he did it, Preparing Americans for High-Paying Skilled Trade Jobs of the Future. It's centered basically on getting kids ready for the future via the trades and not be so dependent on college. He put federal money behind apprenticeships. Trying to bring manufacturing jobs to America increases need for all of those trades that he's talking about. He also demanded the Department of Labor to expand apprenticeships in AI, nuclear energy, and other areas as well. So the president has done all he can do to try to get young adults, young males and females, into the trades because he believes, as I do, that that is where the money is and where the future is. And there's a lot less, obviously, indoctrination in the trade schools than what we see as the average person goes to, college and comes out with, you know, tens of thousands of dollars, maybe hundreds of thousands of dollars in debt. Sharon is in Maryland on Red Eye Radio, calling from Maryland on WMAL. Sharon, thanks for calling. Go ahead.
3: Hi. Yeah, I'm a Democrat. I voted in the Democratic primary. Anybody that was unopposed, I didn't even mark because I want choices. I want choices at every level of government, and all branches of government. The executive, because we even have a say technically in the judiciary at the state level. But I want choices, local and federal.
0: Mm-hmm.
3: And that and the Democrats in this state are not giving it to me.
0: So I'm, of course, you're calling from Maryland. I'm unaware of what's happening in the state of Maryland. So, I mean, are you happy with the, I mean, it seems to me the Democrat Party, let me ask you this, something that I think we can sort of identify with. You know, in the Democrat Party, you've got the main line of the Democrat Party. You've got like Chuck Schumer and Hakeem Jeffries. Then you have the Democrat Socialists of America way, way further left. So it seems like someone like you has a choice between the main line of the Democrat Party, the more moderates, and the DSA.
3: Yes. Well, definitely not the DSA. The ones that are not DSA and are I would vote for, I have to write in.
0: Well, then who are you going to—
3: At the congressional level.
0: Okay.
3: I will have to write in.
0: Hey, Sharon, let me ask you this real quick. One of the things the Democrats have said is they have a big tent and they want to invite everybody into their big tent, even the DSAers. And so are you happy with the fact that they're allowing people that want to abolish prisons, abolish borders, abolish the police and abolish the presidency, expand the Supreme Court, abolish the Senate? Are you happy with, you know, Hakeem Jeffries and Chuck Schumer and people like that allowing the DSA to take over the party?
3: No.
0: Okay.
3: Not at all.
0: Have you thought about voting for the Republican Party at all?
3: Oh, yeah. I have every intention of voting a Republican ticket this November 3rd.
0: Love it. Well, Sharon, I appreciate the— Sharon, I got to go. I appreciate the call. They're yelling at me. Got a hard break here. Appreciate you listening to Red Eye Radio.
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0: 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Follow me on the socials at Dan Mandis Show. My name is, obviously, Dan Mandis. And I host a morning show, Nashville, Tennessee, Super Talk 99.7 WTN. I want to, of course, it is September 11th. It has been 25 years since the 9/11 attacks. And I want you to go find me on the socials. My X account, CBS News, has posted something incredible that happened in New York, where drones recreated the Twin Towers above New York Harbor. This was on Wednesday to honor the victims of the 9/11 terrorist attacks. The display used 2,977 lights, one for each person killed in the attacks 25 years ago. Go watch it. It is incredible. Find it on my socials again at Dan Mandes Show. Got a lot more straight ahead.

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8: From ABC News, I'm Dave Packer. The GOP midterm convention is a wrap. President Trump closed out the night after a keynote speech from Vice President Vance that kept the focus on criticizing Democrats and the future of the American family.
9: And so, to the radicals who wish to abolish my family and the thousands and millions of other families all across our country, we have a simple message for them. Stay the hell away from our kids.
8: ABC's Jay O'Brien in Dallas says President Trump kept the focus on himself.
10: Do me a favor. That's somewhat of the verbiage he used. Go out and do me this big favor of saying that I'm on the ballot, pretending in the word that he so often used, that I'm on the ballot, trying to get that base of Trump voters who might not be so inclined to go out in a non-general election year out.
8: And to try and seal the deal with American voters, he repeated his proposal of sending every adult citizen $5,000 if Republicans keep control of the House and Senate. The defense attorney for Lindsey Clancy has filed a motion asking a judge to throw out her triple murder case, ABC's Aaron Katursky.
11: Nearly a week after Lindsey Clancy's trial ended with this.
12: I'm going to declare a mistrial.
11: Her attorney is asking the judge to step in and do what the deadlocked jury could not, find the Massachusetts mother not guilty of murdering her children by reason of insanity.
8: Defense attorney Kevin Reddington has argued that Clancy was suffering from postpartum psychosis when she killed her three children. A 15-year-old boy rescued at sea off the coast of Alaska in the Bering Sea after clinging to a small capsized boat for 3 days. Two other family members didn't make it. And the Coast Guard Lieutenant Commander Jonathan Reich says that the fact that the 15-year-old survived is absolutely astonishing.
13: People don't survive in those scenarios. We are beyond excited and beyond grateful that we found him.
8: You're listening to ABC News.
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8: August was the hottest month on record worldwide, according to a new report from the European Union's Climate Change Service. Samantha Burgess is a strategic lead at the European Center for Medium-Range Weather Forecasts.
16: It was also the warmest month that we've seen in 2026, which is very unusual. It was warmer than July by 0.06 degrees Celsius. We also saw record ocean temperatures.
8: An Ohio jury has convicted a former Traverse City attorney of attempted murder for the 2025 attempted shooting of his ex-wife. ABC's Whit Johnson has more.
17: No! No!
18: A woman's terrifying cell phone video shown in court. The moment her ex-husband storms a packed restaurant, points a gun at her, and tries to pull the trigger. The gun safety still on, likely saving her life. You see a waiter rushing in from behind, grabbing the gunman. Multiple patrons helping to tackle him to the ground. That waiter says he feared for his life.
19: The only thing I was thinking was, I'm going to die. The whole time I thought we were all going to be shot.
18: Police arresting 43-year-old Matthew Exton, who was an attorney at the time. A jury now convicting him on multiple charges.
8: After President Trump posted images on social media suggesting the state of New Mexico be renamed New America, New Mexico's congressional delegation is calling on Apple and Google to publicly commit to keeping the state's name on their maps. Dave Packer, ABC News.
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0: Now, it's Red Eye Radio, with talk about everything from politics to social issues and news of the day. Whether you're up late or you're just starting your day, welcome to the show. 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
1: 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This is my last night of filling in. Gary and Eric, they return Sunday night, Monday morning. Always looking forward to the boys getting back into town and back onto Red Eye Radio. So the Wall Street Journal, the president has been asked about this report from the Wall Street Journal. And what the Wall Street Journal reported is that while Donald Trump is publicly saying the war will end after the November 2026 midterms, privately, senior advisors are not confident of that timeline. The Wall Street Journal reporting that J.D. Vance, Marco Rubio, and others have discussed with Donald Trump the possibility that Iran could continue resisting United States pressure. So there's a number of things going on with Iran, but let me play you some of this audio real quick. The president was asked about this on Thursday, about this report from the Wall Street Journal.
2: Is it possible that the Iran war will last the rest of your term? There was a report in the Journal about this yesterday.
3: The Journal, Wall Street Journal? It's one of the most inaccurate papers I've ever read. It's only going on its past laurels. No, there's not even a chance of that.
1: So the president's saying not even a chance. And remember, I mean, it was just a couple of days ago where President Trump said that there's no way, no possible way that this will last into 2028, 2027. He said gas prices will more than likely go down right after the midterm elections because Iran has been resisting because they wanted to impact the midterm elections. And if that is true, and I believe that it is, and we end up losing the House and the Senate, if we lose even one of those, it's going to be disastrous for the president and what he wants to do in the last 2 years of his second term. And so Iran would be a big part of that because people vote, as you know, and as we've all been talking about, and Gary and Eric talk about as well, heading into Election Day, people will vote on the cost of gas and the price of their groceries. And that is obviously a very big part of the midterm elections. And both of those have been impacted by the war in Iran. And so, you know, one of the things that the Wall Street Journal reported is that, and this is from the report, is that the conflict could actually continue past January of 2029. Meaning that it could potentially extend through Donald Trump's entire current term. Now, I will say this. The Wall Street Journal could be accurate in their reporting, but realize that it is the responsibility of the Trump administration, of any administration, to war game out all of the different possibilities, right? So a number of things could be war gamed out. Donald Trump and the administration, they have one plan that says that Iran will no longer be able to deal with the economic pressure and they'll come back to the table and negotiate in good faith after the midterm elections because their job is done. They have impacted the elections or not impacted the elections, but one way or another, the midterm elections are done. So there's no way that they're going to be able to withstand all of that economic pressure into 2029. That is one possibility. But there is definitely another possibility. And that possibility, war gamed out, would be that Iran, if they see that the Republicans lose either control of the House of Representatives or the Senate, then they'll say, you know what? We had an impact on the midterm elections. So let's go ahead. Let's go ahead and continue to resist all the way into the presidential election to see if we can get a Democrat into the Oval Office heading into 2029. Now, part of that dynamic is that J.D. Vance has been someone who has in the past been very opposed to these kinds of policies regarding, you know, us going into Iran and dealing with Iran, trying to keep Iran from, I'm going to put this in air quotes, not getting a nuclear weapon. J.D. Vance has always been opposed to these kinds of foreign entanglements. So

0: No. Supposing we were cruising and all of a sudden Iran has a nuclear weapon, they would use it. They're crazy.
1: Yeah, I mean, the president is absolutely right. I mean, I understand part of the problem with this is that with this, you know, the president's assertion that Iran was, you know, days away or weeks away from a nuclear weapon is that this has been something that has been said for years and years and years and years. And so there's a lot of people that are cynical, about that talking point. I'm not, because I know that Iran is clearly secretive, and that was one of the big problems with the Obama nuclear deal with Iran, is that they didn't really have to prove that they were not trying to develop a nuclear weapon. They were able to determine when and where inspectors would go in to check out their nuclear facilities. And so there really is no way to know where Iran was as far as their nuclear, their attempts at developing a nuclear weapon goes. But Laura Ingraham is spot on. I mean, she is right in the sense that he would be cruising to a great midterm victory. The Republicans would be cruising to a great midterm victory if we had not gone into Iran, because before this, remember, and I don't want to belabor the point, but apparently I'm going to. Remember that we had the really successful capture of Maduro, and polling shows that people were supportive of that. We had that first hit on Iran, which was incredibly well executed. And if he had just left well enough alone, then gas prices would not be where they are currently. We'd have a debate perhaps about where inflation would be. But, you know, bottom line is Laura Ingraham is correct. But Donald Trump did what he had to do, and now the Wall Street Journal is reporting that inside the Trump administration, there is some inner conflict. But again, as I said, not to get too far away from the core point that I'm making, it is very possible that as they war game this out, people are looking at the situation in Iran, and, you know, they're looking at different situations as to how this is going to play out. That is very common within a presidential administration. This could happen, or this could happen, or this could happen. And if one of these three or four things happen, then this is how we would respond. I mean, that is just how you win wars. But anyway, the president talks about how he believes the war is going.
2: The Iran war of conflict, military conflict, there's a lot of back and forth lately. Obviously, they're firing on our ships, our Navy ships, or attempting to.
0: We knocked
2: attempting
0: out,
2: to hit. We knocked out their tankers.
0: Nine of their tankers.
2: There's confusion out there about how long this will go on. It's very difficult to say.
0: It's going to end right after the election.
2: I think it was the Wall Street Journal that said that Rubio and Vance believed the conflict could go on after the next presidential election until January 2029.
0: I'm not going to say when, but I think it ends right after the election. They're limping along. They're in deep trouble.
2: How are they getting off missiles? We decimated
0: them. They can always get off missiles. They had plenty, and they have some. They've been largely wiped out. It's hard for them to manufacture. Now, most of that's been knocked out, but they have missiles. They'll always have some missiles, and we knocked them down. You know, they sent 11 missiles at us, and we knocked every one of them down. Two of them we let go. You know, we don't want to waste it.
1: All right. And so the president, Laura Ingraham, is asking all the right questions. And when you talk to people who are very cynical of the war in Iran, they'll say that. I mean, Donald Trump himself, if you're going to hold the president accountable for the things that he said, how many times has the president said, you know, we've decimated their Navy, we've decimated their Air Force, and we've done all of these things. They have no military left. Well, then how is it they're still able to fire off, you know, missiles, for example? Now, the drone thing has been explained away many, many, many times. The Iranians, they can get drone components from Russia, from China. They're relatively easy to build. They're relatively easy to hide, and they're relatively easy to launch. But, you know, the bottom line is we have done significant damage to Iran's military overall. We've also done significant damage to their economy. I've been talking about that all week as I fill in. But the reality is that Iran, they are resilient. And so the

0: frustration for Donald Trump is, I believe that he was told, perhaps by Benjamin Netanyahu, perhaps by people within his administration, perhaps by Pete Hegseth, that this would be a very simple military operation, and it has turned out to be one of the more complicated military operations I believe that we've ever had to deal with, because we are dealing with an enemy who, number one, we don't even really know, and I know this is well-worn territory, but, you know, we don't even really know who's in charge in Iran. That's number one. Is it the Islamic Revolutionary Guard? Well, yes, it is. But who within the Islamic Revolutionary Guard? There's also a separate Iranian government as well. They seem to be more, I'm going to put this in air quotes, they seem to be more reasonable. But the people that are in charge are the ones that killed all of those thousands of protesters, the Islamic Revolutionary Guard. And we've killed a couple of layers of that group or that organization, but there's still a lot of them in there. So that's number one. Number two, we don't ever really know if they are negotiating in good faith, because they are known liars as well. So you have that aspect of it as well. The Iranians also are attacking our air bases in the Middle East and our allies as well, like, for example, Saudi Arabia and Jordan. And so this is a very complicated situation. It's not nearly as easy as, well, all we need to do is just bomb the hell out of them and they'll acquiesce to our every demand. Iran doesn't play that game. Iran doesn't care about their own people. The only thing Iran cares about is its own survival and its ability to produce nuclear weapons. And when I say they only care about their survival, I'm talking about the Islamic Revolutionary Guard. Also, don't forget that they are getting help from China. They are getting help from Russia as well, and North Korea. One last audio bite from Donald Trump on the war in Iran.
1: Because they think the Democrats will let them off the hook.
2: Because they think the Democrats will let them essentially have a nuclear weapon. They're not going to have a nuclear weapon. So when you, and I know you're against the war and all that, I know you very well, and I think it's fine, but I don't know how you could be, because Iran cannot have a nuclear weapon. And if I didn't do what I did, they would have a nuclear weapon. I did two things, the B-2 bombers, but before that, in my first time, I terminated the worst agreement I've ever seen, the Obama nuclear deal, the JCPOA. What a horrible agreement. That was a road to a nuclear weapon.
1: But even the neoconservatives are saying, if you're going to go in full. Just go in and take them out.
2: Maybe I don't do that because of the election. You know, I want to keep things. Look, we're taking a lot of oil. You know, last night we took 22 boats out of the strait. You know, we control the strait. They don't control the strait. They control nothing. They have 300% inflation. They're not paying their military. They're not paying their law enforcement. And at some point, the military and the law enforcement are going to stop shooting the protesters.
0: So there you have Donald Trump. I will take issue with one thing that Laura Ingraham said. You know, she said, well, the neocons will say that you need to, you know, go in and just, you know, blow Iran to smithereens. I don't think that is a I'm going to put this in air quotes. But, you know, for those of you who don't know, a neocon is something that politically minded people will use. It's a phrase or a term to describe somebody who is someone who likes foreign entanglements or foreign, you know, the United States sort of butting our business and our nose into foreign entanglements and gets involved in these kinds of things. Marco Rubio, for example, is described as a neocon. J.D. Vance is not. J.D. Vance has always been against these kinds of foreign entanglements. But I know people that are against, have been against the war in Iran, but they are telling Donald Trump, if you need to, on the short term, just bomb the living crap out of these people to end the war, then do that and let's get the hell out of there. And then we fix gasoline prices. They'll come down eventually and we're done. You don't have to be a neocon to say, if we're in Iran, right? We are in this war and we're in this war to win it. So you don't need to be a neocon to say, let's just do what we need to do to get this over with. I know people that are against this war, but have said, okay, I'm against this war, but we're in it. So let's do what we need to do, including bomb the living crap out of them, to get the hell out of there and get America back to reality as far as gasoline prices go. So, again, it is very complicated. It has now gotten even more complicated because of something that is happening off the coast of Saudi Arabia. And we're going to talk about that straight ahead on Red Eye Radio.
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0: 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All right, so there's been a development in the Middle East, and you've heard, of course, of the Strait of Hormuz and how Iran has restricted the Strait of Hormuz. Remember that the Iranians have been bombing Saudi Arabia as well. Well, now the Iranian-backed Houthi rebels, and this gets kind of in the weeds of things, but the Iranian-backed Houthi rebels have now captured an important Yemeni port where there's a ton of oil that is exported out of that port via Saudi Arabia. And so basically what Iran is trying to do through the Houthi rebels, because they control the Houthi rebels, is they're trying to restrict the flow of oil through this strait called the Bab al-Mandab Strait. And this is a strait of water, just like the Strait of Hormuz, that flows between Yemen, Somalia, and Ethiopia. And then you've got Saudi Arabia as well. And it's just this strait, and oil just, you know, flows through it. But the problem is that the Houthi rebels are now working to restrict that flow of water where oil flows through. And so, and there's, by the way, a lot of oil flows through here from Saudi Arabia. And so if the Bab al-Mandab Strait ultimately ends up restricted like they've restricted the Strait of Hormuz, then that is going to impact our gas even further. That is something that just happened here in the last day or so. Saudi Arabia is asking for the president's help. I'll tell you how that went straight ahead on Red Eye Radio.
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0: 866-90-RED-EYE is the phone number, 866-907-3339. If you can't call in, text in 615-737-9986. So I'm talking about how the Iran, just very quickly, because I know this is like very weedy, but it really does matter, where you have the Iranian-backed Houthi rebels, which, by the way, we decimated them months ago. I mean, look, terrorists are like cockroaches, right? You kill one and there's another one. And they just there's too many of them, sadly, especially in the Middle East. So after we decimated the Houthi rebels and after we decimated Iran, well, now the Iranian Islamic Revolutionary Guard, they control the Houthi rebels. The Houthi rebels have now taken over this Strait of Water, and it is a very important strait as it relates to exporting oil from Saudi Arabia to the rest of the world. So now, just like the Iranians have been restricting the Strait of Hormuz, they have also now restricted this other body of water. And so for the for you and I, ultimately what this will mean is that this is going to impact our gas prices, and it's going to impact our gas prices in a big way. The Houthi rebels have also restricted or captured a Yemeni port where a lot of Saudi Arabia oil exports were happening. So you've got the Houthi rebels under the direction of Iran, and they are restricting this strait that flows between Yemen, Somalia, and Ethiopia, where Saudi Arabia exports their oil and also captured this Yemeni port. And so the bottom line is that the war is now on a couple of different fronts. Don't forget that Iran bombed Saudi Arabia just a few days ago, and so that was also something that we did cover earlier in the week. So, you know, for the president, I'm telling you, as much as I hope that this war ends right after the midterm elections, sadly, I don't see it. I am hopeful, but I don't see it. The phone number is 866-90-RED-EYE, 866-907-3339. Paul is calling from Michigan, listening to our great affiliate there, WJR. Paul, thanks for calling in.
2: Yeah, thank you for having me. When you're talking about the election, the part I don't get is, what's the alternative? People forgot about the open borders, all the illegals coming across, the drugs coming in, the crime, anti-police. They had 4 years of it. Even though the gas prices are high, food prices are high, you know, there's no alternative.
0: Paul, if I may, so I 1,000% agree with you. The question is, and some folks were criticizing Republicans because they were talking about exactly, Paul, what you are talking about, which is, okay, so let's talk about the other side. I mean, I know that everybody wants to say, well, what have Donald Trump done? What have the Republicans done? We've actually done a lot. But if you don't want to talk about that, if you don't accept the clear successes that the Trump administration has had, well, then look at the disaster that was the Biden administration, Paul, as you just pointed out, where we had the open border. We had, of course, the COVID lockdowns as well. We had the rise in crime. We had inflation up over 9%. We had the failed pullout of Afghanistan. I mean, I could keep going. So, I mean, you're right, Paul, and I'll give you the last word. But, you know, I do agree with you. I think we can have two different conversations. We can have the conversation about actually three different conversations. What the Republican Party has done under Donald Trump with the tax cuts and a lot of the things that he has done that have worked out. We can also talk about what we're going to do moving forward and still talk about what the Democrats did in the past. And, Paul, I'll give you the last word.
2: Well, and I think with the war thing, but I think it's a little bit of a long game because I think Trump doesn't want to lose any soldiers. He's trying his hardest. I mean, we could probably go in there, but we'd lose soldiers. And so he's just doing it from the air because we got the air supremacy over Iran. So he's trying to end it, but it's going to take longer because these terrorist people just don't want to give up. But he doesn't want to lose soldiers. I'm sure we could, you know, storm the beach and take them over. But, you know, I think he is anti-war, and he doesn't want to put anybody in harm's way. I really think it affects them when someone dies. So he's trying his hardest. How can I do this without and plus, Jesus, the news gets a hold of it. One person died, and, you know, they blow everything up. You know, they're so anti-Trump.
0: Yeah, no, I should say, Paul, I agree with you, and I do appreciate the call. I've always been a big believer in, you know what, if somebody tells you who they are, believe them. The Democrats have done that. I was talking to Mary out of Michigan earlier, actually, also, I believe, listening to WJR. I think she was in Maryland. I'm not sure, but whatever. So, but she was talking, Maryland and WMAL. But here's the thing, is that if the Democrat Party, they welcome in the Democrat Socialists of America, as I said, they welcome in the Democrat Socialists of America, where, You know, they want to defund the police, open borders, defund the military. They want soft on crime policies. They want to abolish prisons. I mean, all the things. And Democrats want to include them in their big tent. And I'm putting that in air quotes, their big tent. You know, if somebody had that same kind of mentality on the conservative side, we absolutely would not welcome them into our actual big tent, because we do actually have a big tent. But, you know, if you have people that are that radical, then you need to fight them. You don't allow them to spread like a cancer in your party, which is exactly what the Democrats have done. And I think that the people, and I'm just going to say this, I think the people, and there are some people that have criticized me for this, I think the people that say, well, what are the Republicans done? Why don't you talk about what your party has done and what your party is going to do? Why are you always talking about the Democrats? Well, I have spoken about how well Donald Trump has done with on many things. I don't know if you saw this, but during the midterm Republican convention that just wrapped up last night, I've been playing you audio off and on, there was an incredible moment that I'm assuming that the mainstream media won't report on. But there is an incredible moment where you had all of these former hostages that Donald Trump and the Trump administration have managed to get released. And they came out and they were honored by the Republicans there in Dallas. And they're walking through the arena. And they're holding signs, and the signs have a number, you know, 272, 409, whatever. But that number was the amount of days that they were held captive. Amazing moment. And so I do believe that even though gas prices are high, even though the prices of groceries are still not where we want them, as, you know, Paul just said, think about the alternative. I mean, there is a little bit of common sense here. You know, one of the things that Donald Trump said was during the convention was he's going to go to states all over the country and hold big time rallies. And ultimately, the president says that this campaign is going to be about common sense. And some of the things that the Democrats want to do are simply put nonsensical. I want to play this piece of audio because I think that it's one of my favorite. There's so much audio from the convention over the last couple of days, but I do want to play this audio. This is from Representative Mike Lawler. He is a Republican out of New York, and it's tough to be a Republican in New York because, you know, you're surrounded by a bunch of Democrats and, you know, you've got a very tightrope to walk. You know what I mean? You have to understand that you are in a very liberal state. And at the same time, as a Republican, you have to support, you know, President Trump and his conservative values. You've got to stay true to the people that voted for you. While, again, understanding that you are a Republican in a very Democrat state. But Mike Lawler is talking about how he had these epic battles with Donald Trump over the salt tax. And he talks about the point of the audio is that it really brings home the fact that President Trump is willing to work with people that disagree with him for the greater good. This is Representative Mike Lawler out of New York.
3: Had a very public fight with Republican leadership and the president over restoring the so-called salt deduction, the ability for people in high-tax states like New York to deduct their state and local taxes on their federal income tax return. Now, without significantly expanded salt deduction, I told the president I would vote no on his Working Families Tax Cut Act. Instead of rolling over, I made my case directly to the president. And he responded very publicly by calling me a pain in the ass. And he even gave me a new nickname, Mr. Salt. You know, we call him Mr. Salt.
0: Everybody has their Donald Trump impressions. I've got mine. I'm going to spare you mine right now because clearly Mike Lawler has it down.
3: But by working together, we delivered historic tax cuts for working families and retirees. The average American saved over $2,300 last year, and the typical family of four in my district saved over $4,000 this year as a result. Those are real, measurable results. Are we exactly where we want to be? Of course not. But are we making progress? Damn right we are. Now contrast that to what you will get if Democrats win in November.
0: Here we go.
3: Across the country, radical socialists are winning Democratic primaries. And they claim to be well-meaning.
0: Yep.
3: But there is nothing kind-hearted about protecting criminals at the expense of American families. There is nothing compassionate about prioritizing illegal immigrants over U.S. citizens. Sanctuary cities and open border policies are not abstract political positions. They are deadly.
0: Yep, that is Mike Lawler, and he is bringing up a great point. And it's one that I have been talking about for a long time. Are we exactly where we want to be? No, we're not. Are we working on it? Are we trying to make things better? Absolutely, we are. But at the same time, look at the alternative. It's like what Paul said, listening to WJR. Look at the alternative. Do you really think it's going to get better under the Democrats? Do you really think that's going to happen? Of course not. And that's why I worry about, you know, Republicans in the midterm elections. Earlier in the broadcast, if you didn't hear it, check out the podcast. But we're talking about the personal plea from J.D. Vance to young adult males here in America who may be a little disillusioned, imploring them, please come out for the midterm elections and support the policies of Donald Trump. You may be disappointed right now. But at the end of the day, even if you're disappointed, you think you're having a hard time now, young adult males in America, just think about what could happen if the Democrats ultimately end up back in power. The phone number, 866-90-RED-EYE, 866-907-3338. 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
0: 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I do have a poll up. 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Do you believe that President Trump's 5K dividend is a sincere effort to return money to taxpayers or a cynical and empty campaign promise? 55% said no, he is not sincere. And 44% say yes, he is sincere. So that is a debate that continues to rage. And if you can't call in, you can always text in. 615-737-9986. 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
7: From ABC News, I'm Chuck Severson. This morning, Americans will mark 25 years since the terrorist attacks of 9/11, with remembrance ceremonies planned across the country, including in New York City, which will hold its annual event at Ground Zero.
8: Four former presidents will stand on the plaza this morning, Biden, Obama, Bush, and Clinton, together and silent. The memorial hasn't allowed political speeches in 14 years. Only the families speak, reading 2,983 names. President Trump will mark this day at the Pentagon, where 184 people died that day.
7: ABC's Mary Bruce. Already people are beginning their pilgrimage to the site of the attacks, with many first responders like retired Chicago Battalion Chief Patrick Maloney, who made the trip to reflect on spending 10 days in the smoldering wreckage of the towers.
9: I brought my sons here. They remember when I responded, so I came here to tell the story to them. So we could teach the next generation and never forget.
7: Ceremony at Ground Zero expected to begin around 8:30 a.m. New York time. Last night in Dallas, Republican lawmakers wrapped their first ever midterm convention, with key members of the administration giving their pitch to voters. ABC's Nick Notaro in Dallas.
10: Vice President J.D. Vance gave the keynote address, the potential 2028 candidate, drawing from his personal story of a difficult upbringing and urging voters to keep Republicans in control of Congress.
11: Because the Democrats have become such a nightmare. We can never, we will never let them win. We're going to beat them back in November.
10: One topic we didn't hear Vance talk about was President Trump's proposal revealed Wednesday to send $5,000 to every American adult if Republicans hold on to their House and Senate majority.
7: Oil prices are still on the rise this morning. Brent crude reaching over $108 a barrel. You're listening to ABC News.
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7: The pilot who spotted a shivering teen in a capsized boat in Alaska is speaking out. ABC's Hannah Batah.
14: The teenager was stranded for 3 days after setting out Friday with his brother and cousin from Savuna, Alaska, 40 miles from Russia. Their 18-foot skiff flipped over Saturday, leaving him clinging to the hull. His brother and cousin did not survive. When they failed to return Sunday, local officials alerted the Coast Guard. Help finally came from Lieutenant Commander Jonathan Resch and his crew.
7: The FBI arrested a California football mom for allegedly taking hundreds of thousands in stolen fundraising for the team.
15: Orange County authorities say Julie Molina, treasurer of the Booster Club, boosted more than $400,000 to pay off her mortgage and her credit cards. A real gut punch to the high school football team and donors, says Max Duncan, the mayor of Aliso Viejo.
16: It'll feel like a gut punch to all the people who went out there and raised the money and put on all the events.
15: The 56-year-old is charged with wire fraud that could get her 80 years if convicted. She allegedly hid the payments with made-up reports, her husband saying he had no idea how the house got paid for.
17: I really don't know anything.
15: Wayne Cabot, ABC News.
7: Firefighters continue their search in the Philippines aboard a charred ferry 2 nights after a fire on board left 5 people dead and at least 84 missing. Rescuers report that lingering heat and smoke prevented an extensive search of the ship so far, with many hoping clear conditions today could allow them to free trapped passengers. Chuck Sievertson, ABC News.
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0: Now, it's Red Eye Radio. We'll talk about everything from politics to social issues and news of the day. Whether you're up late or you're just starting your day, welcome to the show. From the Relief Factor Studios, for Gary McNamara and Eric Harley, here is Dan Mandis.
26: 866-90-RED-EYE is the phone number, 866-907-3339. Gary and Eric, they do return on Sunday night, Monday morning. Really appreciate the opportunity to fill in, as I always do. You can follow me on the socials at Dan Mandis Show. We've got a new poll for you up tonight. And so if you follow me on X, you can take the poll. Last night, just real quick to retrace, and then we've got a lot of news to cover. Of course, it is 25 years since 9/11 of 2001. We'll talk a little bit about that. We've got President Trump and what he had to say last night at the midterm Republican convention. J.D. Vance, I mean, if there was any doubt that J.D. Vance was going to be running for president, all doubt is now gone. Really, last night was his official introduction into running for president heading into 2028. So there is a lot and some news on Iran actually as well. So I've got a lot of news to cover. So let's get right to it. Last night, I did have a poll on X, and again, at Dan Mandy Show. The poll question was, do you believe the midterm Republican convention will make a difference in November? The final tally was 56% said no, 43% of you said yes. And now I do have a new poll. And some of you might get a little mad at my poll, but it's a legit question. Do you believe that Donald Trump's plans of a Trump dividend of $5,000 will actually materialize? Now, there's a couple of things to talk about as we go into this discussion. And there's a lot of people that are saying that the president is doing this purely for political reasons. And I do most certainly understand that. And, you know, the more that you hear Donald Trump talk about this, the more that you hear people in general talk about this, I believe that I understand what the president is saying that he wants to do. And by the way, I need to adjust what I just said, because I realize now I typed it on my screen here what my original question was, but then I changed the question. I changed the question to this. Do you believe that President Trump's $5,000 dividend is a sincere effort to return money to taxpayers or a cynical and empty campaign promise? Because that is, and listen, I talk to Republicans all the time. My circle is conservatives. And a lot of people have said to me, whether they want to go on the record or not, because some of these folks are politicians, and they say, no, this is not actually a sincere effort to return money to the American people, $5,000 in a dividend. It really is just one of those campaign promises. And I went through a lot of this last night. The president has doubled down. But if you want to go take that poll, follow me on X at Dan Mandy Show. Do you believe that President Trump's $5,000 dividend is a sincere effort to return money to taxpayers or a cynical and empty campaign promise? By the way, 77% so far, although it is very early in the voting, 77% say that no, he is not sincere. 22% say yes, he is sincere. People are also commenting on it, and I will read those comments as the evening continues to progress. So, yes, last night the president did talk about this $5,000 Trump dividend to every adult citizen, American adult citizen here in America. So the president, again, doubling down, tripling down on this, he gave some interviews today to talk about how he would actually be able to accomplish this. And here's part of what the president had to say.
1: I just give the money now. If you have the money, why not give it now?
2: Because they can't. I'll tell you what. Because the Democrats can't do it. Because with them, it's negative growth. With us, it's so positive. So we're taking in $21 trillion. No country's ever taken in anywhere near that. It's four or five times higher than the next. All because of that beautiful word that you and I love more than most others. Tariffs.
26: Yep, that was Donald Trump with Laura Ingraham. Trump is saying that we brought in $21 trillion. We haven't actually brought in that much, but that's what the president is saying. A lot of folks are saying it's somewhere around 8, 9, 10 trillion. Some say 6 trillion. But the White House, President Trump has his own numbers. But the bottom line is this, is that we haven't brought in $21 trillion. I have not seen that number before. So far, what I've seen regarding the tariffs, $177 billion in straight up money brought into the country. But you also start talking about the investments into our country because of the tariffs. So you have direct money brought in from the tariffs. And again, that's roughly $177 billion. But then you talk about the result of the tariffs, investment into America, you know, courtesy of manufacturing and that kind of thing. That is where we get into the 6, 7, 8, 9, 10,

0: I hope the first vote that we take when we head back to Washington, D.C. next week is a vote to say we stand for this, or those that are going to say they don't stand for this.
1: That is Republican Brian Mast. And, you know, realize it has nothing to do with this particular House or this particular Senate, because this would happen after the midterm elections. Remember what the $5,000 is all about. It is about if the Republicans maintain control of the Senate and the House of Representatives, then each and every American adult citizen would get $5,000. So the president, despite all the controversy, and certainly the president is used to all of this controversy, did do several interviews. And this is part of what he said last night at the convention as he was really trying to sell this idea.
2: If we win the midterms, we will, on the other hand, provide a, let's call it Trump dividend, $5,000 for every adult citizen in our country. And we can do that because our country has never done better. We're taking in trillions, trillions of dollars. There's never been any country, not even close, that's come anywhere near. So it's $5,000 for every adult. We love our adults. It's about time we take care of our adults.
1: So clearly the president is not going to shy away from this. And I can tell you, as a Donald Trump supporter, let's not forget that the president has promised this a few times before. It never came to fruition. So the question, do you believe that President Trump's 5K dividend is a sincere effort to return money to taxpayers or a cynical and empty campaign promise? People are responding. Follow me on X at Dan Mandis Show. The dude replies, says, this is not ever happening. I'm a Trump voter. I don't believe for a second that this would ever happen. This is called desperation. So that's what a lot of folks are saying. I do want to play you this audio bite from Martha McCallum, and she is over there on Fox News, and she is debating with Democrat Jason Crow because it really does personify the validation or the reasoning behind what the president wants to do. But the thinking is this, before I get to the audio, we give, and this is true, and I got to tell you, as I said, I pay a lot of taxes. We give away all this money to entities other than those who paid into our tax system. And I want you to think about this. During my local morning show in Nashville, Tennessee, Super Talk 99.7 WTN, I said this, I don't know, a couple of days ago regarding some sort of an issue. By the way, my text line is open. So if you can't call in, text in 615-737-9986. I absolutely love reading your text messages. But I have not, at any time in my life, taken a dime from the government. I've never accepted any kind of welfare. I've never accepted any kind of unemployment. Yes, I've gotten tax returns, you know, back. I've gotten money back in tax returns and so forth. But I believe that that is a repayment of what I have paid into the system. But when it comes to things like unemployment or welfare or, you know, government funded programs, that kind of thing, I have never accepted a dime from the government. But we do give away all of this money to other countries and, again, other entities than those who paid into our tax system. So we give aid to third world countries. We give aid to Ukraine. For how long did we do that, i.e. Joe Biden? We're still giving money to the Taliban in Afghanistan. $40 million a week. Are you flipping kidding me? We give billions of dollars to NATO every single year. How much of that money has ended up in your pocket? None. We're just the saps that pay into this system. Or it's confiscated from our paychecks. So when you look at, do I believe this is actually going to happen? No, I don't believe it's going to happen because there really is no legal apparatus to do this. And I'll get into what I believe the president is saying that he's going to try to do. We'll get into what they're talking about here in a second. It's reconciliation. But It's got to go through Congress.

0: It would add to inflation. There's a lot of reasons why this should not happen. But I get the spirit with which people are thinking it should happen because of all of the things that I just said. Why are we giving all of this money to other countries and other entities and it doesn't come back into our pockets? We're the people who are paying into the system. This is my, and I know I'm talking to a lot of people right now here on Red Eye Radio on the network. I know there's a lot of people that absolutely agree with me on this. We're paying all of this money in and doesn't come back to us. And then there's a lot of folks on welfare. Don't get me going on the welfare state, but there's a lot of people on welfare who don't work. And then they get all of these government benefits and government subsidies and such. They're not paying a whole lot, if anything, into the system because they don't work. So then you got some guy like me or some person like you who is paying all of this money in, but I make sure that I work and I make sure that I support my family and I make sure that I can do whatever I can to contribute to society. And I don't get any of that real benefit back. So a lot of people are saying, okay, we gave all of this money to Ukraine. We're giving all of this money to NATO. We're giving all of this money to third world countries. What about me? What about my family? What about my bills? And so, yeah, a lot of people are pissed.
1: Why Martha, is it wrong think, for the government to take my
2: Democrat,
1: money in taxes
2: Martha,
1: and spend it the way they
2: finish.
1: Want rather
2: Martha,
1: than send me a check? Go ahead.
2: If a Democrat got up there and said the same thing, that, hey, I'm going to give a $5,000 check to every adult American if you vote for me and if we win the election, you all would be losing your minds. So at least be consistent. At least be consistent here.
1: I am being consistent. That's exactly what I'm being. And that's when I thought this through, I was like, how is this any different? How is it any different than taking my tax dollars and raising benefits and raising government programs? You're still taking my money away from me and distributing it to other people how the government sees fit, rather than saying, here's a check.
2: Martha,
1: you spend it on your family
2: Martha,
1: the way you see fit.
0: So that is Martha McCallum and Jason Crow. Jason Crow, of course, is a Democrat. I love, though, how he says, and the comment kind of flew past there, but Jason Crow said something about blowing up the healthcare system. Are you kidding me? A Democrat is accusing Republicans of blowing up the healthcare system? How bad did Obamacare screw up the healthcare system? Most Americans can't afford Obamacare. I mean, don't get me going on that. So that is, I don't know. I think that's an interesting flex for a Democrat to talk about how Republicans have blown up healthcare when it's been the Republicans that have been trying to fix Obamacare. Unfortunately, it is so embedded these days. It is hard to change. But what the Republicans have been trying to do, they've been trying to get illegal aliens and really clean up the healthcare welfare system. But here is the deal. If Biden or Harris or Newsom did this, Republicans would be losing their minds. And that is just a fact. I've got more on this straight ahead. What would this do to our economy? By the way, there is big news about Iran coming up next here as well. The phone number, 866-90-RED-EYE, 866-907-3339. If you can't text in, you can call in 615-737-9986. Got a lot more straight ahead.
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0: It's Red Eye Radio. 866-90-RED-EYE is the phone number. 866-907-3339. Just to let you know where we are going tonight, I do have some thoughts on 25 years since 9/11. If you've got some thoughts, would welcome them as well. Also, we do have, again, a lot of news to cover tonight. A lot of A lot of really touching honoring of Charlie Kirk yesterday, of course. There's a lot of conservatives, a lot of Republicans talking about Charlie Kirk. We did quite a bit yesterday during the radio program. Going to talk a little bit about what happened in New York when they tried to put up a Charlie Kirk statue. And I know that you'll not really be surprised at this story, but a bunch of leftists, they had this statue of Charlie Kirk, and there's great audio and video of it. And the leftists out there lost their ever-loving mind. So we will talk about that as well. I think the midterm Republican convention, I've got a lot of audio on it. I think it was a great opportunity for J.D. Vance, and I'm going to play some audio throughout the evening from his rather epic speech. But I thought that J.D. Vance is going to do a really good job of not only aligning himself with, and I'm going to put this in air quotes, MAGA, but I don't like when they throw all Donald Trump supporters into this one sort of MAGA bucket, because I don't think that MAGA is as aligned as it once was. I mean, there's just clear that there are a few issues where, and again, I'm just going to air quote, MAGA, you know, Donald Trump supporters are not aligned. I mean, of course, Israel is clearly one of them, but that's part of the broader conversation. But the bottom line is that J.D. Vance is doing a good job, I believe, of aligning himself with Donald Trump supporters, but at the same time, one of the things that the vice president needs to do as he runs for the presidency in 2028 is he's got to carve out and define his own issues and his own direction for America aside from where Donald Trump has been going. We'll talk about that and a whole lot more straight ahead. Red Eye Radio.
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30: We spend so much time worrying about social media and kids. But what about us adults? Researchers at Oregon State University surveyed more than 1,500 adults and found that keeping up with friends online doesn't actually make us feel less lonely. And people with more online-only connections are even lonelier. The lead author had a great way of putting it. He said connecting online instead of in person is like eating flavored apple cereal instead of a real apple. It fills you up, but it's missing the special sauce that we humans have evolved to crave at our core. So how do you find the real thing? Do something you truly enjoy close to home. A class, a club, volunteering, so you can make friends with people who share your interests. When you get there, put your phone away. You can't connect if you're staring at a screen. I'm Dr. Sanjay Gupta, helping you live a better life.
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0: 866-90-RED-EYE is the phone number. 866-907-3339. A couple of things going on. I just happened upon a soundbite. President Trump was on the Ingram Engel. This was last night. And she asked the president about demoralized young men who voted for Donald Trump in 2024. J.D. Vance also had some great comments about this notion that there are millions of demoralized young men who voted for Donald Trump in 2024. And the president said that he doesn't feel like young men are demoralized in the world today. The president, the quote is, he said, "I think that they are very proud of the fact that I'm not letting Iran have a nuclear weapon." I want to go ahead and play this. This is President Trump and Laura Ingram.
9: What do you say to all the young men out there? And I know these are people who supported you in 2024
10: and
9: 2020. And yeah, I think a lot of them still do, but some of them are demoralized.
10: I don't think they're demoralized. I think they're very proud of the fact that I'm not letting Iran have a nuclear weapon. I disagree with you. You're not in favor of it, but if Iran had a nuclear weapon, we'd be calling up and saying, "Sir, could we get together possibly?" We'd be dealing with them much differently.
0: So that is President Trump, and again, it is his contention that young men are demoralized. So here's my question for you. I am far from a young man. I am about to turn 59. But I'm wondering if this demoralized young man, I'm going to put that in air quotes, but I'm wondering how true is that? Are young men really as demoralized as some are saying? Now, I'm here to tell you that if they are, I understand why they are, because there's a lot of young men who cannot afford to pay the rent. They can't afford their car payment. You know, there's a lot of reasons why I would understand that young men would be demoralized. But, you know, in my circle, in my group, I know young men who are really doing great. They've entered into the trades. They're happy. They're engaged. They're getting ready to start a family. And they have done everything the right way. They've done everything the smart way. Now, I'm not saying that if you're one of these demoralized young men that you have not made all the right decisions, but there's two different types of people. There's two different types of young men that are out there today. There are those that I just described. You know, the person who I live in the great state of Tennessee. I live in Nashville, Tennessee. I host a morning show, Super Talk 99.7 WTN. You can follow me on the socials at Dan Mandis Show. But here in the state of Tennessee, I don't know what happens in your state, but here in the state of Tennessee, you can take advantage of the Tennessee Promise, which basically is, and I don't remember all the details, it's been years, but if you were born here, if you lived here for a certain amount of time, then you can go to a trade school for free. And there have been a lot, and this is one of the things I love about the state of Tennessee, is they value and they encourage the trades. And I've spoken about, you know, my affection or lack thereof for college. I do understand that college is for some, but it's not for others. But there's two different kinds of people. There's two different kinds of young men, those that take advantage of the trades and those that decide that they are going to go to college and they're going to, you know, take a major and get a degree in something that ultimately ends up being, you know, a job or a career that is shipped to another country, or that, you know, you've got people from India that come into our country and take on those roles for cheaper. In other words, they are unable to find a job within their major. And so those kinds of men would become demoralized. But, you know, there's also certain people, there's certain men, certainly women as well, who I would say they're demoralized because they can't really experience the American dream. And the reason why they can't experience the American dream isn't because of some sort of a policy issue from the Trump administration. It's not because of some sort of a deficit in America as far as our politics or issues go. It is simply that they lack the drive and they lack the initiative to do something to improve their situation. So there's a number of different reasons why young American males might be demoralized. But it seems to me, at least the ones that I know and the ones that are not demoralized, as a matter of fact, they're the exact opposite. They're the ones that have taken charge of their future. And they decided, you know what? I may have a really keen interest in, I don't know, whatever it might be, basket weaving or humanities. But I realize that I need to support my family and I need to be able to make a car payment and I need to be able to raise my children. So I'm going to go to HVAC school, for example. And I'm going to go into HVAC school and I'm going to make $60,000, $70,000, $80,000, $90,000, whatever $1,000 I can make, which with my humanities degree, there is no way in heck I could do that. No, I do understand there's some people that work in IT and they went and they got themselves like a STEM degree and then they got that degree and then they realized that, again, and this is true, that there are policies that allow companies to bring in foreign workers to take on those roles and work cheaper than Americans would. That's number one. And number two, obviously, we all know that jobs are shipped overseas as well. So I do understand that there are very specific and reasonable reasons why some people in our country would be demoralized. But again, this notion of the demoralized young man seems to be part of a national conversation today, and I just happen to be on a national radio show tonight. So I want your opinion on that, whether or not you are a father of a demoralized young man or young woman, if you've got a daughter. But I would love to know your thoughts on that. J.D. Vance had something to say about this. You know, Charlie Kirk, and this is why this is all in the news today, because Charlie Kirk, he really was in that first election of, I should say, the second election of Donald Trump in 2024. Charlie Kirk was a direct conduit for the president to those young men. Charlie Kirk is someone that, you know, he was like the big brother to a lot of these young men. And Charlie Kirk, obviously very conservative, and he showed those young men on college campuses and on social media the greatness of conservatism and conservative values. And so J.D. Vance has a message for those young men. I mentioned that he essentially kicked off his presidential run last night at the midterm Republican convention. And so one of the things that the people out there that are far smarter than me are saying is that young men are disillusioned with Donald Trump. They're not going to vote for the president, or they're not going to go to, let's see here, they're not going to obviously vote for Trump in 2028. He's not going to be running, but they're not going to be voting in the midterm elections, and they are completely abandoning the Republican Party. So this is J.D. Vance on young men in America.
11: Who aren't always sold, and I want to speak directly to them, not to the faithful, but to the people who are still making up their minds, the people on the margins, the people who are still a little unsure who they're going to vote for, so people who love some of our policies but maybe don't agree with others, young men, many of whom felt inspired by Charlie Kirk but are unhappy with some of what has happened in the wake of his death. And I want to speak directly to that group, because I think Charlie is a great example of how to disagree but still participate in the work of saving this country. Charlie, ladies and gentlemen, was dedicated to this movement and this country. He loved, and I do mean loved, the President of the United States. But in the 8 months or so that we were in office before Charlie died, I talked to him a lot, almost every day. And Charlie was still a free thinker with his own principles and views. He did not always agree with us. Let me just give you one example. Charlie hated war. Whether it was Europe or Africa, the Middle East, he didn't care. He just hated war. That was his view. Now, of course, there are people who love what we've done and people who don't. I'm not here to litigate the disagreements between Charlie and some of the people that he disagreed with. But what I'm asking you to do is do what Charlie did. Do not throw the baby out with the bathwater. Don't give the country over to a bunch of crazy people because you happen to disagree with us on a policy issue here or there. Look, I'm not asking anybody to agree with me on every single issue. I'm not asking anybody to agree on every single policy of the administration. What I am asking you to do is to recognize the contrast with the radicals and recognize the achievements of the last 18 months. We have done a lot, my friends, and we can do a lot more if we fight together.
0: So that is J.D. Vance, and I got to tell you, that was a very long soundbite, but he made sense. But there's a number of things going on in that soundbite because, you know, for me, part of what J.D. Vance, when I heard that, first thing I thought of was, okay, so J.D. is talking about Israel. I mean, that seems to me to be the discussion. That's one of the issues that right now is separating or dividing MAGA is our support of Israel. So that's a legit conversation that, you know, MAGA or Donald Trump supporters or Republicans need to have. That is something that we need to hash out. And just because you may question Benjamin Netanyahu and you may question some of the issues related to Israel and America doesn't mean that you're anti-Israel or anti-Semitic. You're just asking questions and you're questioning the policies. And so, you know, and I believe for the Republican Party, I believe that we are adult enough to be able to have that discussion. But that bigger question, Why are young men so disillusioned these days? Now, Donald Trump is out there, and I played you the audio. Donald Trump is saying young men are not disillusioned. And I think that some young men are disillusioned, and that's been the case for many years. But I will also tell you, I met a guy the other day. Well, it was like 6 months ago. But I met a guy the other day who he had a degree. I think his degree was in like it was some sort of an IT type degree. I don't remember exactly what it was. But he said that he had spent, I mean, boatloads of money on his degree and various certifications and so on and so forth. And he said, man, I can't even get a call back. And he told me something really interesting, and I'm going to share it with you coming up next. My name is Dan Mandis. This is Red Eye Radio.
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0: It's Red Eye Radio, 866-90 Red Eye. So, real quickly, talking about this notion of demoralized young men, and this is part of the conversation, of course. It's been a year since Charlie Kirk was assassinated. President Trump says that there are no demoralized young men in society. I think he's wrong on that. There's always going to be demoralized young men. But, you know, some people are saying, well, they don't have any options and this, that, and the other. You know, the thing that I would say to that is that I met a guy about 6 months ago, had a highfalutin degree. And he, for the life of him, could not find a job, couldn't even get called back with that degree. And instead of wallowing in his demoralization, if that's even a word, you know what he did? He said, screw it. I'm going to go back to school. I'm going to go get a certification or whatever it is in HVAC work. Dude is now making $80,000 a year. My friends, there are always options. There's always things you can do to get out of your situation. That's what this guy did.

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13: From ABC News, I'm Chuck Sievertson. Americans sharing their stories of what happened the day of the 9/11 terrorist attacks exactly 25 years ago, including the hope and heartbreak that has come in the years since. ABC's Andrea Fujii.
14: Time has healed a lot.
15: Chad Creevy from Fenville, Michigan, had just graduated college and was attending a conference in the World Trade Center's South Tower when the planes hit. But he got out, escaping down a stairwell.
14: I felt the comfort of God.
15: In Indiana, Chris Colbert was a fighter pilot in the Air National Guard, just starting his shift when he heard about the attack. He was quickly assigned to escort a plane.
16: I could see the colors, and they were blue and white.
15: Not realizing it was Air Force One.
13: Remembrance ceremonies will take place in New York City, Shanksville, Pennsylvania, and Washington, D.C. to mark the loss of the 2,977 victims. President Trump will mark the occasion at the ceremony at the Pentagon. At the Republican midterm convention in Dallas last night, President Trump appearing happy with his party's performance.
17: Well, that was a tremendous success. Two absolutely sold out big arenas. I mean, they were big. That was the Mavericks arena. It was a fantastic night tonight, and yesterday was Likewise, a fantastic night.
13: As Vice President J.D. Vance gave the keynote speech, ABC's Mary Bruce.
18: The Vice President asking voters who may not be convinced yet essentially to look past what he described as policy disagreements, saying don't throw the baby out with the bathwater, promising that there is still a lot of good to do going forward. But also keep in mind, I think, the Vice President was speaking a lot about himself, his personal story, his family.
13: The Federal Reserve will be closely watching this morning's inflation report, which is expected to show the country's inflation rate ticking down slightly. But whether or not it could indicate a possible rate hike, that remains to be seen. You're listening to ABC News.
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13: August was the hottest month on record ever worldwide, according to Samantha Burgess, the strategic lead at the European Center for Medium-Range Weather Forecasts. That is striking for researchers in several ways.
21: It was also the warmest month that we have seen in 2026, which is very unusual. It was warmer than July by 0.06 degrees Celsius. We also saw record ocean temperatures.
13: A jury in Ohio has convicted a former Traverse City attorney of attempted murder for the 2025 attempted shooting of his ex-wife inside a Toledo restaurant. ABC's Whit Johnson.
22: No!
23: A woman's terrifying cell phone video shown in court. The moment her ex-husband storms a packed restaurant, points a gun at her, and tries to pull the trigger. The gun safety still on, likely saving her life. You see a waiter rushing in from behind, grabbing the gunman. Multiple patrons helping to tackle him to the ground. That waiter says he feared for his life.
24: The only thing I was thinking was, I'm going to die. The whole time I thought we were all going to be shot.
23: Police arresting 43-year-old Matthew Exton, who was an attorney at the time. A jury now convicting him on multiple charges.
13: Exton will be sentenced September 21st. Hawaiian officials urging tourists to avoid the island of Kauai for now as they continue to clean up the remnants of Hurricane Lowell. Chuck Sievertson, ABC News.
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0: 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Follow me on the socials at Dan Mandis Show. Tonight was night two. Earlier tonight, it wrapped up several hours ago, but it was night two of the midterm Republican convention. Donald Trump spoke, and a lot of other people spoke as well. And I will tell you, I think the whole thing, by and large, generally speaking, was a success. The president, of course, earning the ire of a lot of conservatives with the promise of a $5,000 Trump dividend if the Republicans kept the House and the Senate. I do have a poll up if you follow me on the socials at Dan Mandis Show. The poll this evening, and I try to do one every night. Sometimes I need to try a little bit harder. But the poll is this. Do you believe that President Trump's $5,000 dividend is a sincere effort to return money to taxpayers or a cynical and empty campaign promise? 62% saying that the president is not sincere. 37% say that the president is sincere. If you'd like to follow me on X, you can at Dan Mandis Show. So there is a lot of audio that I'm going to play for you tonight regarding the convention from last night. Let me get into some of this. One of the things that people are saying about the dividend is that it needs congressional approval, which it does. The president, though, was interviewed last night, and he says, no, I don't actually need congressional approval. This is what he said.
1: And I'm wondering, would Congress need to approve that?
2: Well, we think not. I think they will do it if we needed it, but we think not. The country is doing so well. We've taken in trillions of dollars in tariffs and other things. We have now over $20 trillion worth of manufacturing plants and other investments being made in the United States, which is far greater than ever before. And we think it's something that would be good. We do have a one proviso, and that's that the money be spent, if people spend their money in the United States. We don't want to have that money spent in other countries.
0: All right. So here's what they're saying. Budget reconciliation. That is known as a fast-track procedure used for spending where Republicans would need a simple majority of 51 votes versus the usual 60. That is, of course, in the Senate. So, you know, win the House, win the Senate. They'd have 2 years to work this into the budget, and they could do it through budget reconciliation. It'd have to pass the House, pass the Senate, perhaps using reconciliation. Then Donald Trump would sign it the final 2 years of his second term. Now, right now, the Republicans have 53 senators to the Democrats, 45. So you think, well, there's no problem then. They could get this done through reconciliation. All the Republicans would stand in line and get this done, right? No. We still have the likes of Susan Collins and Lisa Murkowski, who will not vote for this. I can already guarantee you they would not vote for this. And, you know, the question is, how many other Republicans who might be, you know, supportive of Donald Trump and stand, you know, beside the president, I don't know, 95% of the time, might not want to spend the additional $1.35 trillion to give every American, every adult American citizen in the country $5,000. A lot of people saying this is Donald Trump and the Republicans, because the Republicans are, by the way, starting to fall in line. I will talk about that here in a second. But the question is, would they be able to get 51 senators in the Senate to vote for this thing? And would they even be able to get it through the House of Representatives? And also remember, we're not talking about this current House or this current Senate. this is going to be the Senate and the House of Representatives that we end up getting after the midterm elections. And guess what, folks? We may not even have the majority in the House or the Senate. It just depends on whose polling you believe, if you believe any of the polling. But anyway, John Thune had this to say. He was on Fox News. He was asked about all of this.
3: We'll cross that bridge when we come to it. And obviously, as the president.
0: You hear that? We'll cross that bridge when we come to it. In other words, John Thune, and I have not been happy with John Thune, but, you know, Thune isn't really taking a position when he says we'll cross that bridge when we come to it. That means that he's not going to talk about this. A lot of people are angry with John Thune because he hasn't managed to get the Save America Act passed. I would be one of those. I do, though, understand the reality of not having the numbers to nuke the filibuster and certainly not enough numbers on the Republican side of the Senate to get the Save America Act passed. But I also believe that he hasn't really tried as hard as he could or should to get it passed. Anyway, this is what he says about the $5,000 Trump dividend.

0: out in the pockets of big government and bureaucrats in Washington, D.C. It is every time we've had a Democrat administration, Democrat Congresses, that's what happens. You can bet on it. It's not going to be any different this time, which is why I think the American people, in the end, are going to come around and end up voting for Republicans for the House and the Senate because they want to keep conservative policies in place that allow them to keep more of their own money.
1: Right. So this is going to be fascinating to watch. And by the way, as far as that poll goes, it now seems to be tightening up. No, he's not sincere, 53%. Yes, he is sincere. Now is at 46%. People are responding as well. Steve out there says Congress will never pass this because it's going to cost over $1 trillion. And we're now over $40 trillion in debt. That's right, Steve. The deficit, $1.8 trillion. He says, didn't inflation already soar once from all those COVID relief funds from the government? Yes, we talked about that last night. You're absolutely right. One of my big issues with all of this, and, you know, and I explained this earlier in the program, I am all for all of us getting $5,000. But for every action, there is a reaction. You dump $1.35 trillion artificially into the economy, ultimately that would mean that inflation would skyrocket. I mean, that's what Joe Biden did, as Steve is saying on X. Follow me on X at Dan Mandis Show. Steve is absolutely right. You got to love the, Reduce Inflation Act. And it literally did the opposite of reducing inflation. So there were a couple of big spending packages that Joe Biden brought to the table. Did not help one bit. As a matter of fact, it did cause inflation to go up. Now, to John Thune, I don't want to give him credit, but you know what John Thune is saying is true. The Republicans and the president, they have cut taxes. Corporate tax rates cut from 35% to 21%. Reduced income tax rates, doubled the standard deduction, doubled the child tax credit, created the new senior deduction where qualifying seniors could get an additional $6,000 deduction. We all know about no tax on tips and no tax on overtime. So the president has done a lot. I believe that I don't know what's in the president's mind as far as whether or not this $5,000 dividend is something that he generally wants to do, or if he is just trying to, you know, as I said, some people are saying this could be considered an act of desperation. I don't know if it's an act of desperation. I know that the Democrats, I should say the Republicans, I know the Republicans, they understand that they are behind the eight ball. I mean, that's one of the reasons why they're doing this Republican convention right before the midterm elections. Totally get that. Is this an act of desperation? I'll let you decide for yourself. I will say this. We have heard about these dividends before, and they never come to fruition. They just don't. And I think the president, he's always going to have a way out, right? So let's say that he makes the offer, and then the Democrats ultimately win either the majority in the House or the Senate. And what that would mean is that the $5,000 dividend is not going to happen, and the president and the Republicans can blame the Democrats and say, oh, look, the Democrats didn't want you to have $5,000 of your own money. Or if the Republicans do maintain the majority in the House and the Senate, but they end up not having the numbers to be able to get this $5,000 dividend passed, the president can just say, listen, I wanted to do it, but the rhinos, the Lisa Murkowskis, and, you know, those types of people, they refuse to vote for it. And by the way, one of the other things that is happening out there is you do have the media going to the likes of Marjorie Taylor Greene and Thomas Massey and some of these very, I'm going to put it this way, some of these very, these days, traditional Donald Trump haters. And they're going to them and asking them what their opinion is on the 5K dividend, knowing full well that they are against this. But There, I will also say that there are a lot of my friends who are incredibly conservative, including, by the way, yours truly, that have a lot of questions.

0: regarding this, fully acknowledging the spirit with which you just heard John Thune say, the spirit with which this offer is being made or this idea is being made. The American people want more of their money in their pocket. You know, I've been talking about how you have so many people paying taxes. There's some people that don't pay any taxes. I pay a lot of taxes, and I see a lot of money going to third world countries. And how much money did we give Ukraine? Still giving money to the Taliban in Afghanistan, $40 million a week, billions to NATO every single year. So we can talk about all of that. And the American people, people like me and people like you, are saying, what about us? We've paid so much money in income taxes and sales taxes, too, but that's a state thing. But so much money on income taxes. And the bottom line is, how much of that money comes back to us? Not a whole heck of a lot. A lot of welfare going on in this country. A lot of fraud, as a matter of fact, going on in this country. Oftentimes at the hand of foreigners who have come into this country and taken advantage of our good graces. And so I'll just go ahead and personalize this like I did in the previous hour. I'll go ahead and personalize this. I pay a crap ton in income taxes. I have not taken one dime from the federal government. I haven't gotten a single piece of welfare. I've never taken advantage of any kind of subsidy. I've never collected unemployment. And I'm assuming that whatever Social Security I get isn't necessarily going to be what I would have gotten if I had retired, I don't know, 5 years ago, which I wasn't eligible, but whatever. You get what I'm saying. They're cutting Social Security. I bet you feel the same way. And that's the why, that's the reason why I understand the spirit with which President Trump is trying to tap into. So that is part of the conversation tonight. The phone number is 866-90-RED-EYE, 866-907-3339. J.D. Vance had a lot to say last night, I believe, and I've been referring to this online and on the radio program. This really was J.D. Vance's coming out party in the sense that he is most certainly now, I would say, even though he has not officially said, I am running for the presidency. When you hear his speech last night, there are definite indications clearly that he is going to run for the presidency. And what he's trying to do is he is trying to engage with the Donald Trump supporters and also those people that have maybe, I don't know, veered away from their support of Donald Trump. Maybe those people that have become disengaged because of the price of gas and also the price of groceries. Maybe they're not real excited or thrilled about the war in Iran. So he's trying to tap into both of those different camps. And I'll play some audio on from J.D. Vance as well coming up here on the radio program. Also, we do have some comments from President Trump on Iran. There have been some major updates on the war in Iran. We're going to get to that as well. So there is a lot to talk about. I've also got a lot to talk about with you at 866-90-RED-EYE. If you can't call in, you can text in 615-737-9986. Stay close.
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2: Pasture and rangeland conditions continue their general decline nationally, due in great part to the heat dome over areas of the southern tier. USDA meteorologist Brad Rippey says for the period ending September 6th,
3: very poor to poor ratings, 53%. Nationally, that is a 1 percentage point increase from the previous week. 18% rated good to excellent. That is no change from last week.
2: States in the west and central U.S. make up the bulk of very short to short pasture and rangeland conditions above the national average.
3: It has been a terrible stretch of hot, dry weather in parts of the Mid-South and Arkansas pastures this week. Really looking in rough shape, very brown, very burnt up, 70% statewide, very poor to poor. And even as far east as the western Corn Belt, Minnesota this week coming in at 54% of the rangeland of pastures rated very poor to poor.
2: I'm Rod Bain reporting for the U.S. Department of Agriculture in Washington, D.C.
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0: 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If you can, call in, text in that number, 615-737-9986. You know, earlier, I was talking about this this notion of the, I don't know, discouraged or disengaged young male voter, young male American, where they can't pay the rent and they can't start a family. You know, all of these things that this age bracket has been complaining of. And it's been something that Charlie Kirk tapped into in Donald Trump's second run for office. And in the previous hour, I played you some audio from J.D. Vance and his appeal to the young male American because they are so disengaged. And you got a lot of these guys who voted for Donald Trump at the behest and encouragement of Charlie Kirk. Now, Charlie Kirk, as we all know, a year ago assassinated, and they feel like the Trump administration has sort of left them in the dust. Now, I don't want to be insensitive to what some young males are going through. And by the way, this doesn't only appeal to young males. I mean, this appeals to, you know, the younger generation, those folks in their early to mid-20s that are having trouble affording starting a life. And so we're going to talk about that and a whole lot more. Also, the latest on Iran is coming up. Some major, major developments that could impact
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0: Dan Mendes here. The phone number, 866-90-RED-EYE, 866-907-3338. Let's see here. 7466 out of the free state of Florida asking me if I have heard of J.D. Vance and what happened with the heckler that had the Mexican flag. Why, yes, I played this in the first hour, but I'll go ahead and play it here.
8: What the people at home missed is that we just had a protester interrupting us and waving the Mexican flag. Well, my friend, if you love Mexico so much, get your ass over there. I'll buy you the plane ticket.
0: I mean, that definitely a highlight. I loved that, J.D. Vance, he was very well received. Let me just see if I could do this real quick. There was a lot of folks there loving J.D. Vance, and a lot of media outlets have used the term blistering to describe J.D.'s speech. The people, man, they were there for it. Listen to this.
8: I got to say, it's pretty cool to hear a crowd that is this fired up chant your name. So go ahead and do it again.
0: So he had the crowd just, what did they say, eating out of his hand. So, yeah, that was J.D. Vance. If there is any doubt about his intentions, those are gone. And he did talk about the past.
8: And the criminals given free reign over our great country. And we were tired of being called racist for noticing that our country was becoming dirtier and poorer and less safe and less prosperous. By the end of 2024, you were tired. We were tired as a country, but you were not defeated. The radicals in Washington, they could take much from us, but they couldn't take our will to fight back. And so all of us came together on November the 5th, and we sent the toughest SOB in American politics back to the White House, and we made Donald J. Trump the 47th president of the United States.
0: So now J.D. Vance clearly wants to be the 48th. And, he said a lot of good things last night. And I do want to focus on this audio, because I think what J.D. Vance says matters, and it matters a lot. And we're talking about earlier his message to young men and how that messaging is absolutely critical to the race to the White House in 2028. So it is a long cut. I'm going to go ahead and play it again. It's a long cut. It is one of, again, at least to me, it is one of the more critical cuts that people should be playing. Again, I don't know if they will, but I'm going to play it all the way through because I do believe that it is important regarding young men heading into the midterm elections and beyond. And he's talking about a few things regarding the future of young men in America.
8: Who aren't always sold. And I want to speak directly to them, not to the faithful, but to the people who are still making up their minds. The people on the margins, the people who are still a little unsure who they're going to vote for. So people who love some of our policies, but maybe don't agree with others. Young men, many of whom felt inspired by Charlie Kirk, but are unhappy with some of what has happened in the wake of his death. And I want to speak directly to that group, because I think Charlie is a great example of how to disagree, but still participate in the work of saving this country. Charlie, ladies and gentlemen, was dedicated to this movement and this country. He loved, and I do mean loved, the President of the United States. But in the 8 months or so that we were in office before Charlie died, I talked to him a lot, almost every day. And Charlie was still a free thinker with his own principles and views. He did not always agree with us. Let me just give you one example. Charlie hated war. Whether it was Europe or Africa, the Middle East, he didn't care. He just hated war. That was his view. Now, of course, there are people who love what we've done and people who don't. I'm not here to litigate the disagreements between Charlie and some of the people that he disagreed with. But what I'm asking you to do is do what Charlie did. Do not throw the baby out with the bathwater. Don't give the country over to a bunch of crazy people because you happen to disagree with us on a policy issue here or there. Look, I'm not asking anybody to agree with me on every single issue. I'm not asking anybody to agree on every single policy of the administration. What I am asking you to do is to recognize the contrast with the radicals and recognize the achievements of the last 18 months. We have done a lot, my friends, and we can do a lot more if we fight together.
0: I mean, listen, I love what J.D. Vance said there. And one of the things as we talk about whether or not he deserves or if he has earned the right to not only be the Republican nominee, we got to go through the primary process, but has J.D. Vance actually earned the right to be in the Oval Office? I believe that he has. I believe that not only has J.D. Vance done a great job, but I also think that he is somebody who can connect with independents. I really do. I like the fact that he mentioned Charlie Kirk, and I do like the fact that he mentioned that Charlie Kirk did hate wars. I do wonder what Charlie Kirk would say about Iran, but here's the thing. There are folks out there talking about how Iran is turning into a forever war like Afghanistan, and some of those people... some of those people are Charlie Kirk, I don't know, I don't want to say followers, but support, you know, the people that love Charlie Kirk are saying that Iran is turning into a forever war like Afghanistan. We were there in Afghanistan for 20 years. That's not a forever war. That's 20 years, number one. But number two, do you really think that we're going to be in Iran for 20 years? You know, troops on the ground and all that. I hope not. I seriously doubt it. But that being said, think about all of the conflicts that Donald Trump and Marco Rubio have actually ended around the world. I mean, you've got the Gaza war between Israel and Hamas. That is huge. Pakistan and India, Egypt and Ethiopia. Honestly, wars and conflicts were ended that most of us, we didn't even know about. And a lot of folks will talk about Israel and about how Israel is holding the puppet strings of Donald Trump and so forth. I don't believe that. But other things that young men have been frustrated by, of course, the economy. We talked about that earlier. There's a lot of problems with our economy. But I believe that, you know, one of the core messages of a person like Charlie Kirk, and it is something that I've been saying for a long time, which is, okay, so you do what you need to do to support your family. There's a lot of opportunity for young men and young women to go out and support your family via trade schools and such. We did talk about that earlier in the program. There is a massive need for HVAC and welding and plumbers and the like. And while it may not be your thing, would you rather have a job? I mean, look, if you got a degree in IT, but some dude from India is taking your job, or it's been shipped off to India, okay, you got to do what you got to do. If you got a degree in one of the STEM fields and suddenly AI is taking your job, go be a welder. Do what you've got to do. I mean, that's always been my message. Do what you have to do to support your family. What are you going to do, wallow in it for the next 40 years? No. Figure it out. Put your boots on and go find a job. Go to a technical school of some sort. Figure out a job that you can do that won't be replaced by some dude from India or AI. But that is the challenge. And Donald Trump, by the way, real quickly, and then I'm going to get to your calls. Donald Trump has done a lot to try to guide young adults into the trades. Just real quickly. Last year, he signed an executive order called Preparing Americans for High-Paid Skilled Trade Jobs of the Future. I know it's a long name, but I loved it when he did it. Preparing Americans for High-Paying Skilled Trade Jobs of the Future. It's centered basically on getting kids ready for the future via the trades and not be so dependent on college. He put federal money behind apprenticeships. Trying to bring manufacturing jobs to America increases need for all of those trades that he's talking about. He also demanded the Department of Labor to expand apprenticeships in AI, nuclear energy, and other areas as well. So the president has done all he can do to try to get young adults, young males and females, into the trades because he believes, as I do, that that is where the money is and where the future is. And there's a lot less, obviously, indoctrination in the trade schools than what we see as the average person goes to, college and comes out with, you know, tens of thousands of dollars, maybe hundreds of thousands of dollars in debt. Sharon is in Maryland on Red Eye Radio, calling from Maryland on WMAL. Sharon, thanks for calling. Go ahead.
9: Hi, yeah, I'm a Democrat. I voted in the Democratic primary. Anybody that was unopposed, I didn't even mark because I want choices. I want choices at every level of government and all branches of government, the executive, because we even have a say technically in the judiciary at the state level. But I want choices, local and federal.
0: Mm-hmm.
9: And the Democrats in this state are not giving it to me.
0: So I'm, of course, you're calling from Maryland. I'm unaware of what's happening in the state of Maryland. So, I mean, are you happy with the? I mean, it seems to me the Democrat Party. Let me ask you this: something that I think we can sort of identify with. You know, in the Democrat Party, you've got the main line of the Democrat Party. You've got like Chuck Schumer and Hakeem Jeffries. Then you have the Democrat Socialists of America way, way further left. So it seems like someone like you has a choice between the main line of the Democrat Party, the more moderates, and the DSA.
9: Yes. Well, definitely not the DSA. The ones that are not DSA and are I would vote for, I have to write in.
0: Well, then who are you going to...
9: At the congressional level.
0: Okay.
9: I will have to write in.
0: Hey, Sharon, let me ask you this real quick. Are you... One of the things the Democrats have said is they have a big tent and they want to invite everybody into their big tent, even the DSAers. And so are you happy with the fact that they're allowing people that want to abolish prisons, abolish borders, abolish the police, and abolish the presidency, expand the Supreme Court, abolish the Senate. Are you happy with, you know, Hakeem Jeffries and Chuck Schumer and people like that allowing the DSA to take over the party?
9: No.
0: Okay.
9: Not at all.
0: Have you thought about voting for the Republican Party at all?
9: Oh, yeah. I have every intention of voting a Republican ticket this November, November 3rd.
0: Love it. Well, Sharon, I appreciate the Sharon, I got to go. I appreciate the call. They're yelling at me. Got a hard break here. Appreciate you listening to Red Eye Radio.
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0: 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Follow me on the socials at Dan Mandis Show. My name is, obviously, Dan Mandis. And I host a morning show, Nashville, Tennessee, Super Talk 99.7 WTN. I want to, of course, it is September 11th. It has been 25 years since the 9/11 attacks. And I want you to go find me on the socials. My ex account, CBS News, has posted something incredible that happened in New York, where drones recreated the Twin Towers above New York Harbor. This was on Wednesday to honor the victims of the 9/11 terrorist attacks. The display used 2,977 lights, one for each person killed in the attacks 25 years ago. Go watch it. It is incredible. Find it on my socials again. At Dan Mandis Show. Got a lot more straight ahead.

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6: From ABC News, I'm Chuck Severson. Americans reflecting on the impact of the 9/11 terror attacks 25 years later, including Senator Chuck Schumer, who delivered remarks on the anniversary yesterday.
7: When the Twin Towers fell, they brought down with them a shroud between the comfortable normalcy of the past and the uncertain and fragile future. America was never the same after 9/11.
6: With a new edition to remember the later impacts of the tragic events, ABC's Olivia Rubin.
8: Today, a seventh moment of silence will be held to honor the lives lost in later years from 9/11-related illnesses. More than 9,000 people, including 453 New York City firefighters, a toll that now exceeds the number killed on the day itself, some dying from cancers related to toxic air at Ground Zero.
6: Ceremonies are scheduled to take place in New York City, Shanksville, Pennsylvania, and Washington. Former Presidents Biden, Obama, Clinton, and Bush will be in New York City. President Trump will be at the Pentagon. At the first ever Republican midterm convention last night, Vice President J.D. Vance was briefly interrupted by a protester. ABC News Chief White House Correspondent Mary Bruce was there.
9: The vice president was quick to sort of turn that protest into a moment that he could pounce on politically to his advantage. A protester who we saw just off the vice president's stage waving a Mexican flag. The vice president sort of pounced on that moment as security took the protester out of the arena and saying he should be waving the American flag, and if he wants to go back to Mexico, that he would gladly help him get a ticket.
6: President Trump calling the event a tremendous success with two sold-out big arenas. A senior military official with Yemen's internationally recognized government says the Iran-backed Houthi rebels have taken the island of Mayan after government forces withdrew from there yesterday. The strait that is there is a key oil route alternative to the Strait of Hormuz. You're listening to ABC News.
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6: AI giant Anthropic reports several attempts of people trying to use its AI models to develop possible weapons. ABC's Matt Rivers.
12: Anthropic says in each instance, it banned the associated user accounts for engaging in efforts to obfuscate the purpose of their research to evade our safeguards, adding that they do not know if the users intended harm or were performing legitimate scientific work. The report comes after a former Anthropic and OpenAI researcher issued a dire warning about the possible dangers of AI.
6: A new push from Massachusetts' mother, Lindsay Clancy's legal team, to have a court find Clancy not guilty of the murders of her children by reason of insanity. ABC's Peter Harlambos.
13: Less than a week after an 11-to-1 deadlock jury led to a mistrial in her triple murder case, Lindsay Clancy's attorney asked a Massachusetts judge to effectively throw out the case, because he said prosecutors failed to present enough evidence to prove that Clancy murdered her 3 children. Defense attorney Kevin Reddington asked the judge to reach a required finding of not guilty by reason of lack of criminal responsibility, arguing that Clancy was suffering from postpartum psychosis and couldn't tell the difference between right and wrong when she strangled her 3 children. Clancy's due to return to court on September 29th, when the judge could hear arguments about the motion. Peter Harlambos, ABC News, New York.
6: In Switzerland, a tour bus accident is believed to have killed 5 people and injured dozens more, according to police. 3 people are said to be in serious condition, and the cause of the accident remains unknown. Chuck Sievertson, ABC News.
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18: This is America in the Morning from Westwood One. Good morning, I'm John Trout. It's Friday, September 11th, 2026. Here's what's coming up on America in the Morning.
19: Reacting to 2 days of rallies by Republicans in Dallas, I'm Clayton Neville.
20: I'll bet you remember where you were when you learned about the 9/11 attacks 25 years ago. I'm Joan Jones.
21: A federal appeals court has handed President Trump a loss on mail voting. Sagar Meghani, Washington.
22: Rhode Island Governor Dan McKee has been defeated in the state's Democratic primary by Helena Foulkes. I'm Donna Warder.
23: Only about a third of Americans are satisfied with the quality of K-12 education. I'm Mike Kempen.
18: A surprise resignation by a lawyer leading the Trump-Russia investigation. And higher oil prices and mortgage rates sink stocks for a fourth straight day. All ahead on America in the Morning. It's 7 after. The two-day Republican midterm convention ended Thursday night, but the event was not without controversy. Correspondent Clayton Neville reports from Dallas on the speeches, including President Trump's promise of $5,000 checks and reaction from his own party to the idea.
19: On day two of the two-day Republican midterm convention, there was reaction from lawmakers about a promise President Trump made during his address on night one.
24: I will issue a dividend to every adult citizen in the United States of America for $5,000.
19: In response to the proposed dividend checks, Republican Chip Roy said on social media, quote, "Some of us think dependency is evil and soul-sucking in all its forms." Meanwhile, other lawmakers like Texas Republican Senator Ted Cruz stand firmly behind the president. He spoke during day two of the Dallas convention and emphasized why he thinks Democrats are bad for America.
25: They hate Christians. They hate Jews. They hate capitalism.
19: And House Speaker Mike Johnson with a hopeful message for his party.
26: I know that we're going to be faithful in our duty. I know that God is not done with America yet. I know.
19: The speaker laid out a potential path forward for President Trump in politics.
26: Well, I would take you tonight to the brass plate of John Quincy Adams. I like to take everybody to that spot in Stat Hall. Why is that? He's the only person in the history of the United States who ran for the House after serving as president. Maybe our current president would do that. No, I don't.
19: Texas leaders like Lieutenant Governor Dan Patrick, who's running for re-election, pumped up the crowd.
27: We will end communism. We will end socialism.
19: President Trump's trip to Texas was meant to drum up energy and support for State Attorney General Ken Paxton in his Senate race against Democrat James Tallarico, who has a slight lead in the polls right now.
28: I said, Ken, I don't want to embarrass you, but I don't agree with a lot of things, but you're the greatest attorney general we've ever had.
19: Day two of the convention came on the one-year anniversary of political commentator Charlie Kirk's killing last year. Vice President J.D. Vance was the keynote speaker and addressed the somber anniversary.
29: He understood that there was no greater calling for a young man, and he would tell people this, than falling in love, starting a family, and becoming a father.
19: President Trump spent 2 days in Dallas, meant to boost momentum ahead of November. Between now and then, the president promising more campaigning for Republican candidates.
28: You know what happens if you don't vote? You go to hell. You know that. Okay?
19: In Dallas, I'm Clayton Neville.
18: 25 years ago, the world stopped as Islamic terrorists who hijacked four passenger jets used those planes as missiles to attack the World Trade Center, the Pentagon, and a fourth plane that crashed into a field in Pennsylvania. In all, nearly 3,000 people died, including 343 New York City firefighters, and America was changed forever. Joan Jones reports on some of those who were at Ground Zero that morning from a reporter, a Pentagon employee, and a stockbroker who never made it home.
20: At 8:46 on the morning of September 11th, American Airlines Flight 11 slammed into the North Tower of the World Trade Center, where Brooke Jackman was working as an assistant bond trader for Cantor Fitzgerald on the 104th floor, dozens of floors above where the planes had struck. Her call to her mom went to voicemail.
0: Tuesday, 9:17 a.m.
1: Hi, it's Brooke.
20: 17 minutes later, United Flight 175 hit the South Tower as stunned New Yorkers looked on from the street. Reporter N.J. Burkett was setting up for a live shot for ABC 7 as the South Tower was collapsing.
2: This is as close as we can get to the base of the World Trade Center. You can see the firemen assembled here, the police officers, FBI agents, and you can see the two towers. A huge explosion now, raining debris on all of us. We better get out of the way!
20: Burkett survived. Back to the timeline, it was 9:37 in the morning that American Airlines Flight 77 crashed into the Pentagon, where John Yates had been working.
3: The sound, it was deafening, absolutely deafening. And, I just remembered this bright ball of fire that just went right over my head.
5: That fire burned 35% of his body.
20: And at 10:03, United Flight 93 went down in a Pennsylvania field after passengers, including Todd Beamer, fought back against the hijackers. "Let's roll," he told them. In the aftermath, flags appeared everywhere. Churches filled, strangers embraced strangers, and Americans lined up to donate blood and to help however they could. The country was united by grief and a determination, at least for a while, that America would never forget. For America in the Morning, I'm Joan Jones.
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2: Welcome back. It's America in the Morning. Will triple-digit heat subside in the West this weekend? Here's AccuWeather.com meteorologist LaTroy Thornton.
3: Today and especially this weekend do bring an end to the widespread heat that brought triple-digit midweek temperatures to cities such as Los Angeles, with high pressure breaking down over the Southwest, allowing cooler air to settle in over time. Highs still reach the century mark in portions of California's Central Valley today, as well as some of the deserts near the Nevada and Arizona borders, but the edge starts to come off that heat in Northern California. By Sunday, some places that end up over 100 today, such as Fresno, California, are likely to have highs in just the mid-80s. Switching gears to precipitation, a zone from Minnesota and the eastern Dakotas southward through eastern Nebraska and portions of western Iowa may have thunderstorms this afternoon and into tonight that could become severe and bring strong winds, hail, even some tornadoes. The coverage of these storms may end up the highest into north-central Minnesota, perhaps favoring the western suburbs of Duluth and places well north-northwest of Minneapolis. Stormy conditions can also be expected this afternoon, with monsoon thunderstorm activity spreading northward into more of the Four Corners region, at least compared to yesterday, perhaps even parts of Wyoming. Otherwise, the region likely to have the most widespread coverage of at least spotty thunderstorms stretches from the mid-Atlantic through the Ohio Valley, straight through the Gulf Coast states, with areas from the Delmarva Peninsula to southeast Texas and eastward across Florida not guaranteed to stay dry today. The area from the Texas Gulf Coast into Louisiana, Alabama, and western Florida could have a thunderstorm at any time, with the best coverage of storms today likely to set up from Tennessee into Kentucky. In Newark, New Jersey, today brings lower humidity as clouds give way to sun, high 82. For Durango, Colorado, some sun gives way to a spotty afternoon thunderstorm today, the high 88. I'm AccuWeather.com meteorologist LaTroy Thornton.
2: 17 after, you're with America in the Morning. On the same day, the U.S. Supreme Court for the second time blocked a new Missouri congressional map that favored the GOP. President Trump has suffered a loss in federal court over mail-in voting. Correspondent Sagar Magani reports.
4: A federal appeals court has handed President Trump a loss on mail voting. The panel is refusing to lift a district court decision banning the Postal Service from implementing the president's executive order limiting voting by mail.
5: I don't know how it can be challenged. I'll probably challenge it. You may say, find a rogue judge. You get a lot of rogue judges. Very bad, bad people, very bad judges. But that's the only way that can be changed. And hopefully we'll win on appeal if it is. But I don't see how anybody can challenge it.
4: The appeals panel move comes even as the Supreme Court considers the same case. Election officials warn it's impossible to comply with terms the Postal Service has laid out for delivering mail ballots, especially as some states have already started sending ballots for the pivotal midterm elections. Sagar Magani, Washington.
2: The man.

0: Tasked by the Department of Justice to investigate the alleged grand conspiracy surrounding the Trump-Russia investigations has abruptly resigned. Fox News is reporting that Joseph DeGeneva, who represented President Trump's campaign during its unsuccessful effort to challenge the 2020 election results, had lost the confidence of both the DOJ and the White House, and his investigation was sidelined well before his departure. The case examines whether Obama and Biden-era officials were involved in a long-running effort to prevent Donald Trump from returning to political office. An attorney also working on the case is expected to resign. Their departure leaves the future of the investigation uncertain. 19 after. Mortgage rates go above 7%. Oil surpasses a high water mark. That in business when America in the Morning continues after these messages.
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0: America in the Morning continues. The combination of oil surging past $100 a barrel, coupled with higher bond rates sending treasury yields higher and pushing mortgage rates above the 7% line, was a recipe for another down day on Wall Street. The 10-year treasury yield hit its highest level since 2023, despite the Treasury Secretary's $6 billion bond buyback announcement. More from Wall Street and correspondent Seth Soutell.
7: I'm Seth Soutell, and this is the AP Markets Report. Stocks fell again on Wall Street after crude oil prices jumped back to where they were in May. The S&P 500 lost 0.6% Thursday. The Dow fell 316 points. That's about 0.6%. The Nasdaq Composite sank 0.7%. The price of Brent crude briefly traded over $108 a barrel as the war with Iran continues to clog the global flow of crude. Treasury yields rose sharply as bond traders got more worried about inflation. The yield on the 10-year Treasury note jumped to 4.95%. Mortgage buyer Freddie Mac said mortgage rates rose for the third week in a row to the highest level in more than a year. Seth Soutell, New York.
0: A key inflation reading could determine whether the Federal Reserve issues its first interest rate hike in more than 3 years. The August Consumer Price Index report, scheduled for release today, is the last major inflation snapshot federal officials will receive before announcing their next interest rate decision, September 16th. According to CBS News, economists expect prices last month rose 3.3%. The consumer price index rose 5.4% in August from a year ago. It's been a rocky road to the housing market. Lisa Dwyer reports that while home sales are down, home prices and mortgage rates are up.
8: Sales of previously occupied U.S. homes declined in August to their slowest annual pace in more than a year as home shoppers grappled with rising mortgage rates and home prices. Home sales fell 2% in August from the previous month for a third straight monthly decline to a seasonally adjusted annual rate of 3.98 million units. Sales also fell 1.2% compared to a year ago. But prices still ticked up. The median sales price increased 1.6% from a year earlier to $429,100, an all-time high for the month of August. I'm Lisa Dwyer.
0: 24 after. American satisfaction with schools. A new report. When America in the Morning returns after these messages.
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12: 780 KOH.
0: It's 26 past. Political upheaval in the smallest state is for the first time in more than 30 years. A sitting governor in Rhode Island has been beaten in a primary. Correspondent Donna Warder reports.
13: Rhode Island Governor Dan McKee has been defeated in the state's Democratic primary by Helena Foulkes, a former senior executive for CVS and the retailer Hudson's Bay. McKee is the first governor in any U.S. state to lose a party primary since 2018, and it's the first time in more than 30 years that a sitting governor in Rhode Island has lost a primary. Foulkes' win was redemption for 2022, when she narrowly lost to McKee in a crowded primary field, and McKee had refused to take her concession call. The mayor of Providence, Rhode Island, also was ousted Wednesday, losing to David Morales, a young Democratic socialist endorsed by U.S. Senator Bernie Sanders. I'm Donna Warder.
0: A new poll shows that American satisfaction with schools has reached a low point. Correspondent Mike Hampen reports.
14: A new poll by Gallup and the Walton Family Foundation shows only about a third of Americans are satisfied with the quality of K through 12 education. That's the lowest since Gallup began polling on the topic 27 years ago. Dissatisfaction with schools in the U.S. has reached a high of 67%. Satisfaction has declined since the COVID-19 pandemic. Democrats are driving the recent slide. Their satisfaction is down about 19 points since President Trump's second term began in 2025. Most Americans do not feel schools are doing a good job of teaching skills like critical thinking and preparing students for future jobs. I'm Mike Hempen.
0: America in the Morning for Friday, September 11th, 2026 is produced by Jeff McKay. I'm John Trout. This is Westwood One.
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0: This is America in the Morning from Westwood One. Coming up this half hour.
24: Reacting to 2 days of rallies by Republicans in Dallas, I'm Clayton Neville.
25: President Trump's made an extraordinary pledge as he tries to help Republicans keep control in November. Sagar Meghani, Washington.
26: Big time regrets for some people caught by Hurricane Lowell.
27: I always said I want to ride out a hurricane. I don't want to ever do it again.
26: I'm Richard Johnson.
28: The UN Atomic Watchdogs Board has reported Iran to the UN Security Council for the first time in 20 years. I'm Karen Shamas.
14: The rate of wholesale inflation picked up last month after cooling earlier this summer. I'm Mike Hempen.
29: Former AI developer sounds the alarm bell. I'm the new old tech guy, Chuck Palm.
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0: We're back. It's America in the Morning, always on the hunt for severe weather. AccuWeather.com meteorologist LaTroy Thornton with today's outlook.
10: For the most part, Thursday's severe weather largely favored the center of the nation, with some instances of wind and hail spanning mainly North Texas to Kansas. However, a cold front pushing across the northern part of both the plains and the Midwest meets up with warm air already in place. And as moisture quickly builds ahead of the front, streaming in from the southern states today thanks to gusty wind, some of the ingredients will be in place for thunderstorms that may be able to turn severe this afternoon and into tonight, bringing the risk for damaging winds of at least 65 to 75 miles per hour, as well as hail, intense downpours to wring out that moisture, and the risk for tornadoes from eastern Nebraska and northwestern Iowa through far eastern portions of the Dakotas and a large chunk of Minnesota. Wet weather, or at least the potential for it, looks to be fairly widespread to the south and east of that area as a disturbance centered over the Missouri-Arkansas border meets up with an even larger zone of enhanced moisture covering much of the south and the southeast, and another cold front pushing southward across the Ohio Valley and interior south will be the focus for showers and thunderstorms, most numerous into Tennessee and Kentucky, but more spotty from eastern portions of Texas across the southeast. Showers may even reach southern New Jersey early today, with nicer conditions to the north of there. Otherwise, monsoon thunderstorm activity lifts a bit farther to the north this afternoon, covering parts of not only Arizona and New Mexico, but even extending towards south-central Wyoming, with some showers dotting much of Montana, northern Idaho, and mainly western portions of Washington State. To the south of there, the heat finally starts to back off across much of California and into much of the desert southwest, a trend that generally continues into this weekend. That's the weather across America. I'm AccuWeather.com meteorologist LaTroy Thornton.
0: America in the Morning continues. It's 23 till. President Trump was in Texas for a second day on Thursday as Republicans wrap up a first-of-its-kind midterm convention. Correspondent Clayton Neville has a recap from Dallas.
24: The so-called Trumpapalooza brought high energy and a loud message on day two that the stakes are high in the November midterms.
11: Hello, Dallas!
24: Republican Texas Senator Ted Cruz.
11: Together, arm in arm, we must save America.
24: Texas Governor Greg Abbott.
13: I'm here to tell you that Republicans are going to win this year because Americans want safe communities and secure borders.
24: Governor called them common sense policy.
13: They voted against common sense.
24: National lawmakers who spoke included House Speaker Mike Johnson, HHS Secretary RFK Jr. also took the stage. Republicans acknowledged today's 25th anniversary of the 9/11 terror attacks with a tribute. And on day two of the convention, President Trump left Dallas and went to Arlington for an event at the National Medal of Honor Museum.
32: Very special for me to be here. It's an American treasure devoted to the best and bravest warriors of our country.
24: The president went back to Dallas at the convention.
33: I pledge to the greatest president in the history of the United States that loves us so much he can't even breathe. That I will go out with my family, my friends. I'll do it anyway. I don't care if I'm registered or not. I'm going to try and cheat like hell like they do.
24: Vice President J.D. Vance was the keynote speaker on night two. He said the November midterms are about birthright.
4: I want our daughters to compete on a fair field where no politician tells a little girl she's got to surrender her trophy, her scholarship, or her locker room to a man.
24: There were several anti-Trump protests in Dallas during the two-day event, and a number of arrests were made, but the area immediately surrounding the event was locked down for days. People who live and work in that area say they're relieved that the event's over, and they called it the disruption. In Dallas, I'm Clayton Neville.
0: President Trump's promise of a $5,000 dividend check if the GOP remains in control of the House and Senate is what everyone's talking about from the Republican midterm convention. Washington correspondent Sagar Magani reports the White House is working to clarify the statement, while the president, speaking on Fox News, said there's more than enough money to cover the more than $1 trillion cost.
5: Why not just give the money now? If you have the money, why not give it now?
32: Because they can't, I'll tell you what, because the Democrats can't do it. Because with them, it's negative growth. With us, it's so positive. So we're taking in $21 trillion. No country's ever taken in anywhere near that. It's four or five times higher than the next. All because of that beautiful word that you and I love more than most others, tariffs.
12: President Trump's made an extraordinary pledge as he tries to help Republicans keep both Senate and House control in November. He's promising to send every American adult $5,000 if the GOP holds its majorities.
15: It will be called the Trump dividend.
12: It's a dubious pledge, but one lawyer, John Day, says is legal because the president says it applies to every adult.
16: It's not a payment to individuals to try to get them to vote in a particular way. This money would have to be appropriated by Congress. It would have to be approved by Congress. It doesn't just exist out there in a slush fund for the president to hand out. So Congress would have a say in whether or not it gets authorized, and you can draw your own conclusions about whether that's likely or not.
12: The Committee for Responsible Federal Budget's Mark Goldwine has two big issues.
18: The president doesn't have any executive authority to send people $5,000.
19: The idea that we've had fiscal success is you know, backwards and bordering on laughable. What we've seen is deficits have been $2 trillion a year. That was was true before President Trump took office, but it's also going to be true this year. We're gonna borrow another $2 trillion. We don't have surpluses to give away.
12: Congress has to approve the payments, which would likely cost more than $1 trillion. And with the national debt topping $40 trillion for the first time.
19: We don't have surpluses to give away.
12: Sagar Magani, Washington.
0: Today is September 11th, 2026, exactly 25 years since terrorists who hijacked four passenger jets killed 3,000 people in attacks on the World Trade Center in New York City, the Pentagon, and a fourth plane that crashed in Shanksville, Pennsylvania, which appeared headed toward the nation's capital. Associated Press video journalist Jeremy Brown, who was sent to Ground Zero, recalls what he witnessed on that day that changed America forever.
20: That morning, I was at the bureau and my phone rang and I found out that a plane had crashed into the World Trade Center. So I grabbed my camera and gear and jumped in the car and headed downtown. You could see the smoke billowing out of the top. You saw the outline of the plane that had hit. It was unreal. Everywhere we went, people were looking up in disbelief. I was hearing sirens and some debris was falling around. But I started to hear this rumble, and a firefighter on the street ran at me, told me, grab your camera, follow me. So he knew that Tower 2 was coming down. We ran into the loading dock of 7 World Trade Center. We were just being followed by this huge wave of debris. Headed to the back of the loading dock, and there was a small room that people were already sheltered in. The debris just kept getting closer and closer, and you could feel it. You could feel the heat from the debris. You could smell it. You could smell the steel. You could smell the electronics, whatever was in that building. I don't think anybody in that room thought that we were going to escape.
1: One explosion in the north tower first.
20: The rumbling eventually stopped. In the pitch black, we found our way through the building and came to an emergency exit, popped it open, and it was a completely different world. There was ash, dust, debris everywhere. I was using my t-shirt as a mask because it was really hard to breathe. The first thing that you think of in those situations is loved ones. This was definitely the longest, hardest, biggest assignment I've ever covered. Later that afternoon, I was filming the collapse of 7 World Trade, and I could not believe that I had just been in it hours earlier.
0: Associated Press reporter Jeremy Brown. 16 till. Humanity's survival at stake. That a warning from an AI researcher when America in the Morning returns after these messages.
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3: Reno's KKOH.
0: It's 14 till. America in the Morning continues. Two people are dead, and the cleanup could take some time on at least 3 of Hawaii's islands now that Hurricane Lowell has passed. Correspondent Rich Johnson has a look at some of the damage.
28: While the Atlantic's been fairly quiet, the Pacific has felt 4 hurricanes since the beginning of August, with another system forming just yesterday. Hawaii's most populous island, Oahu, was spared the brunt of Lowell, but residents like Don Quinn saw plenty of damage.
29: I just can't believe it. The power of the ocean to be able to move those pillars from that back wall all the way over here is just incredible. They pushed them 30 yards.
28: His comment courtesy of KHON. On the tiny island of Lanai, the storm ripped through the cargo port that serves the island's 3,300 residents. Officials say repairs will take at least 2 weeks. But the big damage is on Kauai. Retired tourism official Muffy Hanneman says,
30: you're not going to see the Kauai that you've imagined or you thought you would see because of what happened with Hurricane Lowell.
28: Hanneman tells KNHL, your room's probably occupied anyway.
30: The priority is for displaced residents that have lost their homes and those that don't have a place to stay anymore.
28: Lowell's responsible for at least 2 deaths, a man on Kauai swept away by storm surge, and a man on Oahu who was hit by a falling tree. But some tourists decided to stay on Kauai, and many share the hindsight of Dave Reed from New Jersey.
4: I always said, I want to ride out a hurricane. I don't want to ever do it again. I wish we would have left. We had an opportunity to leave, and we didn't.
28: His comment also courtesy of KNHL. Hawaii Governor Josh Green's asking for a federal disaster declaration to expedite help to his state. I'm Richard Johnson.
0: The UN Nuclear Watchdog Board has reported Iran to the United Nations Security Council for the first time in 20 years, following a vote on a resolution put forward by the U.S., Britain, France, and Germany. Correspondent Karen Shamas has details.
5: The UN Atomic Watchdogs Board has reported Iran to the UN Security Council for the first time in 20 years. The International Atomic Energy Agency, or IAEA's, move came after Iran failed to cooperate in a long-running investigation into uranium traces detected by inspectors at various undeclared sites in Iran. Speaking on Tuesday ahead of the vote, IAEA Chief Rafael Grossi said,
6: "The best, shortest way for a positive outcome is for Iran to engage with us."
5: 23 countries on the IAEA's 35-member board of governors voted on Wednesday for the resolution. China, Russia, and Niger opposed it, while 8 countries abstained. Iran's foreign ministry spokesman Ismail Baghaei recently called the draft resolution put forward by the U.S. and its European allies a sign of bad faith and an attempted aim at escalating the situation. I'm Karen Shamas.
0: The price for what we pay continues to rise. Correspondent Mike Hampen has the latest.
7: The rate of wholesale inflation picked up last month after cooling earlier this summer, as higher oil and gas prices stemming from the Iran war kept costs elevated. The Labor Department's Producer Price Index, which captures inflation before it reaches consumers, rose 5.4% in August from a year ago. That was up from a 4.7% increase in July. Inflation has shown signs of easing in recent months, but it's still high. That's frustrating consumers who have been struggling with more expensive gas, groceries, clothing, and other essentials. I'm Mike Hempen.
0: An AI researcher resigned this week, warning that the industry is gambling with humanity's survival. The new old tech guy, Chuck Palm, has that story.
8: Jacob Coxon left 3 years after helping build OpenAI and Anthropic, and he walked out just 2 months before his stock vested. The reason that made the news is this is potentially millions of dollars that he left on the table. On his way out, he said that the labs are racing straight to self-improving superintelligence, and that would be gambling with our lives. The people that are building it honestly believe it could kill us all by the end of the decade. He said that's not a marketing stunt. He hears them say it privately. Usually, I would chalk that up to disgruntled employee and just file it away. But the man that's still working there agreed with him. Evan Humbugger runs the team at Anthropic, whose whole job is stress testing these models for safety. He actually put the odds of AI killing everyone at better than 1 in 10 inside of the next 10 years. And he says the company has no plan to solve it. For context, we're not talking about today's chatbots or even tomorrow's artificial general intelligence. This is the third rail that seems to have everybody frightened. Coxon said that he actually liked Anthropic and he thinks that they are the careful ones. He quit anyway because everybody in this race tells themselves the same thing. They had better get there first or nobody else will. Last week, I mentioned a story where AI collaborated on a website and shared data to pass a test. Coxon said that was the warning shot. I'm the new old tech guy, Chuck Palm.
0: 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Your money, your move. Here's Robert Workman.
9: Game 2 of the new NFL season, the 49ers romped over the Rams 27-7 in Melbourne, Australia. First game ever down under. Brock Purdy fired 3 TD passes through that vaunted LA defense. College football, lucky night for number 7 Miami. They routed Florida A&M 77-7. U.S. Open tennis, the women's final is set for tomorrow. Aryna Sabalenka goes for her third straight U.S. Open crown against 2-seed Elena Rybakina. They defeated Americans Jessica Pegula and Coco Gauff, respectively. Men semifinals today, number 1 Alexander Zverev against unseeded Karen Khachanov, then 8-seed Ben Shelton and number 11 Francis Tiafoe, so there will be an American in Sunday's men's final. Baseball, the Pirates shut out the White Sox 2-0. Jared Jones held Chicago hitless until Colson Montgomery's two-out double in the seventh. Mariners nipped the Rangers 4-3. Jacob DeGrom retired the first 15 Seattle hitters he faced and fanned a dozen. But after he left, Julio Rodriguez smacked a three-run jack to win it. Wins for the Braves, Yankees, and Astros. That's Friday Sports.
0: Thank you, Robert. It's 7 till. Practical Magic 2, when America in the Morning returns after these messages.
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0: It's 5 till. America in the Morning continues. For the first time in our nation's history, the price of diesel gasoline has surpassed $6 a gallon, as the war with Iran has sent the price of oil surging again past the $100 a barrel mark. AAA says the price of regular gasoline nationwide now averages $4.28 a gallon, the highest level since May. Six states, California, Oregon, Washington State, Nevada, Hawaii, and Alaska, all have gas averaging above $5 a gallon. Indiana's $3.56 a gallon is the lowest in the nation, but that'll change next month when their 60 cent per gallon gas tax holiday ends. There is one place we can forget about high gas prices and interest rates, and that's at the movies. Entertainment reporter Kevin Carr says there's another film from the 1990s that's been reborn with a sequel. And he's got a sneak peek at Practical Magic 2.
23: A 90s dramedy about sister witches finally gets a sequel with Practical Magic 2.
24: I've waited such a long time for this.
31: She has.
23: The Owen sisters are still struggling to live happy lives while under a curse that kills anyone with whom they fall in love.
32: But, I mean, it's not great for the Tinder bio.
23: When one of their daughter's boyfriends lands in a coma after an accident, two generations try to save the family and lift the curse.
33: Is this real? Is he gonna die?
32: It's true.
23: I am not a fan of the original Practical Magic, so I'm coming at this with bias.
32: Oh my God, what is wrong with you?
23: But at least this new movie feels like a continuation of the first, and that should bode well for the fans.
32: I want you to know if anything happens to me, Julia, it's you. You are my person.
23: As in the original, the Owen sisters find themselves in a terrible situation of their own design after poor communication and a bevy of bad decisions.
32: Everything's gonna be okay.
34: Everything's gonna be okay? Just like it was when we had to bury a corpse under a rose bush? That kind of thing? Or different?
23: This is annoying, as is recreating Sandra Bullock's adorkable moments, which honestly worked better when she was in her 30s.
35: Good morning.
34: Oh, good, you have your clothes on.
23: The pacing is terrible, but the script does manage to build to a proper climax, even if the movie hangs around another half hour before rolling credits.
32: Jed said we could trust this guy.
23: This film isn't magical, but it's better than it could have been.
32: My blood. Your blood.
34: Oh,
23: Practical Magic 2 gets 2.5 broomsticks out of 5.
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0: Stay tuned to this station for more on the ceremonies for the 25th anniversary of the September 11 terror attacks. America in the Morning for Friday, September 11th, 2026 is produced by Jeff McKay. I'm John Trout. This is Westwood One.
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30: From ABC News, I'm Chuck Severson. Four former presidents and the current vice president expected to gather at Ground Zero in New York City in less than an hour to mark 25 years since the 9/11 attacks. ABC's Whit Johnson at what was Ground Zero.
31: On this 25th anniversary commemoration, moments of silence will be observed, corresponding with the timeline of the attacks, including for the first time a seventh moment of silence to honor those who have died from 9/11-related injuries or illnesses. Family members selected through a lottery will read the names of every single person who died from both the 2001 attacks and the 1993 World Trade Center bombing.
30: President Trump will attend a ceremony at the Pentagon this morning. There will also be a gathering in Shanksville, Pennsylvania, for those lost on United Flight 93. ABC's Stephanie Ramos is there.
35: The morning's observance will include wreath lanes near the visitor center, marking the times of each of the attacks in New York City, Arlington, and here in Shanksville. The 40 names of the passengers and crew will be read, and bells will ring in remembrance. United Flight 93 left Newark, bound for San Francisco, with 40 people on board, 33 passengers and 7 crew members.
30: President Trump last night declaring the first Republican midterm convention a wild success, after his running mate, Vice President J.D. Vance, delivered the keynote address talking about voter concerns ahead of the November election. But as ABC's Jay O'Brien points out, what Vance did not touch on was also of note.
36: He didn't make a case for the war in Iran. He instead said to voters, you can disagree with us on that issue and other issues, but you should still vote for us because the alternative, in his view, in Vance's view, is worse.
30: The streak of rain-free days in the Dallas-Fort Worth area has hit 57 with little relief in the forecast. Dry conditions have complicated efforts of crews battling a massive wildfire. 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
30: Swiss officials investigating a tour bus crash this morning that killed 5 people, injuring another 40 after the bus overturned in the Alpine region. 3 people remain in serious condition. AI giant OpenAI is reported to be considering slowing down development after several AI firms face increased public concern and congressional scrutiny. ABC's Karen Hua has the details.
4: Anthropic says it blocked several attempts to use its AI to develop biological weapons. In one case, it says a lab outside the U.S. used the model to research a dangerous strain of bird flu and how it could spread to humans. The company says the users tried to hide what they were doing, and the company quickly moved to ban them. Lawmakers on Capitol Hill are calling for safety guardrails.
30: Two sources with knowledge tell ABC News that several U.S. warplanes were damaged in Iran's attack on an airbase in Jordan earlier this week. ABC's Martha Raddatz.
5: President Trump telling News Nation that there was no damage to aircraft in this most recent attack, saying, quote, none whatsoever, no damage, no nothing. In July, three American soldiers were killed in Jordan during an Iranian attack. Isabella Gonzalez, Tyler James Fien, and Angel Rampersad.
30: California filing a lawsuit against changes enacted to the Endangered Species Act by the Trump administration, arguing it threatens some of the state's wildlife. Chuck Sievertson, ABC News.
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6: Well, good morning. KOH News Time is 5:05. Right now, traffic and weather together time. Let's say good morning on this Friday to Kristen Snow.
7: Good morning, Ryan. Happy to see your face this morning. We're already seeing a fair amount of slowing and congestion up on North McCarran between Keystone and Evans, Sierra Street, North Virginia Street, right alongside UNR and Coleman Avenue. Also seeing some slowing and congestion with the balloon races in full swing this morning. Keep in mind, lots of people out on the sidewalks and the roads, so be careful there. It's still dark out, of course. We're also seeing some slowdown northbound 395 at Audi and North McCarran. A bit further up, some slowing 395 north at Panther Valley. And, of course, we've got that typical morning slowdown eastbound 80 between Sparks Boulevard and USA Parkway. Drive carefully. From the KOH Right Now Traffic Center, I'm Kristen Snow.
6: Your weather forecast for today calling for highs around 90, overnight lows around 58, 85 on Saturday, and 77 on Sunday. Right now, we've got 55 in South Lake Tahoe, 60 in Carson, and 62 here at Radio Center. Reno's Morning News. Ryan in for Ross. 25th anniversary. A day of remembrance and reflection. 9/11, 25 years ago today. I cannot believe it. I was telling Steve Ranson yesterday afternoon on my afternoon show that it feels like it was forever ago and just last week, all at the same time. Which makes sense because I remember growing up and hearing my relatives say the same thing about Pearl Harbor. So, a big moment in history for a lot of us. Now, everyone has a celebration in some capacity today. We're going to be taking a hybrid approach to it here on News Talk 780 KOH. You see, coming up at the bottom of the hour at 5:30 this morning, the city of Reno and Sparks are going to be coming together for a remembrance ceremony. You're going to have the city of Reno, the city of Sparks, the police and fire department from both locales. They're going to be reading off those names. It's going to be bell ringing ceremony, the national anthem, the color guard, all of that pomp and circumstance. It should be on a local level a very beautiful and moving ceremony. We will actually go to the city of Reno's YouTube page. We cannot be there this morning, but we do want to take that coverage live throughout the morning and peek in so we can all hear what's happening. Same thing from New York City and from ABC's anchored coverage. We'll get ground zero perspective as well. The vice president is going to be speaking there this morning, and we will have all of that for you throughout the morning right here on News Talk 780 KOH. In the meantime, Let's find out what else is happening in terms of good news this morning. We will go to Kaysville, Utah, where a 22-year-old woman just became the first person with Down syndrome to earn a certificate as an upbeat bar instructor. Her name is Aubrey Aldridge, and she spent years taking fitness classes and became so familiar that she could teach choreography. Aubrey recently led her first class in front of more than 60 people and handed out lots of high fives and smiles. That's very cool. Good for you. I'm not coordinated or good enough to do stuff like that. I'm always impressed with people that enjoy that so much. Elsewhere, a family cat that accidentally got thrown away inside an old couch. I mean, it makes sense, right? They burrow themselves into everything. Has been rescued from a landfill and reunited with the owners. Cat's name is Mike. That's fun. And the owner had a hunch he could have been hiding inside that couch. Landfill workers later spotted the cat and were able to rescue him after several attempts. Luckily, Mike the cat is doing much better now. Yeah, I got to think that really ticked him off. You can just looking at that that cat's face, yeah, he was irritated. Elsewhere. A guy named David in New York City just turned a simple cleanup project into a neighborhood movement. David committed to cleaning one street block in Washington Heights every day for 100 days. Wow, go David. That is awesome. And it wasn't just picking up the litter. He spent his own money to plant flowers and planters on the street and was amazed by how much it changed the neighborhood and gave his neighbors pride. He said, "I could have picked up trash my whole life, but instead I wanted to give people a reason not to litter." And there's a look at good news. We're just getting started on this Friday morning, 9/11/2026. Thanks for listening. We'll be right back on Newstalk 780 KOH.
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1: 25 years ago on 9/11, the world changed in a matter of hours. Amid the unimaginable heartbreak, anger, and tragedy, America saw the very best of humanity emerge. 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We remember. We will never forget.
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7: Two planes have smashed into the towers minutes apart.
6: This plane flew directly into the second World Trade Center.
5: We now have reports of a fire at the Pentagon.
8: I just watched a plane crash near the Pentagon.
9: Oh my God! The entire World Trade Center, the South Building, just fell. Just crumbled from the top.
10: The building just disappeared in the smoke.
11: A large plane crashes in Western Pennsylvania. If this is indeed connected to what has happened here this morning, it is quite clear that the United States is under attack.
10: Oh my God, the second building appears to have gone down.
7: Yes, you're absolutely right. The second building that has gone down.
5: A situation that started bad just gets worse and worse and worse. Clearly, we're in the middle of the worst ever act of terrorism directed at the United States on domestic soil, and it may not be over.
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4: Right now, traffic and weather together time. 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
14: Good morning. Continuing to see slowing up on North McCarran both directions between Keystown and Evans Avenue with the balloon races. Also some congestion North Virginia Street right alongside UNR as well Sierra Street and Coleman Avenue. We've got light traffic 395 North at Audi and lastly eastbound 80 between Sparks Boulevard and USA Parkway. From the KOH Right Now Traffic Center, I'm Kristen Snow.
15: I'm KOH's Lindsay Matherly with your First Alert weather forecast. It is going to be windy here over the next couple of days. Wind gusts today up to 40 miles per hour, up to 50 mile per hour winds expected tomorrow. And because of those strong winds tomorrow, and fire danger is going to be a big concern. And that is why we've got high wind watches in effect for the Reno-Sparks area. We've got lake wind advisories for Pyramid and Tahoe. High tomorrow should be 84 degrees. And then on Sunday, mostly sunny with a high of 75.
4: 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It's 55 in Stateline, 60 in Carson, 62 here at Radio Center. 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
16: Lindsay Clancy's lawyer has filed a motion seeking a not guilty verdict. Attorney Kevin Reddington was taking steps to avoid a second trial after a judge in the case declared a mistrial last week. The motion filed Thursday calls for a finding of not guilty by reason of lack of criminal responsibility. Clancy admitted to killing her three children but pleaded not guilty, citing postpartum psychosis. A federal court is rejecting President Trump's bid to impose restrictions on mail-in voting before November's midterm elections. Chris Caraggio with more.
17: In a blow to the president's attempted crackdown on mail-in voting, a Boston-based court of appeals decided to prevent the U.S. Postal Service from tightening

0: rules around postal voting. This, as the Supreme Court also blocked Trump's efforts to introduce new requirements around the practice. Trump has frequently criticized mail-in voting.
1: A former researcher for Anthropic is sounding the alarm on AI, saying it could kill all humans within the next decade. More from Jonathan O'Halloran.
2: It's an eye-opening claim from Jacob Coxon, who announced his resignation online, saying Anthropic and other AI companies are failing to implement safeguards.
3: There is a substantial probability that this technology could kill everyone.
2: What makes it even more concerning is an anonymous employee who's still with Anthropic agrees with him, saying there's a greater than 10% chance AI wipes out the human race within the next decade. Anthropic responding to those claims, saying their AI has some of the strongest safeguards in history. I'm Jonathan O'Halloran.
1: The 49ers took down the Rams 27-7 from the land down under in the NFL's first regular season game in Australia. Brock Purdy threw for 205 yards and three touchdowns Thursday to lead the Niners to their first win of the season. Michael Kastner, NBC News Radio.
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13: Here we go at 5:23 at News Talk 780 KOH. Let's bring in a familiar voice, one John G. Sanchez. Sanchez Gone Capital Management, our first connect of the morning. John, this is a futures and recap of yesterday's trading session. Welcome in, bud.
14: Correct. Thank you, my friend. Great to hear you.
13: Yeah, good to hear you as well. How's your Friday getting started? Did you work out already?
14: All done.
13: Was this a push day, a pull day, or a legs day?
14: Let's see. This was the arms day. So arms are push. I guess arms would be a pull, wouldn't it?
13: It'd be a little bit of both. Bicep and tricep. I mean, yep. I get it. You want those guns to look good on those podcast videos.
14: Have to.
13: Right?
14: Have to. You know, man, oh, man. Get rid of those sticks. Oh, thank you, my friend. Yes, indeed. Here we go. So it's off to a great Friday to answer your point or answer your question. All right. What a difference this morning makes compared to the last three mornings that we've had, where markets have been down, oil prices have been up, bond yields up, but kind of the opposite this morning. Right now we're up 306, Ryan, on the Dow futures. NASDAQ's gaining 188. The S&P's higher by 45. Got a nice pullback in oil prices, down $3.03, not $3.04, 2.97% loss to $99.44 a barrel. Gold declining $38.90, 0.88% at a level of 4,368.40. And run changed on the 10-year at a yield of 4.95%. event. All right, we go back to yesterday. Another tough day. Finished down 317 on the Dow to a close of 52,064. NASDAQ lost 172. S&P finished with a loss there of 45 points. Again, oil shot up $6.32 to 102.30 a barrel. 10-year Treasury yield climbed 11 basis points to a yield of 494. So this is kind of a perfect storm yesterday. But things could change here in a moment. We're going to have the measure of inflation on the retail side, the CPI, here at 5:30. And then 7 o'clock, University of Michigan consumer sentiment number, the preliminary review. All right, some stocks on the move. Let's go to Adobe. Stock is off in the pre-market session by $8.12, 3.26% loss to $240.50. They had a modest third quarter beat and an inline fourth quarter guidance. Oracle, they beat quarterly earnings and revenue estimates after the close yesterday. Total cloud revenue increased 62%, stock rising $8.65, 5.63% to $161.55. In the automotive world, Copart missed their earnings estimates while reporting inline revenue. The stock is up $2.16, 7.02% gain to $32.90. Why? Because they've agreed to acquire ACV Auctions for cash. ACVA is the symbol. It is up 44.6%, $3.22 gain to $10.44. And finally, Microsoft's planning to triple their data center capacity by the year 2032, according to Bloomberg. It is up $3.94, 0.80% gain to $496.38 a share. Ryan, I'll see you in 30 minutes with the overseas numbers, as well as, of course, the CPI data. From the office of Sanchez Gaunt Capital Management, I'm John Sanchez, Newstalk 780 KOH.
13: Thank you, John. KOH News Time is 526.
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13: Right now, traffic and weather together time as we approach 529 with Kristen Snow.
20: Good morning. Happy Friday. Still seeing some slowdown in and around Rancho San Rafael Park this morning as the balloon races kick off. 80 eastbound between Lockwood and USA Parkway. And finally, a little light traffic and slowing. State Route 439 in that southbound lane between 80 and Electric Avenue. From the KOH Right Now Traffic Center, I'm Kristen Snow.
0: I'm KOH's Lindsay Matherly with your First Alert weather forecast. It's going to be sunny and warm today, all the way to 89 degrees in Reno this afternoon. Winds 30 to 40 miles per hour. Tonight, overnight low of 56, and then winds are going to start to pick up early tomorrow morning and last through tomorrow night. Wind gusts tomorrow up to 50 miles per hour. So we have a high wind watch that has been issued for the Reno-Sparks area for your Saturday. A high on Saturday of 84 degrees, and then on Sunday, things are going to be a little cooler, mostly sunny with a high of 75.
13: 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Amateur MMA fighter Cole Johnson says he's going to be fighting a chimpanzee today, and he's being paid handsomely for it, but experts warn of catastrophic injuries.
21: I've been talking back and forth with these dudes overseas, and they have access to a chimp who's been attacking people. This chimp is a large male chimp. It's been attacking people. I couldn't see a more perfect opportunity.
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13: 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Good morning.
23: 9/11, 25 years later, I'm Chuck Sievertson. A crowd assembling at what was Ground Zero in New York for an annual ceremony getting underway. Former Presidents Biden, Obama, George W. Bush, and Clinton are there, as well as Vice President J.D. Vance. President Trump is due at the Washington ceremony at the Pentagon, where ABC's Martha Raddatz is.
24: It's going to be a very rainy ceremony here today, and of course a very solemn ceremony. They will put the names of each of the victims up. Usually they put the pictures as well. I'm thinking this morning of Commander Patrick Dunn, whose wife was pregnant.
23: Despite increased efforts to combat them, threats remain, says ABC News Chief Justice Correspondent Pierre Thomas.
25: Just yesterday, the Department of Homeland Security told us that they're concerned that terrorists are using AI to try to build better explosives and biological weapons.
23: This is ABC News.
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27: KOH News time is 5:31. Here's the latest from the KOH News Center. I'm Don Marchand. The city of Reno has officially deployed its new online business licensing center portal. Designed to cut through the red tape, the new digital platform allows prospective business owners to apply for permits, submit documents, and track approval status in real time. City officials hope the move encourages local economic growth and simplifies operations for small business owners. County commissioners confirmed that $4.3 million in emergency contract funding was allocated to assist residents hit hardest by the sudden flash flooding in the Hidden Valley area. Meanwhile, regional emergency crews are shifting from initial disaster response to active property recovery for rural communities impacted by the Hawk, Bug, and Stallion fires. Local emergency management officials urge residents returning to affected areas to utilize regional assistance centers set up for debris removal and utility safety inspections. NV Energy has announced a major natural gas infrastructure upgrade that will affect travel along Keystone and Putnam Avenues. The multi-week construction project involves pipe replacement and safety modernization work. Traffic control measures, lane closures, and periodic detours will be in effect during peak hours. Drivers are encouraged to allow a little extra time or seek alternate routes along McCarran Boulevard or South Virginia Street. Some animal rights groups are up in arms about the uptick in bear cubs being killed on Lake Tahoe roadways. Officials with the Bear League say six cubs have died in vehicle crashes in the Tahoe area over the past couple of weeks. The organization says the bears are more active these days as they prepare to hibernate, and they're worried that the already high number of cub deaths could increase even more as October and November hits. The group is pushing for more warning signs to be placed around Tahoe in hopes that the drivers will keep an eye out for these animals. Lindsay Clancy's lawyer is seeking a not guilty plea. In a new motion, Kevin Reddington is calling for a finding of not guilty by reason of lack of criminal responsibility. That after the judge in the case declared a mistrial last week. Reddington insists one juror did not follow the law. Clancy admitted to killing her three children, but pleaded not guilty on reason of insanity. California Governor Gavin Newsom's defamation lawsuit against Fox News is moving forward. Newsom sued Fox News for allegedly misreporting a 2025 phone call with President Trump during the Los Angeles immigration raids, making him look dishonest. Fox News apologized and tried to have the case dismissed, but was unsuccessful. Newsom is seeking $787 million in damages, matching the previous Fox settlement over false election claims. Thousands of police officers, counterterrorism units, and heavily armed NYPD teams will be deployed in New York City today for the 25th anniversary of their 9/11 ceremonies. Four former presidents and Vice President J.D. Vance are expected to attend, prompting the Secret Service to install special security fencing around the 9/11 memorial. Officials warn of significant traffic and pedestrian restrictions throughout Lower Manhattan. In sports, the Las Vegas Raiders will kick off their season with one of their top players on the sidelines. Tight end Brock Bowers is reportedly expected to miss 2 weeks after undergoing meniscus trim on Tuesday. The team is hoping that the procedure takes care of the knee issues that have nagged Bauer over the past year. Las Vegas hosts the Miami Dolphins this Sunday in their opener. The Silver and Black are currently 3-point favorites with a total of 40. That's for you betting folk out there. And the University of Nevada will host the Montana State Bobcats tomorrow night at Mackey Stadium. The Pack will enter the game 1-0 on the year, while the Bobcats are also undefeated after wins over Utah Tech and Butler. Nevada head coach Jeff Choate was the head coach of Montana State from 2016 to 2019 and says this game is not a personal grudge match for his current team against his former team.
1: You know, I think there's going to be a perception or a desire for the media to try to make this personal. This is not personal. This was a scheduling decision that was made based on here's the teams that have an available date on September 12th, 2026 that can play in Mackey Stadium. That list is not very long.
27: 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That's the latest from the KOH News Center. I'm Don Marchand. Now time for a look at right now traffic on Reno's Morning News. Here's Kristen Snow.
20: Thank you so much, Don. Good morning and happy Friday. We are seeing a little light traffic right now. 80 eastbound between Lockwood and Patrick, as well as State Route 439. That is USA Parkway. In the southbound lane between 80 and Electric Avenue, all other Northern Nevada roads looking fantastic. From the KOH Right Now Traffic Center, I'm Kristen Snow.
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0: Good morning, I'm KOH's Lindsay Matherly with your First Alert weather forecast. Expect mostly sunny skies today. It will be a little cool for the morning commute, then warming up to 89 degrees in Reno this afternoon. But the big story will be those winds. Wind gusts today expected between 30 to 40 miles per hour, and even stronger winds forecasted for tomorrow. Tomorrow, we've got lake wind advisories going into effect for Pyramid and Tahoe, and we've got a high wind watch that has been issued Saturday for the Reno-Sparks area. Wind gusts on Saturday up to 50 miles per hour. High on Saturday of 84 degrees, and then we're going to cool things down on Sunday with a high of 75.
13: Thank you, Lindsay. Right now, it's 62 in Fernley, 60 in Carson, and 62 here at Radio Center with weather brought to you by Thompson Garage Door and Building Supply, a legacy of excellence since 1957. 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Reno's Morning News, Ryan in for Ross Mitchell at 5:37 here on your Friday morning. It is the 25th anniversary of 9/11. Thank you for being out there this morning. We are going to go live now to the City of Reno's YouTube page. They just wrapped up the national anthem, the City of Reno and Sparks coming together this morning for a special 9/11 remembrance. Let's join it now in progress.
2: Grateful hearts, but also with heavy hearts as we remember the events of September 11, 2001. 25 years have passed, but we have not forgotten. We remember the nearly 3,000 lives lost that day, the innocent men and women who simply went to work, boarded an airplane, or began what they thought would be an ordinary day. We especially remember the firefighters, the police officers, the paramedics, and the other first responders who, while others were running from the danger, ran toward it. They climbed the stairs, entered the buildings, and answered the call to serve, knowing the risk, but determined to save lives of others. Lord, we remember their courage, their sacrifice, and the families who have carried their loss all these 25 years. We also remember how the days that followed our nation came together. Differences seemed smaller. Neighbors cared for neighbors. Strangers helped strangers. And we were reminded of what unites us as Americans that is far greater than our divide. Father, may we never forget the lives that were lost, the heroes who answered the call, or the lessons of that day. Bless those gathered here today. Bless our first responders and all who continue to put themselves in harm's way in the service of others. Bless the men and women who are in our armed forces who defend our freedom. And Lord, continue to bless and protect the United States of America. We ask this in your holy name. Amen.

Good morning. As I said, I'm Dave Cochran, Chief of the Reno and Sparks Fire Departments. Thank you all for being here this morning. We appreciate you getting up early to help us commemorate and remember the 25th anniversary of 9/11. For generations, the fire service has used the ringing of a bell to communicate important moments in the life of a firehouse. The bell called firefighters to duty. When a firefighter made the ultimate sacrifice, the bell was used to signal that their service had ended and they had returned home for the final time. The tradition carries special meaning on September 11. At 8:46 a.m. Eastern Time, 5:46 here in Nevada, American Airlines Flight 11 struck the North Tower of the World Trade Center. Then, at 9:03 a.m. Eastern Time, 6:03 here in Nevada, United Airlines Flight 175 struck the South Tower of the World Trade Center. In a matter of moments, firefighters, police officers, paramedics, and other first responders began moving toward the danger as thousands of others moved to escape. Being a first responder at the time, we all remember where we were, and we have, even if we weren't there, a mental picture, a visual in our head of what was happening, of first responders running toward the danger while others ran away. 25 years later, we ring this bell in remembrance of all those whose lives were lost and in honor of those who answered the call. We will now observe the first ceremonial bell ringing in recognition of when the first tower was struck.

0: Thank you. And now I'd like to introduce Reno Vice Mayor Miguel Martinez.
1: Good morning, everybody. I'm Vice Mayor Miguel Martinez here on behalf of Reno Mayor Sheevy, who wasn't able to make it this morning. I'd like to recognize my fellow council members in attendance. Ward 1, Councilmember Kathleen Taylor. Ward 6, Councilmember Brandy Anderson. City Manager Jackie Bryant. And Assistant City Manager J.W. Hodge. 25 years is a significant passage of time. There are adults in our community today who were not yet born on September 11th, 2001. But for those of us who lived through that day, there are moments we can still recall with remarkable clarity, where we were, who we were with, and the disbelief we felt as we watched the events unfold. We remember the lives that were lost and the families whose lives were changed forever. But we also remember what happened afterward. We remember strangers helping strangers. We remember first responders working without hesitation. We remember communities coming together and a country united by grief, compassion, and determination to help one another. 25 years later, we have a responsibility to make sure those memories and those stories are not lost to time. We must help the generations that follow us understand not only what happened on September 11th, but the courage and humanity demonstrated in response.
2: That's Miguel Martinez, the Reno Vice Mayor and Ward 3 Council Member. And that is ongoing coverage. City of Reno and Sparks coming together for the 25th anniversary remembrance of 9/11 here in Northern Nevada. That, along with ABC anchor coverage from Ground Zero, will continue our coverage here this morning on News Talk 780 KOH. We'll be back in 60 seconds.
3: J.P. Morgan says gold could reach $6,000 an ounce by year end. 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
6: In just a few days, our nation will mark the 10-year anniversary of 9/11. As we reflect on this tragic moment in American history, my hope is that we'll honor the lives of our fallen citizens the same way we did back then. This is Jim Daly with Focus on the Family. The passing of an entire decade has done little to erase the images and sounds of that fateful day. The weeks that followed were equally as dark. The only bright spot seemed to be the sense of unity our nation enjoyed. Partisanship and social ideologies gave way to a deeper sense of our heritage as Americans. It was a fitting response. Our unity as a people honored the heroic acts of policemen and firefighters and the courageous men and women on Flight 93. And it showed respect to thousands of our fellow citizens who perished on the three other hijacked aircraft, the Twin Towers and the Pentagon. Unfortunately, that unity has faded, but the challenges our nation faces have not. Deep divisions have once again erupted in our culture, and on this solemn anniversary, my prayer is that the lives lost that day will not be in vain, that the legacy of their sacrifice ought to be a nation which sets aside self-interest and partisanship, engages in healthy dialogue, and pursues meaningful solutions for our common good. May we honor our fellow citizens of 9/11, not just in our memorials, but by treating each other with dignity and respect as we work to resolve issues of national consequence. For Focus on the Family, I'm Jim Daly.
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2: 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With an update, here's Kristen Snell.
11: Well, the good news is your Friday morning commute is looking really good. We have a little bit of light traffic right now, State Route 439, that is USA Parkway itself, between 80 and Electric Avenue. All other northern Nevada roads have a green light. Drive carefully. From the KOH Right Now Traffic Center, I'm Kristen Snow.
12: I'm Cole Waits, Lindsay Matherly with your First Alert weather forecast. It is going to be windy here over the next couple of days. Wind gusts today up to 40 miles per hour, up to 50 mile per hour winds expected tomorrow. And because of those strong winds tomorrow, and fire danger is going to be a big concern. And that is why we've got high wind watches in effect for the Reno Sparks area. We've got lake wind advisories for Pyramid and Tahoe. High tomorrow should be 84 degrees. And then on Sunday, mostly sunny with a high of 75.
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14: Lindsay Clancy's lawyer has filed a motion seeking a not guilty verdict, Tammy Trujillo reports.
15: Attorney Kevin Reddington has taken steps to try to avoid a second trial after the judge in the case declared a mistrial last week. The motion filed Thursday calls for a finding of not guilty by reason of lack of criminal responsibility. Clancy admitted to killing her three small children, but pleaded not guilty, citing postpartum psychosis. The defense has requested the motion be heard before the court on September 29th. I'm Tammy Trujillo.
14: 25 years later, 9/11 first responders still face lasting health effects. American Lung Association spokesperson Dr. Panaji Goyasantos treated several Ground Zero responders and has seen plenty of lung issues when he views their x-rays and CT scans.
16: Abnormally thickened airways, mucus present in those lungs, some level of lung scarring as well.
14: About 95,000 responders are enrolled in the World Trade Center Health Program. They're battling issues that range from constant coughs to chronic obstructive pulmonary disease to cancer. It all comes from thousands of hours spent around the toxic dust and debris from the World Trade Center site. The doctor says he's seen patients with everything from asthma to emphysema to pulmonary disorders that don't even fit traditional diagnoses. The Centers for Disease Control and Prevention is issuing a health alert regarding rabies. The CDC says there have been recent reports of increases in human exposures to rabid or possibly rabid animals nationwide. The agency is reminding the public to avoid contact with wildlife and sick animals and to seek medical help if bitten. The CDC says from July through August of this year, they've gotten 17% more rabies-related inquiries than the same period last year. I'm Michael Kastner.
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17: There's a version of Nevada that doesn't show up in the photos. The Sierra Nevada at your back. The valley floor opening wide ahead. The basin that surprises you when you crest a hill you weren't expecting. The kind of quiet that makes you feel like you found something real. That's the Nevada the Tacoma was made for, and the Tundra too. At Campani Carson City Toyota, we know the people who drive these trucks aren't just commuting. They're hauling, exploring, working land that means something, driving roads that don't have names on any map, getting out to places most people don't even know exist, living a version of Nevada that's completely their own. We've been part of this community for over 30 years. And when you're ready to find a truck that fits the life you're actually living in Northern Nevada, not the one on a brochure, we want to be the place you find it. Come see us at Carson City Toyota in Carson City. Let's drive Northern Nevada forward together.
18: KOH News Time, 5:53. Taking a look at the futures and overseas markets. A Wall Street update from Sanchez Gaunt Capital Management. Here is John Sanchez. John, back to you, bud.
19: Thanks, Ryan. Do appreciate it. Well, the futures significantly higher than last report. Wall Street liked the CPI report. I'll tell you about it in a moment. Last report, we're up 306 on the Dow futures, now up 432. NASDAQs were up 188, now gaining 256. And the S&Ps have picked up another 14 points. They're up 59. Oil prices are starting to increase, though. We were down about $3.03 last report, now down $2.99 at $99.49 a barrel. And the bond market taking the CPI data in stride, down now two basis points now in the 10-year at a yield of 4.92%. All right, CPI. So the headline number came in line with Wall Street's expectations, showing an increase of 0.4% month over month. Year over year, 3.4%. That was unchanged from the previous month. This is August data. We strip out food and energy, get down to the core. We're higher by 0.3% month over month. Year over year, up 2.4%, which was a little bit lighter than what Wall Street was looking for. But I think this is a little bit of what we call a short cover rally this morning. I think a lot of the traders were anticipating this was going to be a hot number. Shorted the market yesterday. Now they got to buy those back. So telltale sign will be, how the day progresses. If it's I'm just not sure in these pre-market if this is these gains can hold at this point. So watching closely, of course. All right, let's go overseas. Over to Japan. They finished with a loss of 1,260 points overnight, 1.93%, with the Nikkei closing at 64,011. Hong Kong gave up 149 points, 0.60%. China lost 46 points, or 1.18%. But looking pretty good in the Eurozone this morning. Remember yesterday, the European Central Bank raised their interest rates by 0.25%, as is expected here in the U.S. on Wednesday when we get our interest rate decision. German DAX right now up 174 points, 0.68%. France is up 68 points, or 0.83%. And London gaining 85 points, or 0.8%. So looking pretty solid in the Eurozone. Ryan, I'll be back with you in 30 minutes with the pre-market movers and the shakers. From the office of Sanchez Gaunt Capital Management, I'm John Sanchez, Newstalk 780 KOH.
18: 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KOH News Time, 5:55.
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18: Right now, traffic and weather together, wrapping up hour one of Reno's Morning News with Kristen.
11: Good morning. Area roads continuing to look really good. We do still have some slowdown and congestion up on North McCarran, though, just above Rancho San Rafael with the balloon races. But everything else is in the clear. From the KOH Right Now Traffic Center, I'm Kristen Snow.
12: I'm KOH's Lindsay Matherly with your First Alert weather forecast. It's going to be sunny and warm today, all the way to 89 degrees in Reno this afternoon. Winds 30 to 40 miles per hour. Tonight, overnight low of 56. And then winds are going to start to pick up early tomorrow morning and last through tomorrow night. Wind gusts tomorrow up to 50 miles per hour. So we have a high wind watch that has been issued for the Reno-Sparks area for your Saturday. A high on Saturday of 84 degrees, and then on Sunday, things are going to be a little cooler, mostly sunny with a high of 75.
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26: From ABC News, I'm Chuck Sievertson. A bell ringing to commemorate the first attack jetliner hitting the Twin Towers 25 years ago today in New York. This at the annual ceremony. In the crowd now, Vice President Vance and the living former presidents, Biden, Obama, George W. Bush, and Clinton, and the reading of the names of those 2,753 killed that day. There'll also be ceremonies in Shanksville, Pennsylvania, and in Washington at the Pentagon. President Trump will be on hand. So is ABC's Martha Raddatz.
27: One thing to remember about this place, and I watched it burning from the State Department, a huge cloud over the city of Washington, of course, aircraft fighter jets going down the Potomac River, but everybody here who had to continued to work. They worked overnight because they all knew they were going to war.
26: The streak of rain-free days in Dallas-Fort Worth has hit 57. Little relief in the forecast, making it tough battling a wildfire.
28: The lack of rain isn't the only issue. For several weeks,
29: we have not really seen a day below triple digits.
28: Adam Turner of the Texas A&M Forest Service, which has had tankers in the air.
29: Dropping the pink retardant from an airplane, almost exactly where you want it delivered.
28: The Forest Service is trying something new, replacing the water in fire trucks with the pink retardant dropped from the air. On the edge of the Ross wildfire, it appears to be working. Jim Ryan, ABC News in Dallas-Fort Worth.
26: The first ever Republican midterm convention in Dallas was a success, says President Trump. Headwinds ahead from ABC's Mary Bruce in Dallas.
2: Oil and gas prices continue to rise. Oil now hovering around $104 a barrel. Gas at $4.29 a gallon. That is up $1.35 since the war began. And diesel yesterday, for the first time ever, hit $6 a gallon.
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5: KOH News time is 6:02. Here's the latest from the KOH News Center. I'm Don Marchand. Yesterday, the Washoe County Board of Commissioners officially ratified an emergency declaration in response to the Hawk Fire, which burned northwest of Peavine Mountain and into the North Valleys. The declaration opens up critical state and federal resources to assist residents who were displaced or suffered property damage. County officials are addressing criticism surrounding evacuation system notices, noting plans to overhaul the alert infrastructure so that all residents, including renters, receive timely warnings during emergency situations. Major chunks of Lake Tahoe, along with parts of Carson City and Winnemucca, could face power outages this weekend. NV Energy says high fire danger might require a public safety outage management. It's possible the lights will be out from 11 a.m. on Saturday until 11 a.m. Sunday morning. The utility says an outage might include the Tahoe communities of Incline Village, Glenbrook, and State Line. It also may include chunks of Carson City, Genoa, Virginia City Highlands, and Winnemucca. A new poll shows that Attorney General Aaron Ford has a small lead over Governor Joe Lombardo in the governor's race. The Emerson College KLAS poll finds Ford leads Lombardo 44% to 42%. Little more than 11% of the voters remain undecided. The most recent poll shows Ford gaining slightly, but remains a very close race with about 7 weeks left before the election. Las Vegas is now expected to reach 3 million people 10 years later than previously forecasted. UNLV researchers say the metro area will likely hit 3 million people in 2055 instead of 2045. They cite issues with long-term water supplies, rising costs, and declining birth rates. The trend in falling birth rates and rising costs are part of some of the same national patterns around the country. Potential problems with water are most noticeable in Las Vegas and other areas that depend on the Colorado River. An annual commemoration of the September 11th attacks returns to Lower Manhattan tonight. Daria Albinger has the details.
6: From dusk to dawn, twin beams of light will shine 4 miles into the sky at Ground Zero. The 9/11 tribute and light was first presented 6 months after the September 11th attacks and has been illuminated on September 11th every year since. It can be seen from a 60-mile radius around the city. The 9/11 Memorial and Museum, which presents the tribute and light, calls it an iconic symbol which honors both those killed and celebrates the unmistakable spirit of New York. In New York, I'm Daria.
5: A warning from researchers that your online reviews could come back to haunt you. Rory O'Neill reports.
7: A global team led by the University of Texas at Austin finds that how people leave their online reviews can unintentionally reveal information about who they know and their social networks. In theory, the data scraped from Yelp reviews could be used by cyber criminals to target them in a scam. The team did not find any evidence that criminals are actually using Yelp reviews to con people, just that it's possible. I'm Rory O'Neill.
5: And in sports, the San Francisco 49ers kicked off their 2026 season last night in Australia, whipping the Los Angeles Rams 27-7. Brock Purdy threw 3 touchdown passes while Christian McCaffrey had 68 yards rushing on 10 carries. The Niners won't play again until September 20th when they host the Miami Dolphins at Levi's Stadium. That's the latest from the KOH News Center. I'm Don Marchand. Time for a look at right now traffic on Reno's Morning News. Here's Kristen Snow.
11: Well, thank you so much, Mr. Marchand. Still seeing a little bit of light traffic up on North McCarran above Rancho San Rafael Park with the balloon races in full swing. We've also got some slowdown northbound in the eastbound lane between El Rancho and Pyramid Way right now. All other Northern Nevada roads, though, are continuing to move along quite nicely for your Friday morning commute. Drive safely. From the KOH Right Now Traffic Center, I'm Kristen Snow.
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12: Good morning, I'm Colowaite's Lindsay Matherly with your First Alert weather forecast. Expect mostly sunny skies. Today it will be a little cool for the morning commute, then warming up to 89 degrees in Reno this afternoon. But the big story will be those winds. Wind gusts today expected between 30 to 40 miles per hour, and even stronger winds forecasted for tomorrow. Tomorrow we've got lake wind advisories going into effect for Pyramid and Tahoe, and we've got a high wind watch that has been issued Saturday for the Reno-Sparks area. Wind gusts on Saturday up to 50 miles per hour. High on Saturday of 84 degrees. And then we're going to cool things down on Sunday with a high of 75.
18: Thank you, Lindsay. Right now, it's 61 in Virginia City. It's 60 in Carson City and 62 here at Radio Center. 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

Reno's Morning News, Ryan in for Ross just after 6 o'clock on your Friday morning. It is 9/11 on the calendar. It is the 25th anniversary. As our continuing coverage moves right along this morning, they're in a spot right now. Check in here real quick. We are now going to go to downtown Reno as the bell ringing ceremony continues. There is a live stream coverage for those of you that can't make it down to the Believe sign this morning as the bell ringing continues.

0: As we conclude this morning's ceremony, I want to thank everyone who joined us here before sunrise to remember the fallen. 25 years have passed, but the responsibility to remember belongs to each and every one of us. We remember nearly 3,000 people who went to work, boarded airplanes, reported for duty, or simply began an ordinary Tuesday morning and never returned home. We remember the first responders who ran towards the danger. We remember the families who have carried their loss for 25 years. And we remember the countless people whose lives were forever changed by the events of September 11th. To our members of our police and fire departments, our military and veterans, and everyone who has chosen a life of service, thank you for your sacrifice. The greatest tribute we can offer those we lost is to continue living the values we witnessed that day, the courage, the compassion, the service, and the care for one another. On behalf of the cities of Reno and Sparks, thank you for joining us here today. May we always remember, and may we always keep our pledge, our promise, and our commitment to never forget. Thank you.
1: And that is the City of Reno and Sparks Collective 9/11 Remembrance Ceremony this morning. It is a beautiful picture as the sun is rising. They live streamed this event this morning. You see those officials standing underneath an American flag that has been hoisted in the air by that fire department ladder. It is absolutely breathtaking with the sun coming up behind, right below that that flag lit up in purple. So a beautiful ceremony for the city of Reno and Sparks this morning. Meanwhile, anchored coverage continues from ABC live from Ground Zero.
2: 12 of us who were traveling with him on Air Force One that day. We came out of the little classroom into a parking lot. Ari Fleischer, the press secretary, ran over to me and said, "Ann, hold your cue right here. The president's going to come make a statement." I said, "No, he's not. We're standing in a parking lot. This camera is not plugged into anything. The cameras in the school cafeteria where the president is supposed to speak have been live all morning. He's got to speak there." They didn't want to scare the children.
3: Wow. You're at the school. The Secret Service didn't even know in that moment really what was going on. You go back to Air Force One, you become airborne, and you're flying, right? But where are you going?
2: The race to the airport was hair-raising, 90 miles an hour. Everybody realized at this point that this was an attack, not just a military attack on American military forces. This was somebody targeting civilians, American civilians. We raced to the airport. Now, the Secret Service has two priorities when there's an attack anywhere around the world. It might be a diversion, and the real attack is going to come next, and it's going to be the president. So all of our gear was checked as we were getting on the plane. The engines were roaring. And when we got on the plane and the door slammed, the president had said, "I must return to Washington." It's the first time that day he was told no, because as we got on, the Pentagon was hit.
3: That night in coverage with Peter Jennings, you said that President Bush was running with no place to hide. In that moment, was he on the run?
2: That moment, we didn't realize what the day would unfold to be. At that point, we knew that there would, it's obviously a terrorist attack. It was against civilians. But it's also, now that the Pentagon had been hit, it opens the could the president be next? We take off.
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0: 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It's 6:15 at News Talk 780 KOH, Reno's Morning News. Ryan in for Ross. 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
1: 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It's very sexy. It opens like a book. Inside, practically an iPad mini. Biggest iPhone makeover since the original one back in 2007. Samsung and Google foldables, about 2% of all phones sold. Apple's new boss says they feel like two phones stuck together. Harsh, but true. The price? The iPhone Duo starts at about $2,000. One analyst says Apple will sell everyone it can make. Mark my words, in 5 years, flat phones will look as ancient as flip phones, which, yes, also folded. My advice? Don't pre-order blind. 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So, did I change your mind? I'm buying one for sure. 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Somebody you know has been saying, I need a website, for 3 years or longer. Maybe it's you. Here's why you don't have one. You think it takes a web guy, a designer, and a month of your life. You're right. 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
0: 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It's 6:18 at KOH, and here's Kristen Snow.
3: Good morning. Happy Friday. Still seeing a little bit of congestion and slowing around Rancho San Rafael Park with the balloon races in full swing. Starting to see things slow down out of the North Valleys as well. That's 395 south between Golden Valley and Panther Valley, a bit further up between North McCarran and Audi Boulevard as well. Up on North McCarran, we've got some slowdown in that eastbound lane between Sullivan and Rock Boulevard. All other Northern Nevada roads are looking fantastic. Drive carefully from the KOH Right Now Traffic Center. I'm Kristen Snow.
4: I'm KOH's Lindsay Matherly with your First Alert weather forecast. It is going to be windy here over the next couple of days. Wind gusts today up to 40 miles per hour, up to 50 mile per hour winds expected tomorrow. And because of those strong winds tomorrow, and fire danger is going to be a big concern. And that is why we've got high wind watches in effect for the Reno Sparks area. We've got lake wind advisories for Pyramid and Tahoe. High tomorrow should be 84 degrees. And then on Sunday, mostly sunny with a high of 75.
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6: Lindsay Clancy's lawyer has filed a motion seeking a not guilty verdict. Tammy Trujillo reports.
7: Attorney Kevin Reddington has taken steps to try to avoid a second trial after the judge

0: The case declared a mistrial last week. The motion filed Thursday calls for a finding of not guilty by reason of lack of criminal responsibility. Clancy admitted to killing her three small children, but pleaded not guilty, citing postpartum psychosis. The defense has requested the motion be heard before the court on September 29th.
1: 25 years later, 9/11 first responders still face lasting health effects. American Lung Association spokesperson Dr. Panaji Goyasantos treated several Ground Zero responders and has seen plenty of lung issues when he views their x-rays and CT scans.
2: Abnormally thickened airways, mucus present in those lungs, some level of lung scarring as well.
1: About 95,000 responders are enrolled in the World Trade Center Health Program. They're battling issues that range from constant coughs to chronic obstructive pulmonary disease to cancer. It all comes from thousands of hours spent around the toxic dust and debris from the World Trade Center site. The doctor says he's seen patients with everything from asthma to emphysema to pulmonary disorders that don't even fit traditional diagnoses. The Centers for Disease Control and Prevention is issuing a health alert regarding rabies. The CDC says there have been recent reports of increases in human exposures to rabid or possibly rabid animals nationwide. The agency is reminding the public to avoid contact with wildlife and sick animals and to seek medical help if bitten. The CDC says from July through August of this year, they've gotten 17% more rabies-related inquiries than the same period last year. Michael Kastner, NBC News Radio.
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12: KOH News Time is 6:23. Apologies, John Sanchez and I were discussing the merits of creatine. I apologize. It's 6:23 ahead of the opening
13: heck with
12: bell.
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12: Pre-market movers and shakers. What do you got, bud?
13: All right, man, here we go. Continuing to move higher here. Now at 439 on the Dow futures. NASDAQ's gaining 297. The S&P's up 66. Your oil check, that sounds funny, oil check. Right now down $3.30, $99.18 a barrel, 3.22% loss. Gold's up $21.80 at $4,430.20. And still quiet in the bond market, down 2 basis points on the 10-year at a yield of 4.92. Once again, CPI checked in at 0.4% month over month, year over year up 3.4%. So Wall Street like the news, I guess. Let's go to GameStop as our first mover and shaker, up 2.9%, 59 cent gain to $20.98. Their CEO, Ryan Cohen, disclosed he purchased 1 million shares at an average price of $20.37, so he's already making money. He now owns 39.347 million shares. As of yesterday's close, worth a mere $802.28 million. National Beverage, the parent company. I can see you doing drinking this, Ryan. LaCroix, the sparkling water. You seem like a LaCroix kind of guy. You like that stuff?
12: I have not tried that. I had the, what is it called, really? Poppy?
13: Yeah.
12: Yeah, yeah, I've tried a couple of them, but and they're okay. Actually pretty tasty, but I haven't had that one.
13: Yeah, pretty popular. It's interesting. National Beverage, which is the parent company of LaCroix, moving lower this morning by 5.19%, $1.60 lost to $29.31. I love their stock symbol, Fizz. They reported fiscal first quarter results. They made 50 cents a share on rev of about $331 million. Company said they're feeling pressure from tariffs, weakening consumer sentiment, and elevated packaging and ingredient costs. Kroger down $1.68, 2.95% loss to $55.27. They reported mixed results for the quarter. Oracle reported after the close, they're up $11.96, 7.88% gain to $164.93. They surpassed the street's expectation for the first quarter, made $1.92. Wall Street looking for $1.74. Adobe down 3.25%, $8.08 loss to $240.75. They reported current quarter guidance that was roughly in line with estimates. That's never good enough. And then in the auto space, Copart, of course, the car auction company, moving on the upside this morning by $5.53, $1.70 gain to $32.45. They posted a $1.15 billion of revenue. That was a beat over the street's estimate of $1.14 billion. But it's really moving the stock. They announced they're going to acquire ACV, which is a digital automotive marketplace, for about $1.9 billion. ACVA is the symbol for ACV. It is up 44.86%, $3.24 rise to $10.46. Ryan C. in 30 minutes with the opening numbers, brokerage upgrades, and downgrades. From the office of Sanchez Gaunt Capital Management, I'm John Sanchez, News Talk 780 KOH.
12: Thank you, John Sanchez, KOH News Time, 626.
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18: Good morning. Happy Friday. Starting to see things pick up out of the North Valleys between Golden and Panther. A bit further down, we've got some heavy traffic right now, 395 south between North McCarran and Audi Boulevard. Up on North McCarran, near North Virginia Street, we're congested with the balloon races in full swing. We've got a little bit of traffic on the other side of Virginia Street there, and that is going to be between Sullivan and Rock Boulevard. Everything else looks pretty good. Drive carefully. From the KOH Right Now Traffic Center, I'm Kristen Stowe.
19: I'm KOH's Lindsay Matherly with your First Alert weather forecast. It's going to be sunny and warm today, all the way to 89 degrees in Reno this afternoon. Winds 30 to 40 miles per hour. Tonight, overnight low of 56, and then winds are going to start to pick up early tomorrow morning and last through tomorrow night. Wind gusts tomorrow up to 50 miles per hour. So we have a high wind watch that has been issued for the Reno-Sparks area for your Saturday. A high on Saturday of 84 degrees, and then on Sunday, things are going to be a little...
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12: KKOH. 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
20: 9/11, 25 years later, I'm Chuck Sievertson. The reading of the names of over 2,700 people killed in the attack on New York's Twin Towers is underway.
21: George John Bishop. Chris Romeo Bashundat.
20: Bells Jeffrey have been rung, marking the times the jetliners crashed into the buildings at the Pentagon. A ceremony is underway. President Trump and the First Lady Melania Trump, with the crowd hearing names of those who perished in that attack.
22: Petty Officer Third Class Melissa Rose Barnes, United States Navy.
20: ABC's Aaron Katursky.
23: 9/11 is still killing. 23 members of the NYPD died on 9/11. In the last quarter century, 469 have died of 9/11-related illnesses.
20: This is ABC News.
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24: KOH News time is 6:32. Here's the latest from the KOH News Center. I'm Don Marchand. The city of Sparks is partnering in two separate ceremonies today to commemorate 25 years since the terrorist attacks of September 11, 2001. The cities of Sparks and Reno will host a 25th anniversary remembrance ceremony at the Reno City Plaza located at 10 North Virginia Street. The city of Sparks and the Nevada Veterans Memorial Plaza will host an anniversary Patriot Day commemoration at 9 a.m. at the Nevada Veterans Memorial Plaza at Sparks Marina. That's located at 300 Howard Drive. The 25th anniversary remembrance ceremonies for 9/11 will honor the lives that were lost on September 11, 2001, recognize the courage and sacrifice of first responders, and reflect on the resilience of the nation in the years since the attack. The Nevada DMV's registration spotter system has logged roughly 50,000 reports since it launched in 2024. That according to the DMV. The system allows people to spot and report cars with no license plates or registration. Reports climbed quickly after the launch. The DMV said it received 5,000 reports within a few weeks of the system's launch. Almost 2 years later, that number is around 50,000. Statewide, Clark County had the most reports, accounting for 85% of stolen or unregistered vehicles reported. The DMV's compliance division said there could be a number of reasons for those reports. The division says that it has tried to make it easier to register a vehicle through kiosks and online services. The multiple fires that burned in recent weeks in the Reno region are likely leading to scams. The Nevada Contractors Board is warning residents that they could become victims all over again. They say homeowners should be careful when contractors show up at their door unannounced. Many of them come from out of state and offer to overcharge insurance companies so they can give the homeowners part of the money. Well, that's illegal, and it could get a homeowner arrested. Every contractor should have their own license, a written contract, and be willing to be paid after the job is done. A federal court is rejecting President Trump's bid to impose restrictions on mail-in voting before November's midterm elections. Chris Caraggio has more.
25: In a blow to the president's attempted crackdown on mail-in voting, a Boston-based court of appeals decided to prevent the U.S. Postal Service from tightening rules around postal voting. This, as the Supreme Court also blocked Trump's efforts to introduce new requirements around the practice. Trump has frequently criticized mail-in voting. I'm Chris Caraggio.
24: Four Everett, Washington police officers were injured by the driver of a stolen semi who crashed into their patrol cars. Brad Ford tells us more.
26: The semi was stolen from a Safeway. Snohomish County deputies saw it drive onto southbound I-5, and they followed it to the Silver Lake area where it left the freeway. The driver started ramming patrol cars. The driver, a man in his 30s, was taken into custody. Four Everett police officers were hospitalized with minor injuries. I'm Brad Ford.
24: And in sports, the University of Nevada football team will be looking for a 2-0 start to their season tomorrow night when they play host to the Montana State Bobcats. Head coach Jeff Choate on the Bobcats' offense and quarterback Justin Lampson.
0: I think that how I would define them on offense, they are smart, they play within the system, and they do not make mistakes. Right, they don't beat themselves with penalties or turnovers, and Lampson does an awesome job of knowing when it is the right time for him to exit the pocket. He knows where the first down marker is. If he can get more, he'll get more, but he's going to keep the chains moving for him, and they're going to possess the ball, and that's a big part of what their style is on offense. And so really impressed with how that young man just operates what they do on offense at a really high level.
24: Kick tomorrow night is set for 7:30. For tickets, log on to NevadaWolfpack.com. And nearly a year after announcing its plans to bring professional soccer back to Reno, Reno Pro Soccer unveiled its new team name as Reno City FC, also debuting its crest and colors on Wednesday in front of a large crowd at the Reno Public Market. Work continues on the upcoming home for the United Soccer League franchise, which is expected to debut during the 2028 season. Merchandise was available at Wednesday's event and will soon be online at RenoCityFC.com, where their homepage reads, "Forged from the desert, built for the city, this is Reno FC." Once the website is up and running, you can also submit a deposit for season tickets for just $27. That's the latest from the KOH News Center. I'm Don Marchand. Time for a look at right now traffic on Reno's Morning News. Here's Kristen Snow.
18: Good morning and happy Friday. We're seeing traffic pick up out of the North Valleys between Stead and Panther Valley right now, a bit further down between Clearacre and Audie Boulevard. Still seeing some congestion both directions up on North McCarran right now between Keystone and 395, the opposite side between Sullivan and Rock Boulevard. We've got a little light traffic at the Nugget Avenue overpass in Sparks. Everything else in the clear from the KOH Right Now Traffic Center. I'm Kristen Snow.
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19: Good morning, I'm KOH's Lindsay Matherly with your First Alert weather forecast. Expect mostly sunny skies today. It will be a little cool for the morning commute, then warming up to 89 degrees in Reno this afternoon. But the big story will be those winds. Wind gusts today expected between 30 to 40 miles per hour, and even stronger winds forecasted for tomorrow. Tomorrow, we've got lake wind advisories going into effect for Pyramid and Tahoe, and we've got a high wind watch that has been issued Saturday for the Reno-Sparks area. Wind gusts on Saturday up to 50 miles per hour. High on Saturday of 84 degrees, and then we're going to cool things down on Sunday with a high of 75.
12: 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It is 9-11-2026. My name is Ryan Nutter, in for Ross Mitchell. He's back Monday here on KOH. Joining us on the news lines this morning is one of my favorite people, and that is our Hollywood insider, a Rotten Tomatoes critic, and someone who, from time to time, rubs elbows with those in finer society. It would be Lisa Johnson-Mandel. How are you?
1: I am fine this morning. Yes, finer society. That is my milieu.
12: I got to tell you, let's just get right to it, because I have not heard anybody be very kind to anyone involved with Practical Magic 2. Are you in that camp?
1: No, I think I'm a little kinder than most. Okay. Yeah, it doesn't have a very high rating among my critics on Rotten, my fellow critics on Rotten Tomato. It has a 34 rating. So, yeah, you're right. A lot of people are dissing on this one. I can't believe that it's been 28 years since Nicole Kidman and Sandra Bullock teamed up as modern-day witchy sisters. 28 years. I'll tell you what, those girls still look good. They do not look nearly 30 years older. But now, in this movie, they're older and wiser, and they have daughters. And the Owen sisters, that's who they play, they have to break the dark curse that threatens the lives of anyone they fall in love with. and they have to go to England to stop it. I like this one better than most of my critics, like I just said. But just I give it grace because, you know, it's definitely female-oriented, and it has themes of motherhood and sisterhood and romantic relationships from a female side. And, you know, those are all topics that I'm really interested in. And, you know, it's kind of fun to see the girls back together and doing, you know, having a good time on screen.
12: All right, next up we have Oasis, Don't Look Back in Anger. Now, this was a group that was a pretty big deal for me back in college. I can believe how badly it went, but tell us about this one.
1: Yeah, this is really interesting. I'm glad that you were an Oasis fan because some of the people I've been talking to have no idea who they are. And this was a big story. So it's a documentary about Liam and Noel Gallagher's reunion, and it's their reunion tour, you know, their international reunion tour, which many people thought would never happen because of the divisive way the group broke up. It was called, the tour's called Oasis Live 25, and it's actually pretty uplifting. It's a must for Oasis fan. You get to see rehearsals and backstage goings-on and on-stage performances, as well as interviews with the brothers. And as far as tour movies goes, this one's really put together well. It's excellent.
12: All right, good. Then that I will definitely look for that when it comes to streaming. If I see another trailer for the movie The Uprising, I'm walking into traffic. My goodness, they are pushing the heck out of this thing. I hope it's worth the price of admission.
1: Oh, it definitely is not.
12: Good. Oh, it's not. Oh.
1: Yeah, this is another dark Robin Hood movie that no one asked for. I mean, earlier this year it was The Death of Robin Hood. Do you remember that one?
12: Yeah.
1: Oh, so dark and bloody and violent. And now we have another dark and bloody and excruciatingly violent film about the same character. It stars Andrew Garfield. And The Uprising takes more of a historical look at the myth upon which it was based. It's set in the 14th century Peasants' Revolt in England against King Richard II, which is of vital importance to all of us. we didn't need another Dark Robin Hood movie, and especially not this one.
12: All right. What's the fix?
1: Oh, The Fix. Yeah, this is one of your typical Liam Neeson films.
12: Oh, okay.
1: Yeah, a lot like your typical Jason Statham films. You know what you're going to get before you walk in. There's always some form of, I will find you. Yeah. And this time he's mentoring a group of CIA ops led by Zachary Levi, who they all had a major mess up in Afghanistan, and so now they set out for Tehran to redeem themselves. And they haven't shown this one to critics yet. They've done absolutely no publicity for it. So that's not a good sign. And I can't really give an opinion yet, other than it looks very Liam Neeson-y. You know? All the same stuff. Hitting all the same points.
12: Fair enough. What would you suggest if we're going to stay at home this weekend? Is there anything streaming?
1: Yes, my streaming pick is a lot of fun, and it's called Mayday, one word, on Apple TV. And it's a fun and unlikely buddy movie teaming Ryan Reynolds as an ace Navy pilot and Kenneth Branagh as a former Soviet operative who is crazy over all things American. And the hotshot pilot, played by Reynolds, is sent on a top-secret mission into Russian territory at the height of the Cold War. And when the operation implodes and he's left stranded behind enemy lines, he teams up with this ex-KGB agent who helps him get out of the country against all odds. And it's exciting, and it's funny, and it's full of Ryan Reynolds snark, and it's just an easy watch. So if you have Apple TV, that's one to see. And if you don't have Apple TV, it might be a good time to get your free month viewership.
12: There you go.
1: Because there's a lot of good programming on there.
12: Yeah, I got to get back to over to Paramount because season 4 of Lioness came out. And I've got to tell you, the way season 3 ended with the tension between Zoe Saldana's character and her husband really was compelling to me. And I want to see where this Taylor Sheridan story goes.
1: Oh, boy. We have been riveted to it. To season 4. We've seen almost the whole thing.
12: Okay.
1: And I have to tell you, it is brutal. You know, all of them are brutal.
12: Yeah.
1: You know, they're so so many people die. There's so much collateral damage in all those. And isn't it interesting that everybody on her special ops team is freaking gorgeous? Long legged, skinny, and gorgeous women. I mean, you know, but they, you know, were violent and brutal. It's just, you know, it's very, very Taylor Sheridan-y.
12: I saw a headline yesterday, so I didn't click on the story, but it was Zoe Saldana offering perspective from some brutal torture scene in the new season. I guess it really affected people. So,
1: That
12: had my attention, too. And affected, good morning, puppy dog.
1: It affected Rocky, for sure.
12: Lisa Johnson-Mandel, Rotten Tomatoes critic at Home in Hollywood. Thank you for your time. Always a pleasure when I get to speak with you.
1: And same to you, Ryan. Have a great weekend.
12: You do the same. KOH News Time, 6:45.
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6: 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New study out of Australia suggests nicotine e-cigarettes may raise the risk of certain cancers. That vapor isn't just harmless water. It contains chemicals that could damage your cells, even your DNA. I know a lot of people look to vaping to quit cigarettes, but here's the catch. E-cigarettes aren't actually approved to help you quit, and a lot of people end up trading one nicotine habit for another. Now, if you want to kick the habit, reach for things that are proven to work. 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
12: 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With an update for your Friday commute, here's Kristen Snow.
18: Good morning. Happy Friday. Continuing to see slowing out of the North Valleys between Golden and Panther. A bit further down with some heavier traffic between Clearacre and Audi Boulevard. Up on North McCarran above Rancho San Rafael with the balloon races, we're slowing out of Spanish Springs between Eagle Canyon and Los Altos Parkway with a now traffic accident. Pyramid Highway southbound at Golden View, that is creating some slowdown and backup in that area. I-80 West between East McCarran and the Nugget Resort, and both directions at the Nugget Avenue overpass In Sparks from the KOH Right Now Traffic Center, I'm Kristen Snow.
19: I'm Cola Wade's Lindsay Matherly with your First Alert weather forecast. It is going to be windy here over the next couple of days. Wind gusts today up to 40 miles per hour, up to 50 mile per hour winds expected tomorrow. And because of those strong winds tomorrow, and fire danger is going to be a big concern. And that is why we've got high wind watches in effect for the Reno-Sparks area. We've got lake wind advisories for Pyramid and Tahoe. High tomorrow should be 84 degrees. And then on Sunday, mostly sunny with a high of 75.
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11: If you were awake at this hour on September 11th, 2001, you would have been hearing news that two planes had crashed into the World Trade Center. Then President George W. Bush was notified during an event at a Florida elementary school. This week, Bush reflected on that awful morning.
13: There are people in the world who can't stand America because of our freedoms. And what changed on that day of September the 11th was that those who can't stand what we stand for had the capacity to come and kill.
11: The president would spend hours being shuttled around the country aboard Air Force One as the tragedy grew in scale. Another plane would strike the Pentagon, and a fourth hijacked airliner was brought down in Shanksville, Pennsylvania, by a plane full of people who by that time were aware of the other attacks. 9/11 widow Terry Strada called for Saudi Arabia to be held responsible during a ceremony at Ground Zero in New York City this morning.
14: And my husband, Tom Strada, you are missed more with each year that passes. But how can it be 25 years and still we have no justice for the role that Saudi Arabia played in your murder?
11: The commemoration was being held with former presidents Clinton, Bush, Obama, and Biden all in attendance. Vice President J.D. Vance is also in New York to mark the anniversary. Bells are tolling seven different times to mark the events of that day. A seventh bell toll was added this year to honor those who died from 9/11 health-related issues in the years after. President Trump will be at the Pentagon this morning for the 9/11 observance ceremony marking the 25 years since the attack there. He'll be joined by Secretary of War Pete Hegseth in honor of the 184 people killed when American Airlines Flight 77 crashed into the building. I'm Michael Kastner.
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7: KOH News Time, 6:52. Time for the opening numbers. Brokerage upgrades and downgrades from Sanchez Gone Capital Management. Here's John Sanchez. John?
16: Thanks, Ryan. Pretty good start here. Up 503, now 507 on the Dow, 0.97%. Long ways to go to wipe out the week's loss, though, so but stepping in the right direction by all means. 259 gain on the NASDAQ, 0.99%. S&P's up 71 or 0.94%. Oil now lower by $3.49 at $99.04 a barrel. 10-year Treasury yield down 2 basis points at a yield of 4.92%. All right, let's get to our upgrades and downgrades. Only two upgrades this morning. Analysts are like, I don't know, on vacation or something, snoozing. Two upgrades. Here we go. International Paper, IP, the first upgrade, rising 24 cents, 0.70% to 34.57. And Copart, as we've been talking about throughout this morning, they got an upgrade, but the stock again down 25 cents, 0.80% loss, now to a price of $30.50. And turning things over to the downgrade side of things, we've got Novo Nordisk, another downgrade. Had a lot of them this week. Stock's down 93 cents, 2.11% loss to 43.08. Chewy got a downgrade, losing $1.04, 4.93% to $20.04. And finally, Checkpoint Software declining just 0.31% or 40 cents to a price of $130.10. Dow's up 518, NASDAQ gaining 274, S&P's up 73. I'll see you in 30 minutes, Ryan, for locals. From the office of Sanchez Gun Capital Management, I'm John Sanchez, Newstalk 780 KOH.
12: 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KOH News Time, 654.
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18: Happy Friday. Still slowing out of the North Valleys this morning between Golden and Panther. A bit further down, some heavy traffic south between North McCarran and the Spaghetti Bowl. Both directions, North McCarran between Keystone and 395 above Rancho San Rafael Park. Your ride to work should prove amazing with those balloons in the sky this morning. Continuing to see some slowing both directions at the Nugget Avenue overpass in Sparks and 445 Pyramid Highway out of Spanish Springs southbound between Eagle Canyon and Los Altos Parkway with the clearing of an earlier accident at Golden View. That is also southbound. From the KOH Right Now Traffic Center, I'm Kristen Snow.
0: I'm KOH's Lindsay Matherly with your First Alert weather forecast. It's going to be sunny and warm today, all the way to 89 degrees in Reno this afternoon. Winds 30 to 40 miles per hour. Tonight, overnight low of 56, and then winds are going to start to pick up early tomorrow morning and last through tomorrow night. Wind gusts tomorrow up to 50 miles per hour. So we have a high wind watch that has been issued for the Reno-Sparks area for your Saturday. A high on Saturday of 84 degrees, and then on Sunday, things are going to be a little cooler, mostly sunny with a high of 75.
7: And right now we've got 62 degrees in Reno.
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6: From ABC News, I'm Chuck Sievertson.
8: Dorothy J. Chicharo.
9: Luis Alfonso Chimbo.
6: Ceremonies have been underway on the 25th anniversary of the 9/11 attacks.
8: Nicholas Paul.
6: The reading of the names of over 2,700 people killed in the attack on New York's Twin Towers in the city's annual ceremony. Bells are rung, marking the times the jetliners crashed into the buildings. Vice President Vance is there, as are former Presidents Biden, Obama, George W. Bush, and Clinton. All the former First Ladies are there. At the Pentagon,
10: Petty Officer Third Class Melissa Rose Barnes, United States Navy.
6: The ceremony underway. President Trump and the First Lady Melania Trump, with the crowd Master hearing Sergeant names of those who perished in that attack. United Threats States remains, as ABC News Chief Justice Correspondent Pierre Thomas.
13: Not only do you have the threat from ISIS and Al-Qaeda, which still have thousands of members worldwide, you're also seeing people being radicalized online and through social media. There's concern about technology, drones, and just yesterday, the Department of Homeland Security told us that they're concerned that terrorists are using AI to try to build better explosives and biological weapons.
6: The latest major inflation report is no surprise, says ABC's Jim Ryan.
14: From last August to this, the consumer price index rose 3.4%, mirroring the month before and matching analysts' expectations. Soaring gas prices continue to drive the surge. Strip out food and energy costs, and the CPI comes in at a tepid 2.5%. Fed policymakers will take today's report into account when they meet next week to consider the direction of interest rates.
6: British lawmakers in the House of Commons have voted down a bill to allow doctor-assisted dying for the terminally ill in England and Wales. Oil prices have eased somewhat today. 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
24: KOH News time is 7:02. Here's the latest from the KOH News Center. I'm Don Marchand. Following weeks of devastating regional wildfires, including the Hawk, Bug, and Stallion fires that displaced thousands across Washoe County, the city of Reno has launched an emergency assistance program. Under the new AB 540 Disaster Relief Program, up to $1 million in emergency housing support is now available for impacted households. The city is urging affected families to apply online through the city's housing portal to assist with temporary shelter and rebuilding expenses. Checking in on the three fires burning in northwest Nevada, the Calico Fire had been burning 7 miles east of 8 Mile Mountain. It burned 18,319 acres, but is now 100% contained. The McConnell Creek Fire, burning near Orvada, has burned 33,231 acres and is 85% contained, while the S1 Via Fire burned 9,692 acres and, like the Calico Fire, is now 100% contained. The Douglas County Sheriff's Office say they're looking for a suspect in a pair of failed break-ins over the Labor Day weekend. They say the first incident occurred on September 5th around 2 a.m. when an unknown person kicked in the front door of a residence. Police say the elderly homeowner did not contact police until later that morning when they found that the door was open and there was damage. Police said the suspect did not enter the house and no property was missing. The second incident occurred the morning of September 7th at around 2:25 a.m. when a suspect attempted a forced entry that was captured on a Ring camera. The Douglas County Sheriff's Office says that they're asking for the public's help in identifying the suspect. Anyone with any information can call DCSO at 775-782-9905. The TSA is allowing non-ticketed visitors at the gates at several U.S. airports. As the 25th anniversary of the September 11th terrorist attacks is here, 13 airports will allow those who already have pre-check or known traveler ID numbers to apply for a pass on the TSA website between 1 and 3 days of their arrival. A federal court is rejecting President Trump's bid to impose restrictions on mail-in voting before November's midterm elections. Chris Caraggio has more.
3: In a blow to the president's attempted crackdown on mail-in voting, a Boston-based court of appeals decided to prevent the U.S. Postal Service from tightening rules around postal voting. This, as the Supreme Court also blocked Trump's efforts to introduce new requirements around the practice. Trump has frequently criticized mail-in voting. I'm Chris Caraggio.
24: In sports, the University of Nevada football team will be looking for a 2-0 start to their season tomorrow when they host the Montana State Bobcats at Mackey Stadium. Head coach Jeff Choate was asked how the team that he coached between 2016 and 2019 ended up on the PAC schedule this year.
11: There was Montana was the first one that I looked at, and you can print this, and if they deny it, they're lying. I wanted to play Montana. That's who I wanted to play for obvious reasons. They said they weren't interested, okay? So you start looking at it. Idaho State's an option. We're playing them next year. There were some teams on the East Coast that I really didn't feel like we wanted to travel to or bring them all the way out here and having to pay more on a guarantee. And I knew that Montana State would travel really well. So this had nothing to do with, hey, I want to play the Bobcats. That's the furthest thing from the truth. And I'll say the same thing I said yesterday about that.
24: Kickoff is slated for 7:30 tomorrow night. Tickets can be purchased at NevadaWolfPack.com. That's the latest from the KOH News Center. I'm Don Marchand. Time for a look at right now traffic on Reno's Morning News. Here's Kristen Snow.
18: Well, good morning. Continued slowing out of the North Valleys. Traffic is picking up both directions north McCarran between Keystone and 395 above Rancho San Rafael Park. As well, we've got some slowdown 445 Pyramid Highway out of Spanish Springs and up on North McCarran both directions between El Rancho and Pyramid Way. From the KOH Right Now Traffic Center, I'm Kristen Snow.
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0: Good morning, I'm KOH's Lindsay Matherly with your First Alert weather forecast. Expect mostly sunny skies today. It will be a little cool for the morning commute, then warming up to 89 degrees in Reno this afternoon. But the big story will be those winds. Wind gusts today expected between 30 to 40 miles per hour, and even stronger winds forecasted for tomorrow. Tomorrow, we've got lake wind advisories going into effect for Pyramid and Tahoe, and we've got a high wind watch that has been issued Saturday for the Reno-Sparks area. Wind gusts on Saturday up to 50 miles per hour. High on Saturday of 84 degrees. And then we're going to cool things down on Sunday with a high of 75.
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0: got a nice Friday vibe to it. Reno's Morning News, Ryan in for Ross. Hope you're having a good Friday morning, whatever that may look like in your orbit. Refill that coffee cup. We'll do our best to update you with the latest news and information. All morning long, I want to say thank you and good job to the cities of Reno and Sparks coming together this morning at the Believe sign in downtown Reno. There's a great picture on their live stream. And when we were bringing you the coverage in the first hour of the show this morning, you had the ladder from the fire truck hoisting that American flag in the air, and right below, almost evenly spaced out, were a bunch of first responders. And then you had the Believe sign in purple lit up kind of behind them as the sun in the backdrop was beginning to rise on this, the 25th anniversary of the 9/11 attacks. Our Governor Joe Lombardo has ordered flags to fly at half staff for today, marking the remembrance. Sadly, nearly 3,000 American lives taken on that day. And the governor in a statement says, 25 years after September 11th, 2001, we pause to reflect on the nearly 3,000 Americans whose lives were taken and the families who have carried that loss ever since. On that day, police officers, firefighters, paramedics, and other first responders ran toward unimaginable danger to save others. Many never made it home. Their courage and sacrifice remain among the most powerful examples of service and selflessness in our nation's history. My heart is with the families who lost loved ones, and I am deeply grateful to every first responder who continues to put their life on the line for others. We owe a lasting debt of gratitude to those who gave everything on September 11th and to the brave men and women who have carried their legacy of service forward every day since. Yesterday on my afternoon show, I had our KOH military contributor, Steve Ranson, in. We were going through all of the events and activities, remembrances, everything happening for today. And we got towards the end of the conversation. And I asked Steve, I said, is there a person, a quote, an image, what's a moment from that day that will forever be burned in your brain, more or less? He began to choke up. I, sitting right across from him, saw his eyes well up with tears. And then, chokingly, he muttered out, humanity. And I have to agree. Because I've been trying to think over this week as I reflect back myself of the last time we were actually civil with each other. And regardless of political affiliation, we would give each other hugs. We'd shake your hand. We'd knock on your door as a neighbor and we'd be like, hey, what can I do for you? Are you all right? How is your family? And it just seems like ever since, we have just gone downhill. We've never been more hateful towards each other. We've never been more divided. One party doesn't even view the other as human. It is a very sad time. And I hope a day like this will kind of wake us up and remind us of where we are in this world. And yeah, this country isn't perfect, but it's the best damn place on earth to live. God bless America. KOH News Time is 7:11.
1: 25 years ago on 9/11, the world changed in a matter of hours. Amid the unimaginable heartbreak, anger, and tragedy, America saw the very best of humanity emerge. Thousands of first responders ran toward danger and gave their lives trying to save others. In the days that followed, strangers became neighbors. People lined up to give blood. Communities opened their doors, breaking bread together. At a moment when fear could have divided us, Americans found ways to stand together. We remember. We will never forget.
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7: There's a version of Nevada that doesn't show up in the photos. The Sierra Nevada at your back. The valley floor opening wide ahead. The basin that surprises you when you crest a hill you weren't expecting. The kind of quiet that makes you feel like you found something real. That's the Nevada the Tacoma was made for. And the Tundra too. At Campani Carson City Toyota, we know the people who drive these trucks aren't just commuting. They're hauling, exploring, working land that means something, driving roads that don't have names on any map, getting out to places most people don't even know exist, living a version of Nevada that's completely their own. We've been part of this community for over 30 years, and when you're ready to find a truck that fits the life you're actually living in Northern Nevada, not the one on a brochure, we want to be the place you

0: this fundamentally is becoming is whether we remain that shining city on a hill that Reagan spoke of, the beacon of freedom for the world, or we give all of that up. We give up our identity because they've nominated candidates that fundamentally don't like America, that they attack this country. They reject our framers. They reject our founders. They reject our founding documents. They treat American history as something that we've got to dismantle rather than what we must defend, which is, again, the greatest country God ever gave man. And it's all predicated and foundationally built on the idea of liberty and freedom, not on the idea of false security.
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4: Well, good morning and happy Friday. Area roads actually not looking too bad. A little light traffic out of the North Valleys. We're still congested, though, up on North McCarran, both directions above Rancho San Rafael Park with the balloon races in full swing. The opposite side of 395, we're congested both directions between 395 and Pyramid Way. We've got some slowdown at Audi Boulevard, and we've got some congestion both directions at the Nugget Avenue overpass in Sparks. From the KOH Train Now Traffic Center, I'm Kristen Snow.
5: I'm KOH's Lindsay Matherly with your First Alert weather forecast. It is going to be windy here over the next couple of days. Wind gusts today up to 40 miles per hour, up to 50 mile per hour winds expected tomorrow. And because of those strong winds tomorrow, and fire danger is going to be a big concern. And that is why we've got high wind watches in effect for the Reno-Sparks area. We've got lake wind advisories for Pyramid and Tahoe. High tomorrow should be 84 degrees. And then on Sunday, mostly sunny with a high of 75.
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6: If you were awake at this hour on September 11th, 2001, you would have been hearing news that two planes had crashed into the World Trade Center. Then President George W. Bush was notified during an event at a Florida elementary school. This week, Bush reflected on that awful morning.
7: There are people in the world who can't stand America because of our freedoms. And what changed on that day of September the 11th was that those who can't stand what we stand for had the capacity to come and kill.
6: The president would spend hours being shuttled around the country aboard Air Force One as the tragedy grew in scale. Another plane would strike the Pentagon, and a fourth hijacked airliner was brought down in Shanksville, Pennsylvania, by a plane full of people who by that time were aware of the other attacks. 9/11 widow Terry Strada called for Saudi Arabia to be held responsible during a ceremony at Ground Zero in New York City this morning.
8: And my husband, Tom Strada, you are missed more with each year that passes. But how can it be 25 years and still we have no justice for the role that Saudi Arabia played in your murder?
6: The commemoration was being held with former presidents Clinton.

0: Bush, Obama, and Biden all in attendance. Vice President J.D. Vance is also in New York to mark the anniversary. Bells are tolling seven different times to mark the events of that day. A seventh bell toll was added this year to honor those who died from 9/11 health-related issues in the years after. President Trump will be at the Pentagon this morning for the 9/11 observance ceremony marking the 25 years since the attack there. He'll be joined by Secretary of War Pete Hegseth in honor of the 184 people killed when American Airlines Flight 77 crashed into the building. I'm Michael Kastner.
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3: KOH News Time 7:22, a Wall Street update. This time around, John Sanchez has local stocks of interest from Sanchez Gone Capital Management. John?
4: Thanks, Ryan. Do appreciate it. All right, here's where we sit. 545 gain on the Dow, 1.05%. NASDAQ rising 318, 1.22%. And the S&P gaining 81 points or 1.07%. Once again, street like the CPI data that came in this morning at 5:30, up 0.4% for retail inflation month over month. Year over year, higher by 3.4%. Strip out food and energy, get down to the core, up 0.3% month over month. Year over year, up 2.4%. Local list looks real good. We'll start with Amazon, higher by $4.54, 1.8% gain to $256.41. Apple on the upside by $6.74, 2.05% to $333.23. Got gold prices up $18.80. That's helping the miners. Barrick's up 70 cents, 1.61% to $44.16 a share. And Newmont gaining $2.15, 1.7% to $128.31 a share. Financials pretty quiet, but slanting towards the upside. Bank of America's up 8 cents at $62.65 a share. And Wells Fargo, a 62 cent gain, 0.62% at $90 a share. Homebuilders, just very modest gains here. Go to D.R. Horton up 80 cents, $1.39 gain on Lennar. KB Homes up 8 cents, and Pulte rising 90 cents. Wrap it up with Tesla with a very small gain of 34 cents at a price of $363.90 a share. Dow's up 537, NASDAQ gaining 314, S&P's up 81. I'll see you in 30 minutes, Ryan, for gold, oil, and bonds. From the office of Sanchez Gaunt Capital Management, I'm John Sanchez, Newstalk 780 KOH.
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18: Well, good morning. Pretty status quo out on Northern Nevada roads for your Friday morning commute. We got a little light traffic out of the North Valley. Still up on North McCarran, though, both directions. Above the Rancho San Rafael Park with the balloon races between Keystone and 395. The opposite side, we've got some slowdown both directions. Also up on North McCarran between El Rancho and Pyramid Way. Got some slowdown at Audi Boulevard. That's 395 South and at northbound South McCarran and Sparks between Gregg Street and Nugget Avenue. From the KOH Right Now Traffic Center, I'm Kristen Snow.
19: I'm KOH to Lindsay Matherly with your First Alert weather forecast. It's going to be sunny and warm today, all the way to 89 degrees in Reno this afternoon. Winds 30 to 40 miles per hour. Tonight, overnight low of 56, and then winds are going to start to pick up early tomorrow morning and last through tomorrow night. Wind gusts tomorrow up to 50 miles per hour. So we have a high wind watch that has been issued for the Reno-Sparks area for your Saturday. A high on Saturday of 84 degrees, and then on Sunday, things are going to be a little cooler, mostly sunny with a high is 75.
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21: 9/11, 25 years later, I'm Chuck Sievertson. The annual New York City ceremony continues, most recently with A bell rung marking the time that United Airlines Flight 93 crashed into a field in Shanksville, Pennsylvania. Vice President Vance with Presidents Biden, Obama, George W. Bush, and Clinton are there. The reading of names of the other 2,700 killed from the attack on the Twin Towers and tributes.
0: My brother, Joseph Michael Giacconi. The pain is still there.
21: At the Pentagon, where President Trump and First Lady Melania are attending, Chairman of the Joint Chiefs of Staff, General Dan Crane.
1: Today is not just a story of loss. It is also a story of great American courage, selfless service, and those who've made the choice to carry those memories forward.
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23: KOH News time is 7:31. Here's the latest from the KOH News Center. I'm Don Marchand. Washoe County officials are releasing their plan for recovery from the Bug Stallion and Hawk fires that burned in and around Reno this summer. They broke the recovery process down into three phases. Officials say phase one will involve the removal of household hazards from fire-damaged properties. Washoe County will cover the cost of the work and will coordinate with the EPA to remove immediate health and environmental hazards. Phase two will address the removal of remaining debris, including structural debris, ash, and other materials left after the fire. They say phase two will begin once phase one is complete. Phase three will involve the county preparing to rebuild areas destroyed by the fire. This will happen once property owners are ready to rebuild. The multiple fires that burned in recent weeks in the Reno region are likely leading to scams. The Nevada Contractors Board is warning residents that they could become victims all over again. They say homeowners should be careful when contractors show up at your door unannounced. Many come from out of state and offer to overcharge insurance companies so they can give homeowners part of the money. That's illegal and could get the homeowner arrested. Every contractor should have their own license, a written contract, and willing to be paid after the job is done. A crash involving a motorcycle and a sedan on I-80 Thursday morning was caused by lane splitting, that according to the Nevada State Police. The crash occurred on I-80 eastbound at exit 22 around 5:50 in the morning. Authorities say that the morning eastbound commute was delayed severely due to the incident. The motorcyclist was transported to the hospital with The 9/11 remembrance ceremony is underway in Lower Manhattan. Scott Pringle reports.
24: Yeah, the names of the nearly 3,000 people killed in the terrorist attacks are now being read out loud, an annual tradition.
25: Henrik Bernard Ackerman.
26: Paul Aquavita.
24: The 9/11 Memorial Plaza, very crowded with family members who lost loved ones, politicians, and first responders. And I did notice a couple people are holding pictures of their loved ones lost. Others have brought flowers. And for some, this is an annual tradition to come to the spot on September 11th where their loved one was last alive. And this year, we have an added moment of silence to the ceremony to honor those who have died from 9/11-related illnesses. In New York, I'm Scott Pringle.
23: The state of Florida has carried out its 15th execution of the year. Daniel Conahan Jr., known as the Hog Trail Killer, was put to death by lethal injection yesterday. He was convicted in the 1996 killings of a man whose body was found in a wooded area near Punta Gorda. Conahan was also suspected but never charged in the death of five other men in the mid-90s. And Georgia is set to carry out its first execution of the year next week. Convicted murderer Stacey Humphreys is scheduled to be executed on September 16th. The 53-year-old was convicted of malice murder in the 2003 killing of Cindy Williams and Lori Brown, two Atlanta-area realtors. According to the Georgia Department of Corrections, Humphreys' execution will be by lethal injection. Now, if you're wondering what he has ordered for his last meal, prison officials say that Humphreys requested barbecue beef brisket, pork ribs, a bacon double cheeseburger with fries, buffalo wings, a meat lover's pizza, and two caffeine-free sodas. For dessert, he's ordered up butter pecan ice cream and peach ice cream. In sports, both the Las Vegas A's and San Francisco Giants had the night off last night, but will return to the diamond tonight. The A's will open a series with the Seattle Mariners in Sacramento this evening, while the Giants will host the San Diego Padres at Oracle Park. And the Reno Aces snapped a four-game slide last night with a 3-2 win over the Albuquerque Isotopes at Greater Nevada Field. There's just three more chances to catch the Aces at home this year, tonight, tomorrow night, and Sunday afternoon. For tickets, you can log on to renoaces.com. And the San Francisco 49ers kicked off their 2026 season in Australia last night, whipping the Los Angeles Rams 27-7. Brock Purdy threw three touchdown passes, while Christian McCaffrey had 68 yards rushing on 10 carries. The Niners won't play again until September 20th when they host the Miami Dolphins at Levi's Stadium. That's the latest from the KOH News Center. I'm Don Marchand. Time for a look at right now traffic on Reno's Morning News. Here's Kristen Snow.
18: Good morning and happy Friday. We are still seeing a fair amount of traffic. Very slow going, very congested if you're coming out of Spanish Springs this morning with the clearing of an earlier accident southbound at Golden View. So between Eagle Canyon and Disc Drive is kind of a nightmare right now. And I have heard from our loyal listeners that it is taking over an hour in a traffic delay to get from about 8 miles out to McCarran area. So hang in there. Some slow traffic out of the North Valleys as well between Golden and Audi Boulevard. Heavy traffic and congestion up on North McCarran above the park with the balloon races. The opposite side between 395 and Pyramid Way and northbound South McCarran between Greg Street and Nugget Avenue. From the KOH Right Now Traffic Center, I'm Kristen Snow.
19: Good morning, I'm KOH's Lindsay Matherly with your First Alert weather forecast. Expect mostly sunny skies today. It will be a little cool for the morning commute, then warming up to 89 degrees in Reno this afternoon. But the big story will be those winds. Wind gusts today expected between 30 to 40 miles per hour, and even stronger winds forecasted for tomorrow. Tomorrow, we've got lake wind advisories going into effect for Pyramid and Tahoe, and we've got a high wind watch that has been issued Saturday for the Reno-Sparks area. Wind gusts on Saturday up to 50 miles per hour. High on Saturday of 84 degrees. And then we're going to cool things down on Sunday with a high of 75.
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0: Reno's Morning News, 22 away from 8 o'clock here on your sunny Friday morning. Ryan in for Ross, who is back on Monday. This is the 25th anniversary of 9/11. My goodness. Remember where I was? And remember what I had planned for that day? And it wasn't much. I was just going to go over and wish my dad a happy birthday. Which I ultimately did once I got out of the radio station that day. It was complete chaos. And I walk into my parents' home, and just like I am as a TV viewer, my father was just standing and pacing, almost like a head football coach on the sidelines, pacing back and forth in front of the big screen there next to the fireplace in the living room. And he had his back to me. He knew I was there, but he was very focused on the television. I just came up along his left side. I put my arm around his shoulder, and I looked down at him, and I said, "Happy birthday." It really wasn't what we were expecting on that day. University of Missouri has done some research about how to, with tips and suggestions, because we've got a lot of 30-year-olds, 30 to 40-year-olds, who were kids back then, little themselves, who are now raising kids. And so these tips are ways that you can bring up 9/11 and have that conversation with your child. Number one, gently bring up the topic, even if they don't. Today is a significant anniversary. They've likely already seen images from that day at school, probably on TV, good chance online. And they might have some questions that are just not sure how to ask you. Number two, gauge how much they already know. Your first question could be, what do you know about 9/11? They may have learned stuff in school or could even have misinformation they got from somewhere else or someone else. So you may want to address that first. Number three, be mindful of their age. You got to consider your child's age, maturity, and emotional capacity when deciding how to discuss a day like this. And if they're young, you may want to keep it simple. Don't get too detailed. Teens can handle more and might have specific questions like what it was like living through it. Number four, on the tips of how to talk about 9/11 to your kids, encourage them to talk to other people who remember. That's important too. Especially if you yourself don't remember much. Parents in their 30s were kids themselves back then. Even just telling them where you were or how it felt can be valuable. But feel free to lean on an aunt, an uncle, maybe even some grandparents. Number five, read and watch stories from survivors or people who lost loved ones. That's more for older kids, but understanding the emotions of that day can be just as important as knowing the facts. And sometimes it's hard for kids to understand how big of an event it was and how many lives it touched. And finally, it's also okay to shield your kids, too. The topic is not a one-size-fits-all. It's okay to keep your children safe from graphic images and complex issues that they're not ready to understand. Ultimately, you know best for your child. KOH News Time is 7:41.
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0: It's now been a quarter of a century since the horrific 9/11 attacks, which may be hard to wrap your head around. You're a boomer, Gen X, or maybe an older millennial, but it's not for others. The younger adults at your office weren't even born yet when 9/11 happened. Anyone younger, under the age of 25. So here's a list of old things that are actually more recent than 9/11. You realize the iPod debuted 2 months after the attacks. Google News didn't come out until September of the following year. Let's talk about social media. You're a kid, young person in the audience. You grew up in this world, but we watched them all come online. Friendster, 2002. MySpace in 2003. Facebook in 2004. Reddit in 2005. And Twitter in 2006. Skype actually was online in 2003, so was LinkedIn. No one had Gmail in 9/11. Now, that Gmail account you're using all the time, yeah, that didn't come around to consumers until 2004. Google Maps launched in February of 2005, so did YouTube. Podcast, the term came into common use around 2004, and podcast was actually Oxford Dictionary's Word of the Year in 2005. The iPhone debuted in 2007, Android in 2008. Tesla didn't even exist. Neither did Uber. There were no Harry Potter movies in theaters. The first one came out in 2001. No Lord of the Rings. They debuted at the end of 2001. And so many other events like, you know, American Idol or The Office hadn't even started yet. Kanye didn't put out his first album until 2004. Taylor Swift didn't debut until 2006. And those Crocs on your feet right now, those came out in 2002. Right now, traffic and weather together time here on News Talk 780 KOH. Kristen Snow, it's hard to believe all of those things before 9/11.
16: You don't have Crocs, do you?
0: I had an Ohio State pair until Joey Bosa the dog ate them as a puppy, and I never replaced them.
16: That's the smartest dog I ever did meet.
0: But I've got to tell you, they are the second most comfortable shoes I've ever worn.
16: They're goofy looking.
0: I don't know if you call them shoes, but they're incredibly comfortable.
16: So they're slide-ons, right? They're just easy, in and out.
0: Yeah.
16: Okay.
0: Uh-huh.
16: I still like you.
0: Yeah.
16: It's all
0: very
16: right.
0: Comfy.
16: We are still seeing a fair amount of traffic coming out of the North Valleys between Lemon and Panther, a bit further down between Clearacre and Audi Boulevard. Up on North McCarran is where our trouble spot is right now. We've got some heavy traffic both directions above Rancho San Rafael Park. And the opposite side of 395, we're also seeing our typical morning slowdown between 395 and Pyramid Way. A lot of that in the eastbound lane. 580 South right now between Plum and Moana. I-80 East between Wells Avenue and the Spaghetti Bowl. Some congestion northbound South McCarran between Greg Street and Nugget Avenue. If you're coming out of Spanish Springs, we are still seeing some very heavy traffic and very slow going with the clearing of that earlier accident at Golden View. That is 445 Pyramid Highway southbound between Eagle Canyon and Los Altos Parkway. Drive carefully from the KOH right now. Traffic Center, I'm Kristen Snow.
17: I'm KOH's Lindsay Matherly with your First Alert weather forecast. It is going to be windy here over the next couple of days. Wind gusts today up to 40 miles per hour, up to 50 mile per hour winds expected tomorrow. And because of those strong winds tomorrow, and fire danger is going to be a big concern. And that is why we've got high wind watches in effect for the Reno Sparks area. We've got lake wind advisories for Pyramid and Tahoe. High tomorrow should be 84 degrees. And then on Sunday, mostly sunny with a high of 75.
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18: A federal court is rejecting President Trump's bid to impose restrictions on mail-in voting before November's midterm elections. In a blow to the president's attempted crackdown on mail-in voting, a Boston-based court of appeals decided to prevent the U.S. Postal Service from tightening rules around postal voting. This as the Supreme Court also blocked Trump's efforts to introduce new requirements around the practice. Trump has frequently criticized mail-in voting. A warning from researchers that your online reviews could come back to haunt you. More from Rory O'Neill.
19: A global team led by the University of Texas at Austin finds that how people leave their online reviews can unintentionally reveal information about who they know and their social networks. In theory, the data scraped from Yelp reviews could be used by cyber criminals to target them in a scam. The team did not find any evidence that criminals are actually using Yelp reviews to con people, just that it's possible.
18: More than 384,000 children end up in the emergency room every year in the United States due to dehydration. More from Scott Pringle.
20: Amy Pridemore with Auburn University's College of Nursing says extreme thirst, dark yellow urine, and fatigue are all signs of dehydration.
21: And they may present as just feeling a little bit off. They may be a little more tired than normal. They may not want to eat or drink as much. And that's really where we're looking at early dehydration. Usually it's very hard to notice at first.
20: She says children should make sure they're drinking enough before they start their sport activity for the day. She also recommends water and drinks with electrolytes before, during, and after an active event. Pridemore says once an athlete is thirsty, dehydration may already be present.
18: The U.S. Hockey Hall of Fame is welcoming several families with deep hockey roots to its class of 2026. Stanley Cup winner Phil Kessel and his Olympic gold medalist sister Amanda headline the five-person class. I'm Michael Kastner.
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0: KOH News Time, 7:53, a Wall Street update and a GOB report from Sanchez Gone Capital Management. Here is John Sanchez. John?
2: Thanks, Ryan. I do appreciate it. 419 gain currently on the Dow, 0.80%. Trade level 52,476. NASDAQ rising 263, 1%. And the S&P up 64 points or 0.85%. All right, here we go to the bond market. She's been relatively quiet today, but now we're starting to get a little bit mixed. Some of them up, some of them down. Let's start at the short end of the curve. The two-year yield, which again is very sensitive to what the Fed's next move is, which, by the way, there's now a 90% probability we're going to get a 0.25% increase by the Fed next Wednesday at their interest rate decision. Right now we've got a 5 basis point increase on that two-year treasury to yield a 4.6. The 5 year is up 1 basis point at a yield of 4.75%. The 10 year down 1 basis point at a yield of 4.93, and the 30 year down 4 basis points at a yield of 5.32. On the currency, euro versus the dollar, to $1.16, we're unchanged. Oil off the lows of the morning, but still down $2.86, 2.79% loss to $99.62 a barrel. Gold rising just $4.20 at $4,412.90 an ounce, and silver higher by 30 cents, 0.46% at $65.22 an ounce. Dow's up 399, NASDAQ gaining 260, S&P's up 64. I'll be back in 30 minutes for the Dow 30 analysis. From the office of Sanchez Gone Capital Management, I'm John Sanchez, News Talk 780 KOH.
0: Thanks, John. 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
16: Thank you so much, Ryan. Well, still seeing a little bit of slowdown out of the North Valleys. We are congested still with some heavy traffic both directions up on North McCarran above Rancho San Rafael Park with the balloon races. The opposite side, we're seeing some slowdown in the eastbound lane between Sullivan and Pyramid Way. If you're coming out of Spanish Springs, looks like we're starting to lighten up once you get past Golden View. There was an earlier accident southbound at Golden View and was choking things down to one lane. But again, once you get past Golden View, I think both lanes are open and moving freely. We've got some slowdown 580 south between Glendale and Moana, as well northbound South McCarran between Greg Street and Nugget Avenue. From the KOH Right Now Traffic Center, I'm Kristen Snow.
17: I'm KOH's Lindsay Matherly with your First Alert weather forecast. It's going to be sunny and warm today, all the way to 89 degrees in Reno this afternoon. Winds 30 to 40 miles per hour. Tonight, overnight low of 56, and then winds are going to start to pick up early tomorrow morning and last through tomorrow night. Wind gusts tomorrow up to 50 miles per hour. So we have a high wind watch that has been issued for the Reno Sparks area for your Saturday. A high on Saturday of 84 degrees, and then on Sunday, things are going to be a little cooler, mostly sunny with a high of 75.
0: 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I have to agree with that copy. I do not endorse their product. You know, they're not paying me to do that, but I will tell you that I bought two pairs of a brand of shoe called Echo, E-C-H-O. It is the most comfortable. It is only better than a Croc. I'm sorry, Kristen, she hates to hear that. But the Echo's over there at A Proper Fit, unbelievable. And the people there that took care of me, yeah, they're class act.
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8: From ABC News, I'm Chuck Sievertson. 25 years after 9/11, a solemn and tear-filled annual New York City ceremony continues. A bell rung marking the time that United Airlines Flight 93 crashed into a field in Shanksville, Pennsylvania. Vice President Vance with Presidents Biden, Obama, George W. Bush, and Clinton are there. The reading of names of the over 2,700 killed from the attack on the Twin Towers.
9: Gerard P. Dewan.
10: Soleimani Kasamali Danani.
8: At the Pentagon, where President Trump and First Lady Melania are attending.
11: Here at the Pentagon, service members and civilians alike entered the smoke and fire to bring their teammates home to safety.
8: Chairman of the Joint Chiefs of Staff, General Dan Crane.
11: My fellow Americans, and most importantly, the survivors and the families of the fallen that are here with us today. Thank you for being here to mourn, to honor, and to most importantly, remember those we lost here today 25 years ago.
8: No surprise to analysts in the past hours when the latest inflation report came out. The consumer price index didn't go down or up from last month, says ABC's Jim Ryan.
12: The driving force behind the 3.4% increase in consumer prices in the past 13 months is the cost of energy, specifically gasoline and diesel fuel. The Fed's favorite throttle for stubborn inflation is to hike interest rates to slow consumer spending and borrowing. A majority on Wall Street expect that to happen next week.
8: Oil prices have eased today, but the price for Brent crude, the international standard, is still over $100 a barrel. Wall Street's major indexes are rebounding, recovering much of last week's losses. 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
14: KOH News time is 8:02. Here's the latest from the KOH News Center. I'm Don Marchand. Following weeks of devastating regional wildfires, including the Hawk, Bug, and Stallion fires that displaced thousands across Washoe County, the city of Reno has launched an emergency assistance program. Under the new AB 540 Disaster Relief Program, up to $1 million in emergency housing support is now available for impacted households. The city is urging affected families to apply online through the city's housing portal to assist with temporary shelter and rebuilding expenses. The city of Reno has officially deployed a new online business licensing center portal. Designed to cut through the red tape, the new digital platform allows prospective business owners to apply for permits, submit documents, and track approval status in real time. City officials hope that the move encourages local economic growth and simplifies operations for small business owners. Las Vegas is now expected to reach 3 million people 10 years later than previously forecasted. UNLV researchers say the metro area will likely hit 3 million people in 2055, not 2045. They cite issues with long-term water supplies, rising costs, and declining birth rates. The trends in falling birth rates and rising costs are part of some problems nationally. Potential problems with water are most noticeable in Las Vegas and other areas that depend on the Colorado River. The statewide average price for gas is up 2 cents today. AAA says the average cost for a gallon of self-serve regular in Nevada is $5.01. The most expensive gas is now here in Washoe County, where it's being sold for $5.44. The least expensive average price can be found in White Pine County, where it's going for $4.56. The average price for gas in Clark County is $4.99. Tesla drivers in California have about 2 weeks left to file a claim in a class action settlement that could pay eligible owners up to $350. The lawsuit alleges Tesla improperly charged idle fees to drivers whose victims came with free lifetime supercharging. It also claims Tesla threatened to disable or disabled supercharge access for drivers who refused to pay. President Trump ended the GOP midterm convention in Dallas last night, repeatedly pleading with its attendees to vote and pretend like he was on the ticket. Trump also doubled down on his promise to pay every American adult $5,000 if the Republicans hold the House and Senate, although little detail was given within his administration as to how the GOP might actually make good on that promise. A federal court is blocking President Trump's attempt to impose restrictions on mail-in voting before November's midterm elections. In a blow to the president's attempted crackdown on mail-in voting, a Boston-based court of appeals decided to prevent the U.S. Postal Service from tightening rules around postal voting. The company that brings us candy corn this time of year every year is now out with a perfume that smells just like it. Branch's Ode to Candy Corn is described as a blend of creamy vanilla, spun sugar, and honey. If you're interested, it goes on sale first day of fall, September 22nd. And in sports, nearly a year after announcing its plan to bring professional soccer back to Reno, Reno Pro Soccer unveiled its new team name on Wednesday, Reno City FC. It also debuted its crest and colors in front of a large crowd at the Reno Public Market. Work continues on the upcoming home for the United Soccer League franchise, which is expected to debut during the 2028 season. Merchandise was available at Wednesday's event and will soon be online at RenoCityFC.com, where the homepage reads, "Forged from the desert, built for the city, this is Reno City FC." That's the latest from the KOH News Center. I'm Don Marchand. Time for a look at right now traffic on Reno's Morning News. Here's Kristen Snow.
16: Good morning. Happy Friday. Still seeing some slowdown if you're coming out of Spanish Springs between Dolores Drive and it looks like Highland Ranch Parkway. Traffic is moving. It's just moving a little bit slower. We do have some slowdown still, of course, out of the North Valleys right now. Some congestion to both directions. North McCarran between Keystone and Pyramid Way. Heavy traffic above Rancho San Rafael with the balloon races. We've got some slowdown 580 South between the Spaghetti Bowl and Moana Lane. And, of course, northbound South McCarran between Greg Street and Nugget Avenue. From the KOH Right Now Traffic Center, I'm Kristen Snow.
17: Good morning, I'm KOH's Lindsay Matherly with your First Alert weather forecast. Expect mostly sunny skies today. It will be a little cool for the morning commute, then warming up to 89 degrees in Reno this afternoon. But the big story will be those winds. Wind gusts today expected between 30 to 40 miles per hour, and even stronger winds forecasted for tomorrow. Tomorrow, we've got lake wind advisories going into effect for Pyramid and Tahoe, and we've got a high wind watch that has been issued Saturday for the Reno-Sparks area. Wind gusts on Saturday up to 50 miles per hour. High on Saturday of 84 degrees. And then we're going to cool things down on Sunday with a high of 75.
0: 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Whether you eat it in or take it to go, they have the flavor you need. Famous Dave's located at 4525 Kitsky Lane. We've got 67 in Winnemucca, 65 in Carson, and 66 here at Radio Center.

0: Reno's Morning News. Ryan Nutter in for Ross Mitchell, who's back Monday. This is the 25th anniversary of 9/11. Coming up this half hour, we'll check in with Kim Komando for a digital life hack, and we'll get a Dow 30 analysis from John Sanchez towards the bottom of the hour. It has been nonstop coverage all morning long. 9/11. We peeked in this morning. Thumbs up and kudos to the cities of Reno and Sparks. They held a collective joint remembrance ceremony down at the Believe sign. You can go to the City of Reno's YouTube page if you want to go back and take a look at it. I thought they did a very nice job this morning. We also peeked in at Ground Zero with our ABC News anchored coverage of the names being read, the bells being rung, all of that down at Ground Zero. In the meantime, let's just change gears and kind of get a break from all of that coverage. It doesn't mean it's not important to us here at KOH, but we're going to venture out into other areas now. And let's start with some audio for you. Here's something funny. Put a little smirk on your face. A family cat that accidentally got thrown away inside of an old couch has been rescued from a landfill, reunited with his owners. Cat's name is Mike. Owner had a hunch that this little guy could have been hiding inside the couch. Landfill workers spotted that boo-boo and were able to rescue him after several attempts. Luckily, Mike the cat doing much better now. Here's Neil Augenstein and the landfill workers.
1: For a couple of days, I walked around the neighborhood holding a bag of treats going, Mike, and having a sinking feeling that the cat was in the couch. When stuff is dumped here, that's going to be crushed and going to go to the landfill. So, you know, it was so close to being a tragedy.
2: Sure enough, there was a cat on the edge of the pit.
3: Below the pit is about 15 feet to the asphalt. And above that is about 4 feet. It took us about 10 minutes to get the cat down.
1: Just an amazingly happy ending, and I'm so thankful to everyone who played a part in it.
0: There you go. Nice story there. Well, the latest trending category on social media is divorce talk. It's basically just a rise in people sharing their experiences on social media after ending many years-long marriages and partnerships. There's also a new story out on one creator whose recent videos share her newly divorced life after a 12-year marriage. She's open about the rebuilding process and openly admits that divorce feels like a death. Two reasons for that. One, when you're with someone that long, almost every aspect of your life feels interwoven with you. And also, particularly if you had kids, you're grieving something, someone who's still alive, but both your lives are, they're moving forward right away from the life that you share, but you're still connected and also building that relationship. Anyway, there's one example. Like everything else, it's a world that can be beneficial, triggering, entertaining, inspiring, and TMI, even a bit cringe, depending on the approach. Well, here's something that got me excited. I heard this story recently on a national show, and it got my attention, but I kind of came in late on the story, and I was like, man, I hope that's true. Because, see, me personally, I am a big Sons of Anarchy fan. I thought the show, while silly and absurd and over the top, was rather enjoyable. So Charlie Hunnam would like you to know that the new show he developed with the cast of Sons is not Sons of Anarchy, but the concept of it, I think, is fantastic. The show features the cast playing fictionalized versions of themselves at a convention, like a Comic-Con kind of thing. And they have to band together and face, quote, a real-world threat more dangerous than anything they ever faced in their show. In addition to Charlie, you're going to have Ron Perlman, Katie Sagal, Maggie Siff, Mark Boone Jr., Tommy Flanagan, Kim Coates, Theo Rossi. More could still be announced. Hunnam was hoping to keep the premise a secret for a while, but after some news outlets got wind of it, they had to announce it. It's going to air on FX and Hulu, but there's no word when. I'll definitely be tuning in. Just the idea of it sounds interesting. And as Don mentioned, he kind of stole my thunder a bit in his 8 o'clock newscast, but for those of you that missed it, if you'd like to smell like the inside of a plastic trick-or-treating jack-o'-lantern, well, thank you, Brock's, because the candy maker now has their own candy corn perfume coming out this fall. Ode to Candy Corn for $22 at candycornseason.com while supplies last. There will be two drop dates. The first batch is going to be released on the 22nd of this month. And the second run's going to hit on the 1st of October. Unclear how many will be made available. Bottles are pretty small, about 1.7 ounces, so the fragrance isn't cheap. So what does it smell like? Well, they say it swirls together notes of creamy vanilla, spun sugar, and honey to capture the coziness of fall in every spray. I wonder if they came out with one where the candy corn was expired, because that's usually the kind that ended up in my pillowcase on Halloween.
4: The Iraq War, Bush's second term, the Great Recession, the Obama presidency, Osama bin Laden killed, the Supreme Court ruling in favor of gay marriage, Trump's first term, a pandemic, George Floyd, Biden's presidency, the January 6th insurrection, the Russia-Ukraine war, the Israel-Hamas war, the Charlie Kirk assassination. It all brings us to 2026 and 25 years of the Sean Hannity Show.
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1: 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No occasion needed. 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I still listen to her laugh from time to time. And if you need all these steps, just hit my website, komando.com. I'm here to help you live a better digital life. That's Komando with a K, of course. Here's the thing about artificial intelligence. It's not just for tech people. It's for anyone who wants to save money, save time, and stop feeling left behind. I'm Kim Komando. 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
0: 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Let's go to Kristen.
3: Thank you so much, Ryan. Still seeing a little light traffic out of the North Valleys between Golden and Panther, a bit further up between North McCarran and Audi Boulevard. Got some heavy traffic up on North McCarran between Keystone and 395, the other side between 395 and Pyramid Way. We are still slowing down as well, 580 South between Glendale and Moana. Northbound South McCarran between Greg Street and Nugget Avenue. And if you're coming out of Spanish Springs, we're still slow going. 445 Pyramid Highway southbound between Dolores and Los Altos Parkway. From the KOH Right Now Traffic Center, I'm Kristen Snow.
4: I'm Cola Wade's Lindsay Matherly with your First Alert weather forecast. It is going to be windy here over the next couple of days. Wind gusts today up to 40 miles per hour, up to 50 mile per hour winds expected tomorrow. And because of those strong winds tomorrow, and fire danger is going to be a big concern. And that is why we've got high wind watches in effect for the Reno Sparks area. We've got lake wind advisories for Pyramid and Tahoe. High tomorrow should be 84 degrees. And then on Sunday, mostly sunny with a high of 75.
0: And currently, it's 67 degrees in Reno.
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6: A federal court is rejecting President Trump's bid to impose restrictions on mail-in voting before November's midterm elections. In a blow to the president's attempted crackdown on mail-in voting, a Boston-based court of appeals decided to prevent the U.S. Postal Service from tightening rules around postal voting. This as the Supreme Court also blocked Trump's efforts to introduce new requirements around the practice. Trump has frequently criticized mail-in voting. A warning from researchers that your online reviews could come back to haunt you. More from Rory O'Neill.

0: A global team led by the University of Texas at Austin finds that how people leave their online reviews can unintentionally reveal information about who they know and their social networks. In theory, the data scraped from Yelp reviews could be used by cyber criminals to target them in a scam. The team did not find any evidence that criminals are actually using Yelp reviews to con people, just that it's possible.
1: More than 384,000 children end up in the emergency room every year in the United States due to dehydration. More from Scott Pringle.
2: Amy Pridemore with Auburn University's College of Nursing says extreme thirst, dark yellow urine, and fatigue are all signs of dehydration.
3: And they may present as just feeling a little bit off. They may be a little more tired than normal. They may not want to eat or drink as much. And that's really where we're looking at early dehydration. Usually it's very hard to notice at first.
2: She says children should make sure they're drinking enough before they start their sport activity for the day. She also recommends water and drinks with electrolytes before, during, and after an active event. Pridemore says once an athlete is thirsty, dehydration may already be present.
1: The U.S. Hockey Hall of Fame is welcoming several families with deep hockey roots to its class of 2026. Stanley Cup winner Phil Kessel and his Olympic gold medalist sister Amanda headline the five-person class. I'm Michael Kastner.
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7: KOH News Time is 8:22. Time for a Wall Street update. This time around, a Dow 30 analysis from Sanchez Gaunt Capital Management. John, this morning always flies by when you and I are together.
8: It does.
7: I was just going to you at 5-something. Now here we are 3 out. My goodness.
8: Jeez, I know. Wow. When you're having a good time, time flies, right?
7: Yeah, man. It's moving right along. Dow 30 analysis. Can I make the prediction before you say it?
8: Let's do it.
7: All right. I'm going to say 18 up, 12 down.
8: Man, you're being a little pessimistic, my friend.
7: Okay.
8: Okay, I'm going to give you a hint. Dow's up 517 right now.
7: Okay, up 20, 25 positive, 5 down.
8: Oh, very nice. Very, very nice. You're close. 27 up, 3 down.
7: All right, I rebounded pretty well.
8: Yeah, you did. You did. Right. I think you need to go bet on college football this week. You're on a roll. The Ohio State or Texas.
7: There you go, baby.
8: What's it going to be, baby?
7: Oh, it's going to be close and tight. Going to be
8: yes,
7: a fun
8: it
7: one.
8: It is. Can't wait. 4:30 tomorrow. All right, here's where we said, as I said, now 525 gain on the Dow, NASDAQ's up 317, S&P up 78. All right, our top three years follow Cisco leading the pack. Percentage-wise, of course, up 3.56%, $3.83 gain to $111.27. Second best is Apple, nice move here, up $9.10, 2.75% at $335.58. And the third best is Salesforce, up $5.38, 2.21% to $248.32. Bottom of the list is United Health, losing $8.89, 2.3% decline at $379.34 a share. Amgen down $2.77, just a 0.72% loss to $279.70. And the third worst is McDonald's, just a 0.11%, fraction of a percent, down 31 cents to 252.76. Dow's up 528, NASDAQ rising 315, S&P's up 78. I'll see you in 30 minutes or we'll wrap it up. From the office of Sanchez Gaunt Capital Management, I'm John Sanchez, News Talk 780 KOH.
7: Thanks, John. We'll talk soon. KOH News Time is 824.
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7: 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Right now traffic, here's Kristen.
23: Thank you so much, Ryan. Things are starting to lighten up a little bit out on Northern Nevada roads as we continue on with your Friday travel. We've got some congestion still above Rancho San Rafael Park up there between Keystone and 395. We've got a little light traffic at Audi Boulevard. That's 395 south, a bit further down. 580 south between Plum and Moana and up on North McCarran. We're congested mostly in that eastbound lane between 395 and Pyramid Way. Last but certainly not least, at northbound South McCarran between Gregg Street and Nugget Avenue. From the KOH Right Now Traffic Center, I'm Kristen Snow.
7: Weather forecast for today calling for highs. Let me see here. Highs today near 90. Overnight lows tonight around 58, 85 for Saturday, and 77 for Sunday. Right now it is 65 in Verdi, 66 in Carson, 67 here at Radio Center. 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
27: 9/11, 25 years later, I'm Chuck Sievertson at the Pentagon, where 184 people were killed in that attack. Their names were read. The top military officer, Joint Chiefs Chair, General Dan Crane, remembering.
28: Ordinary Americans answering the call to serve, but giving us the gift of a perfect, selfless example.
27: Condoleezza Rice was the national security advisor at the time.
0: September 11 tested us, but it did not break us. As we meet the many challenges ahead, may the memory of our response to that searing experience bring hope for our future as a country and as a people.
27: In New York's annual ceremony,
1: Gerard P. Dewan,
2: Sula Manali, Kasamani,
27: names of those killed are being Manali. 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
4: KOH News time is 8:31. Here's the latest from the KOH News Center. I'm Don Marchand. Yesterday, the Washoe County Board of Commissioners officially ratified an emergency declaration in response to the Hawk Fire, which burned northwest of Peavine Mountain and into the North Valleys. The declaration opens up critical state and federal resources to assist residents who were displaced or suffered property damage. County officials are addressing criticism surrounding evacuation notification systems, noting plans are underway to overhaul the alert infrastructure so that all residents, including renters, receive timely warnings during emergency situations. Major chunks of Lake Tahoe, along with parts of Carson City and Winnemucca, could face power outages this weekend. NV Energy says high fire danger might require a public safety outage management. It's possible that lights will be out from 11 a.m. on Saturday to 11 a.m. on Sunday morning. The utility says an outage might include the Tahoe communities of Incline Village, Glenbrook, and State Line. It might also include chunks of Carson City, Genoa, Virginia City Highlands, and Winnemucca. State and local highway cleanup crews are actively stationed along major northern Nevada corridors following the conclusion of Burning Man last weekend. Crews are focusing heavily on Interstate 80, State Route 447, and surrounding arterial roads to sweep debris, clear abandoned property, and address lingering post-event traffic congestion. Additionally, regional law enforcement agencies have teamed up to enforce an active traffic safety operation along I-80 between Vista Boulevard and USA Parkway to reduce speed-related collisions during this high-volume period. Drivers traveling towards Tahoe or the East Valley are advised to stay alert for slow-moving maintenance vehicles. The annual Great Reno Balloon Race, the world's largest free hot air ballooning event, is officially underway this morning. Spectators gathered before dawn for the iconic Super Glow Show and the Dawn Patrol. Organizers report smooth flight conditions for day two of the competition. If you're headed out to Rancho San Rafael Park over the weekend, expect heavy traffic along McCarran Boulevard and Coleman Drive during the early morning hours, so plan your commute accordingly. This event will run through Sunday. Tesla drivers in California have about 2 weeks left to file a claim in a class action settlement that could pay eligible owners up to $350. Michael Kastner tells us more.
5: The lawsuit alleges Tesla improperly charged idle fees to drivers whose vehicles came with free lifetime supercharging. It also claims Tesla threatened to disable or disabled supercharger access for drivers who refused to pay. Tesla denies wrongdoing but has agreed to compensate affected drivers. The deadline to file a claim is September 25th, with a final approval hearing scheduled for December 2nd in Oakland. I'm Michael Kastner.
4: In sports, the University of Nevada football team is looking for a 2-0 start to their season tomorrow night when they play host to the Montana State Bobcats. Head coach Jeff Choate on the Bobcats' offense and quarterback Justin Lampson.
6: I think that how I would define them on offense, they are smart, they play within the system, and they do not make mistakes. Right? They don't beat themselves with penalties or turnovers, and Lampson does an awesome job of knowing when it is the right time for him to exit the pocket. He knows where the first down marker is. If he can get more, he'll get more. But he's going to keep the chains moving for him, and they're going to possess the ball. And that's a big part of what their style is on offense. And so really impressed with how that young man just operates what they do on offense at a really high level.
4: Kickoff is set for 7:30 tomorrow night. 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And in your feel-good story of the week, Snoop Dogg's Dr. Bombay ice cream brand is looking for an international ice cream tester. This is a 3-month gig that will pay you $30,000. This is a real job, I'm promising you. The position, posted by Dre Bombay and Basile Foods, is open to applicants around the world, that according to the listing. Person will be hired and will be paid $10,000 a month as an independent contractor. Your mission, should you dare to accept it, Taste, travel, discover, and report back to Snoop. For 3 months, the ice cream tester will travel around the world in search of the best and most interesting frozen desserts. Where do I apply? That's the latest from the KOH News Center. I'm Don Marchand. Time for a look at right now traffic on Reno's Morning News. Here's Kristen Snow.
23: I think I should sign up for that job. What do you think, Ryan?
7: Yeah, 30 grand to eat ice cream?
23: I mean, that doesn't suck.
7: That seems pretty easy to me.
23: Except for there's that lactose thing. But anyway, taking a look at traffic, we've got a little bit of heavy traffic up on North McCarran. Both directions still above the park with the balloon races. On the opposite side, we're seeing some heavy traffic, mostly in the eastbound lane between Sullivan and Pyramid Way. And if you're heading 580 south, we're still congested with some traffic. Pretty steady stream right now between the Spaghetti Bowl and Moana Lane. Both directions at the Nugget Avenue overpass in Sparks and at northbound South McCarran between Gregg Street and Nugget Avenue. From the KOH Right Now Traffic Center, I'm Kristen Snow.
8: I'm KOH's Lindsay Matherly with your First Alert weather forecast. It's going to be sunny and warm today, all the way to 89 degrees in Reno this afternoon. Winds 30 to 40 miles per hour. Tonight, overnight low of 56, and then winds are going to start to pick up early tomorrow morning and last through tomorrow night. Wind gusts tomorrow up to 50 miles per hour. So we have a high wind watch that has been issued for the Reno-Sparks area for your Saturday. A high on Saturday of 84 degrees, and then on Sunday, things are going to be a little cooler, mostly sunny with a high of 75.
7: And right now we've got 61 in Truckee, 68 in Carson, and 69 here at Radio Center. Reno's Morning News, Ryan Nutter in for Ross Mitchell, who is back Monday here on KOH. Joining us now on our news lines, national correspondent Rory O'Neill. This, of course, today is the 25th anniversary. I cannot believe, Rory, it's been 25 years. I remember the studio I was in, the city, the frequency I was on. There is a lot happening today in multiple locations, especially there in the east. So if you could break it down for us and kind of paint the picture.
9: Right. So we've seen ceremonies taking place today in Lower Manhattan at Ground Zero. President Trump speaking at an event at the Pentagon, along with Secretary Hegseth and former National Security Advisor Condoleezza Rice also speaking to the crowd there at the Pentagon. Multiple services are taking place in Shanksville, Pennsylvania today as well, where there is a memorial for that plane that crashed into a pretty remote rural part of Pennsylvania. And it's just been a difficult day overall. And, you know, you mentioned you knew where you were, what frequency, what station, things like that. I think it's also remarkable that a third of the people around today have no real memory themselves of what happened that day. Either they weren't born or they were just kids and don't really remember or understand what was happening at the time.
7: Yeah, Rory, I can't tell you how many young people, and we'll just, I don't mean to put shame and shade on Gen Z, but a lot of them, if you bring it up to them, they will look at you and say, I wasn't even born yet. And it just kind of makes you go, wow, okay. That gives you a little context and perspective.
9: And you realize the challenge in trying to explain it to them, right? If some 10-year-old goes up to mom and dad tonight and says, why weren't they talking about this day all day today? You know, that's a big conversation to have because it's about a lot more than what happened with the World Trade Center and, you know, what led to it and how things have changed or not changed in the 25 years since.
7: Yeah, I had a story earlier this morning on how to have that conversation. There was some research and data that came out for the University of Missouri just saying, look, based on age, you know, this is kind of how you walk down that road delicately. And maybe the older the kid is in your household, you know, more detailed and specific you can get. But it's important to have that conversation. I will say that I did appreciate, despite the 110,000 signatures, for Zoran Mamdani not to show up. I did enjoy the moment where the two of them, him and the former mayor, Rudy Giuliani, meeting there earlier this morning and shaking hands near the site of Ground Zero.
9: Right. You know, it's also interesting. A few years ago, they stopped having political speeches at Ground Zero. Mm-hmm. All the former presidents were there, all the former presidents. Current Vice President J.D. Vance was there in attendance as well. So they don't do any grandstanding. There's no microphone for them to give a speech at. They just are there for some of those solemn ceremonies. Also different this year, I'm sure you talked about it, this seventh moment of silence added for this year. There were six moments of silence in the past, one for each plane impact at the Twin Towers and then Pennsylvania and at the Pentagon, two other moments for the actual falling of the towers each. But then they added the seventh moment to remember and honor the thousands who have died in the 25 years since, who maybe suffered an injury on 9/11 or were exposed to something that led to health problems down the line over the years. And we've lost more firefighters in the 25 years since than we have on 9/11.
7: Absolutely. National correspondent Rory O'Neill, thank you for your time and your insight, and have yourself a good weekend. I appreciate it.
9: Thanks. Talk to you soon.
7: Okay, take care. KOH News Time is 8:41.
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2: This is not headline news. Today is Patriot Day. Speaking of patriots, Drake May threw a party, but it was intercepted. It's the 25th anniversary of 9/11. Everyone remembers where they were that day. Unless they're dating Bill Belichick, then they were in the womb. New York City began construction on the world's tallest jail. It'll be as close as Diddy ever gets to the high life again. And a study found that Australia is the best place to survive an apocalyptic event. To start training for that occurrence, go watch the first two Mad Max movies. This is not headline news.
7: KOH News Time is 8:47, 13 away from 9 o'clock. The Vince Show coming your way at the top of the hour, and so is your latest sweet deal on sale. Boondocks Bocce. 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Great time of year still. Football season just beginning. Just saying. Have an event or a party there. But half off is the cost. 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Let's bug Kristen Snow for a second. Let's find out what is happening on the roadways this morning as we head into another Northern Nevada weekend. Kristen Snow, and the weather, absolutely perfect. What about the roads?
23: Well, it is going to be perfect. However, we are going to have that wind, but that's okay.
7: I don't care about
23: that's
7: wind.
23: Yeah, that's okay. Yeah. Roads are actually looking...
7: goes through my hair.
23: Yeah, right. Oh, my gosh. Okay, we are still seeing a little congestion up on North McCarran. That is above Rancho San Rafael Park. Obviously, the balloon races are in full swing right now, so that is to be expected. On the opposite side of 395, we've got some slowdown still, mostly in that eastbound lane. That is also North McCarran between El Rancho and Pyramid Way. Still seeing some heavy traffic, 580 South, between Glendale and Boana Lane. But all other Northern Nevada roads are clearing up very nicely for your Friday commute. Drive carefully. From the KOH Right Now Traffic Center, I'm Kristen Snow.
8: Good morning, I'm KOH's Lindsay Matherly with your First Alert weather forecast. Expect mostly sunny skies. Today it will be a little cool for the morning commute, then warming up to 89 degrees in Reno this afternoon. But the big story will be those winds. Wind gusts today expected between 30 to 40 miles per hour, and even stronger winds forecasted for tomorrow. Tomorrow we've got lake wind advisories going into effect for Pyramid and Tahoe, and we've got a high wind watch that has been issued Saturday for the Reno-Sparks area. Wind gusts on Saturday up to 50 miles per hour. High on Saturday of 84 degrees, and then we're going to cool things down on Sunday with a high of 75.
7: So it's going to be a blustery weekend. I'm ready for it. I'm going to be watching football anyways. What do I care? 71 in Winnemucca, 69 in Carson City, and 70 here at Radio Center.
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3: OpenAI is calling for mandatory safety requirements for its artificial intelligence technology after a series of model hackings and warnings from researchers. In a Wednesday blog post, OpenAI's chief global affairs officer said the industry has reached a new chapter in AI capabilities that necessitates new policies. The ChatGPT maker says it's hoping to work with Congress on national AI safety regulation. This all comes after a safety researcher, Anthropic, said that the chance that AI kills all humans within the next decade is greater than 10%. President Trump says nearly a million people will be getting $500 Obamacare refunds starting in October. Tammy Trujillo has details.
5: The money will go to people in 30 states that use the federally operated exchange to buy insurance plans under the Affordable Care Act, the formal name for Obamacare. The money comes after enrollees were hit with massive insurance premiums after Congress let subsidies expire at the end of 2025. Recipients would mostly be those in middle-income households that don't currently receive federal assistance to pay for insurance premiums. The $500 million in payments comes just before the November midterm elections. President Trump has also said the government would pay every adult American citizen $5,000, a total cost of about $1.2 trillion if Republicans maintain control of Congress.
3: The Jewish High Holy Days begin at sundown. In New York, the NYPD is planning heightened Rosh Hashanah security today, the same day it's conducting a massive 9/11 security operation. Police Commissioner Jessica Tisch says the NYPD is taking extra precautions because of a growing number of anti-Semitic hate crimes. The 49ers trounced the Rams 27-7 from Melbourne, Australia last night as week one of the new NFL season rolls on. Mark Mayfield with more.
4: Matthew Stafford was held to under 10 points for just the second time in his career with L.A. The opening week resumes with more than a dozen games on the traditional Sunday schedule, capped off with an NFC East showdown between the Cowboys and the Giants from the Meadowlands.
3: I'm Chris Caraggio.
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7: KOH News Time is 8:52. One more time with this guy here. It's John Sanchez. Sanchez Gone Capital Management. He's going to give you a recap of the day's trading. But, John, I want to ask you a Pacific question.
20: You got it.
7: Okay, so what happens to a stock when you have somebody like the engineer that just left Anthropic, and while his statements were very dramatic and I find some kernel of truth in it, does someone like that are they viewed as like sour grapes and just a disgruntled employee and it really doesn't move the needle, or does something like what he say move the needle?
20: That's a great question. I think we need to tell the audience what this gentleman did. So, you know, guy came out years ago and said that basically that AI is going to wipe out the human
7: being, yes,
20: bottom line. And no one paid attention to it. This was, I think, 2021, 2022. Just came out a couple of days ago and said there's greater than a 10% probability that that same thing's going to happen. Now everybody's paying attention. I mean, Ryan, your question, man, you and I need to do a show together on this one because he's got credibility now. You've got politicians talking about this. You have Wall Street talking about it. He's now with Anthropic. You've had Anthropic CEO kind of warn the same thing. So, yeah, it carries a lot of weight. We're not seeing any impact right now. It's hard because none of these major AI companies, i.e. ChatGPT, Anthropic, et cetera, they're not publicly traded yet. So there would be a good feel of, you know, how the street would react to it. But right now, no. Right, but it is making the headlines. I'm seeing that concern everywhere. So,
7: right.
20: So you think you kind of follow right along with him, huh?
7: I don't think it's by the end of the decade, but I believe that left to the wrong hands,
20: sure,
7: I believe that is a real possibility. I might be 6 feet under by then, but I just believe if you're...
20: Let's hope.
7: Because the idea of being vaporized doesn't appeal to me.
20: I tell you the one that freaks me out. I know you've seen the YouTube video, number one, all the various robots, AI-powered robots in China that China's developing. But you've seen that video a million times of the dog that, I mean, it looks like a dog, but this thing is massive.
7: Yep.
20: And that's what freaks me out is when you see things like that, you know, human beings could not stop, right? You cannot physically stop things like that. So, yeah, I'm with you. But, yeah, let's hope we're 6 feet under when that time comes.
7: Yep.
20: In the meantime, hey, we're going to enjoy this this Friday. We needed this. We're still negative slightly for the week, but we're in a good spot at this point, up 505 on the Dow, NASDAQ gaining 304, S&P up 76. Pretty amazing. You know, market freaks out yesterday when we get a In-line expectation pretty much with the PPI, the wholesale numbers. Today we get CPI up 0.4% month over month. That was in line. Year over year up 3.4%. That was pretty much in line, maybe off one basis point or so. And the market's just applauding this. There's now, Ryan, a 86% probability that we're going to have an interest rate cut next Wednesday when we get the Fed interest rate decision. The street's like, okay, yeah, we're gonna accept the 0.25%, but how many more are we going to have this year?
12: Yeah.
20: So it's amazing how the mental shift has occurred. Oil prices have been our friend today, but Lord knows the damage has been done. You're talking to a guy that buys a whole bunch of diesel, and I tell you what, I am feeling the pain at $6 plus per gallon. I was telling my wife about that this morning, and I said, yeah, $6 a gallon. And she said, well, why is it happening? And I said, oh, they're blaming it on Ukraine via a drone attack hit some Siberian Russian oil refineries that have something to do with diesel refining. Diesel is a byproduct of gasoline, but yeah, over in Russia and Siberia, that's what's causing us here in Reno, Nevada, to be paying $6 a gallon. So whole thing is just very, very crazy, but we'll enjoy it while we can, my friend. I'll be back at 1 o'clock for the closing numbers, 3 o'clock for the show. Ryan, I wish you a great weekend. From
12: you
20: the
12: too.
20: Office of Sanchez Gaunt Capital Management, I'm John Sanchez, News Talk 780 KOH.
12: All right, take care, sir. We will talk very soon.
20: Sounds good.
12: KOH News Time is 8:56.
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23: Good morning. It is the final look at traffic for your Friday commute as we kick off the weekend here together. A little heavy traffic up on North McCarran between El Rancho and Pyramid Way. A lot of that in the eastbound lane. And we do still have a little bit of light traffic 580 South between Plum and Moana. All other Northern Nevada roads have a green light. Please drive safely and have an amazing weekend. From the KOH Right Now Traffic Center, I'm Kristen Snow.
8: I'm KOH's Lindsay Matherly with your First Alert weather forecast. It's going to be sunny and warm today, all the way to 89 degrees in Reno this afternoon. Winds 30 to 40 miles per hour. Tonight, overnight low of 56, and then winds are going to start to pick up early tomorrow morning and last through tomorrow night. Wind gusts tomorrow up to 50 miles per hour. So we have a high wind watch that has been issued for the Reno-Sparks area for your Saturday. A high on Saturday of 84 degrees, and then on Sunday, things are going to be a little cooler, mostly sunny with a high of 75.
12: 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Our final 60 seconds together here on Reno's Morning News. Don't forget, Boondocks Bocce is your sweet deal on sale at 9 a.m. In the meantime, did you know construction on the Pentagon began on September 11th, 1941, 60 years before 9/11, when roughly one-third of that building was damaged? Joan of Arc wasn't from a place called Arc. She grew up in a village in France called Domremy. Her name in French is Joan d'Arc, and d'Arc was her father's last name. Steve Jobs has received more than 140 patents since his death. They were all pending when he died and have since been approved. And the inventor of cruise control was blind. Have a great weekend. Be safe wherever life takes you. Ross Mitchell is back on Monday on Reno's Morning News.
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21: From ABC News, I'm Mike Dabusky. Tributes today across the country are marking those lost 25 years ago in the 9/11 attacks. In New York City.
22: And my brother.
0: Joseph Michael Giacconi. The pain is still there. The void in my family will never be completely healed.
21: Family members of the victims speaking at the World Trade Center Memorial. Right now they're reading off the names of the victims as they do every year at Ground Zero. ABC News Chief Justice Correspondent Pierre Thomas has more on the threat environment the attacks left in their wake.
1: Not only do you have the threat from ISIS and Al-Qaeda, which still have thousands of members worldwide, you're also seeing people being radicalized online and through social media. There's concern about technology, drones, and just yesterday, the Department of Homeland Security told us that they're concerned that terrorists are using AI to try to build better explosives and biological weapons.
21: The first ever so-called Republican midterm convention wrapping up last night in Dallas. President Trump hoping to energize his base amid high oil prices fueled by the war in Iran. ABC News Chief White House Correspondent Mary Bruce has more on what Americans are paying at the pump.
2: Oil and gas prices continue to rise. Oil now hovering around $104 a barrel. Gas at $4.29 a gallon. That is up $1.35 since the war began. And diesel yesterday for the first time ever hit $6 a gallon.
21: Speaking of rising costs, gas prices are driving inflation up by 3.4% in August compared to a year ago. That's according to the latest government report. It's about what analysts had been expecting, but it is a key metric for the Federal Reserve, which meets next week to consider the direction of interest rates. And federal health officials have declared the parasitic outbreak tied to lettuce over. Two people had died in the nation's largest ever cyclosporiasis outbreak. You're listening to ABC News.
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21: OpenAI, one of the companies driving the artificial intelligence boom, is reportedly considering slowing down development as major AI firms face increased public concern and congressional scrutiny.
24: Anthropic says it blocked several attempts to use its AI to develop biological weapons. In one case, it says a lab outside the U.S. used the model to research a dangerous strain of bird flu and how it could spread to humans. The company says the users tried to hide what they were doing, and the company quickly moved to ban them. Lawmakers on Capitol Hill are calling for safety guardrails.
21: ABC's Karen Hua reporting. A surrogate mother's effort in Texas to win custody of the child she carried for a California couple has hit a legal roadblock.
25: What would have been a standard surrogacy contract was complicated when Omar Ahmed and Nasheen Gilkar learned that the fetus McKenna West was carrying had a life-threatening heart condition. They opted to terminate the pregnancy, but West refused.
26: I didn't think that I could live with myself.
25: She left her home in Alaska and came to Texas to give birth. A judge has now reaffirmed the custody of the baby's biological parents. West's attorneys are asking the U.S. Supreme Court to step in. Jim Ryan, ABC News in Dallas-Fort Worth.
21: Ben Shelton and Francis Tiafoe will make history when they face each other tonight in the men's semifinal at the U.S. Open. One of them will be the first Black American in the men's U.S. Open since Arthur Ashe was there more than 50 years ago. I'm Mike Dubusky, ABC News.
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28: There's a version of Nevada that doesn't show up in the photos. 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At Campani Carson City Toyota, we know the people who drive these trucks aren't just commuting. They're hauling, exploring, working land that means something. Driving roads that don't have names on any map. Getting out to places most people don't even know exist. Living a version of Nevada that's completely their own. We've been part of this community for over 30 years. And when you're ready to find a truck that fits the life you're actually living in Northern Nevada, not the one on a brochure, we want to be the place you find it. Come see us at Carson City Toyota in Carson City. Let's drive Northern Nevada forward together.

0: Rising from the heart of the swamp, a beacon of truth is casting its light. 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
1: 844-484-3872, 844-4 the USA. That's the way to join us today, from coast to coast, from sea to shining sea. So happy to be joining you today live from Dallas, Texas. Yet again, this time, though, not from that epic Republican convention space, but instead from the legendary KLIF in Dallas, Texas. So good to be here with you, Dallas. And, man, what a great week we've had. In fact, thanks to producer Jim being a native, he was taking me all over Dallas. Every free moment was a tour through the city, all of these historic locations. And then of course, each time we'd be done, Jim was like, oh, shoot, there was somewhere else I wanted to bring you. I wanted to bring you to that place. I was really, really, really grateful for that. And also, excellent Texas barbecue yesterday, Jim. Thank you.
2: Yes, you're very welcome.
1: And to remind me of the name of the place we went to.
2: Pecan Lodge.
1: Dude. I've eaten food all my life.
2: Me too.
1: All my life. I did not anticipate that brisket. That was incredible. Anyway, thank you for that. It's just been an absolute blast of a week to be here. What a great country. What a great time to celebrate it. What a great place to do it. And, you know, as we start today, of course, you got to talk about the big thing, which is it's a quarter century. I was writing my notes for the show today, and right at the top of my notes, I prioritize these things based on, you know, what the most important topic is for us to talk about. And right at the top of my notes today, I wrote 9/11, a quarter century later. And as I wrote it, I thought, this is unbelievable. I can't believe how much time it has gone by since September 11th, 2001. I subsequently, upon thinking that, was wondering how many of our people were not alive for that? How many people were too young to have either experienced it or been on this earth on that date? So I did ask Rock this morning. I said, what percentage of the American public is under the age of 25? 31% is the answer. 31% of our country. And with each passing year, of course, that grows. People who never saw the towers fall, never saw the attack on the Pentagon, never were in that, really, for the whole country, that panicked moment of what comes next. I was a high school student on 9/11. I was in 10th grade. My dad was stationed in Florida at Central Command. He was a United States Marine. He was stationed there in Tampa at Central Command. Central Command, of course, has its area of responsibility is the Middle East. So it's their job is to handle all of the military activity in the Middle East. You're seeing it right now as Admiral Brad Cooper is running the operations for Central Command in Iran. And so he's stationed there. I'm going to high school there, 10th grade. We're sitting in the classroom. It's, I believe, the second class of the day, and pretty sure it was math. And as we enter the classroom, so does the first indication that something's gone haywire. A student enters the class and says, did you guys hear a plane hit the World Trade Center? Hearing that, the teacher allowed us to turn on the classroom TV to just see if we could get a look at the news. And at that point, of course, then you're not looking away. You're watching with shock at what, for that class, I remember just as kids, we thought it was a plane accident. A lot of planes around New York City. One flew into the World Trade Center. What a shock. There was no footage at the time of the first plane going into the building or anything. So we're just seeing a smoldering building. And then the second plane hit. And even for kids like us without any meaningful life experience, we instantly knew that our nation was under attack. And of course, beyond that, then it became chaotic. Reports of planes headed to all sorts of destinations. How many planes were still up in the air? Were they grounding them? A plane crash landing in Pennsylvania. In Pennsylvania, just in a random field. Like, and of course, you would later come to know the story of Flight 93 and Todd Beamer and why that plane went down there. But at the time, a plane going down randomly in a Pennsylvania field and then hitting a building in New York, one hitting the Pentagon, and you start to gather in your mind in that moment, put yourself there. Many of you, of course, were there. you start to think, it could be anywhere. It could be my neighborhood. It could be my community. It could be my famous landmarks anywhere near me. It could be random buildings. It could be anything. A country in shock. And then we were a country that picked up the pieces. Then we were a country that had resolve. Then we were a country with a shared purpose, which is to go after the guys who did this. You remember September 12th? 13th, beyond? Do you remember the American flags that flew on almost every vehicle in America? Remember those little window flags that everybody started putting up? You drive down a highway, see American flags everywhere. Everywhere. And by the way, there was no partisan difference on that subject. It was Republicans, Democrats. Nowadays, Democrats are ashamed to fly the American flag for fear that you might think that they're Republican. It wasn't like that after 9/11. It was a moment of national unity. It's one of the few times, actually, that members of Congress did something and I thought, man, that was really touching, and it wasn't just performative. Remember when the members of Congress stood on the Capitol steps and sang God Bless America? That was a horrific event in our nation's history. Horrific. My dad would deploy immediately to a secret location. Secret to us. Told us he was leaving. Said he couldn't tell us where he was going. But again, even as a kid with not much life experience, not hard to infer what region of the world he was headed for. And he was there. He was there in the early days with Central Command and a famous Delta Force commander by the name of General Gary Harrell. And they deploy spend a lot of time kind of getting things off the ground there before the big, big military strike. So they were there at the very beginning. A lot of deployments through the years ensued, both in Afghanistan and Iraq for him. And, of course, that put a lot of weight on my mother's shoulders to raise three boys, sometimes hellraisers ourselves, inside of the house. She's a saint. She's a saint. And he's a hero. And my story is, of course, unique in the details, but not unique in terms of the way that our lives were impacted. This was happening thousands upon thousands of people who were all affected in similar ways. Loved ones deployed, going in to strike Al-Qaeda, going into Afghanistan, hunting for bin Laden, going after the masterminds behind the attack. So many people affected by this. And all of these people, and of course, right at the top of the list, the families who lost loved ones, the families who lost first responders, firefighters, who did not run away from the danger, ran into it, and lost their lives, knowing full well there was a high probability that that could happen. They did it anyway. And so when we say never forget, when you hear that expression, that's an expression from a country, from people who want to bring everyone back to that moment to help them understand what the stakes are. Pearl Harbor was like this. I wasn't alive for Pearl Harbor. Most of this audience, not alive for that horrific attack on the country. But there's a reason we tell that story with such frequency. There's a reason that we show what we can of that day. There's a reason we have the USS Arizona as a lasting tomb and memorial to that attack. It is meant to bring even people who weren't alive for it back to that moment with as much clarity as you can possibly create, to help Americans understand the challenges that we have faced in our past, how we have overcome them, and that there we have real enemies out there, real enemies. There's a story out of Fairfax County, Virginia today.

0: reminding each of our descendants of our history, telling them what we've been through. This is an offense against what it means to be American. It's an offense against our country, against its people. And so on 9/11, a quarter century later, as we look back at all of this, please help the people in your life who don't know the story. Tell them. Bring them, whatever their age, in whatever, you know, to whatever level you can that's age appropriate for that child, perhaps. Bring them to that moment. Let them know the trials this country has been through, the incredible people who have responded in the face of those crises, and why we are all called to be the absolute best versions of ourselves as American citizens. We have coming up on the program former Capitol Hill Police Chief Stephen Sund. He's got a firsthand account of what he was doing on September 11th. He was with the President of the United States then. He went to the Pentagon. He'll give us that perspective. And we've got so much more to get to all ahead on The Vince Show.
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1: The midterms are almost here, and Republicans could be in deep trouble. Polls show Democrats leading in key races. Tonight, Rob Finnerty on Newsmax reveals the growing threat from the DSA and the radical left. With less than 60 days to go, Finnerty says it's time for the GOP to hit the panic button. The House may go, and control of the Senate is up for grabs. 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Tallarico, El Sayed, AOC, Bernie Sanders. Finnerty reveals President Trump's secret plan to fight back. Don't miss Finnerty tonight at 8 p.m. Eastern on Newsmax. 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
5: All right, the President of the United States. Let's listen in to the President. Just to give you some context here that you may already be aware of, but think about the timeline here. The President gave the grand finale address last night at the Republican convention in Dallas at the American Airlines Center. He leaves the venue, flies back to Washington on Air Force One, of course, gets there 3 a.m., first thing this morning, he's already up, dressed in his suit, out at the Pentagon for the 9/11 memorial marking a quarter century since that fateful day. And here's the President doing that today. Listen as he reflects on our nation.
6: No one can ever prepare for a day like 9/11, but we can always choose to be the kind of nation the world saw in those days after. We can build families like the Stackpoles. We can raise our children to know that their country is good, that their fathers are brave, and that our flag is a symbol of justice and freedom.
7: Yes.
6: And we can be a nation whose heroes are not fanatics for an abstract cause. They don't even know really what they're doing. But the kind who race into buildings and give their lives on a Tuesday morning for strangers they've never met, people they didn't know, gave their lives. And we can fill the lives of our children with light and love that will sustain them against any trial and transcend any darkness whenever that darkness may come. As Scripture tells us, the light shines in the darkness, and the darkness has not overcome it. September 11th reminded us of the terrible power of hate. The 25 years since have shown us the even greater power of the American spirit to endure and prevail and to win. And today our country is stronger than it has ever been before. It has never been as strong as it is right now. Because of that spirit, when future generations come here in 25, 100, or 250 years from now, they will stand in a nation that is free and unyielding in the face of evil, and they will still honor the heroes of 9/11, 2001, who no age will erase from the memory of time. It will never, ever be forgotten. Will never be forgotten.
5: a moving address from the president today, honoring our history and calling us to love, calling us to love. You hear what he said there? Reminding you about the power of hatred. It exists. But it doesn't win. Not in the end. The gates of hell will not withstand us. It will not withstand God's love. Amazing. Just amazing. Coming up again, we've got Stephen Sund. We've got a great former Capitol Police Chief. We'll talk to Stephen Sund. He was at the Pentagon. That was 9/11. We'll talk to him as well about all of this. Also coming up, I want to get to J.D. Vance's epic speech last night at that Republican convention. He brought the house down. It was so good. It was a great, great speech by the Vice President of the United States. Of course, the president gets back up there, gives another short address, and then the media promptly lies about every word that came out of his mouth. You see that one? That President Trump was leading a cult pledge last night. It's a cult. He was leading a pledge to himself. These people are humorless scolds, and we're going to smack them around a bit. Coming up on The Vince Show.
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2: An epic finale to 2 days in Dallas as the Republican convention wraps up last night. And boy, it went so well. Jim, did you see that? You know, we started the week with Politico saying that the vibes in Texas are bad. They said the vibes are just awful. That was the morning. That was 2 mornings ago. That would have been Wednesday morning that the vibes are very terrible. And in other words, this is going to be a joke of a convention. Nobody's paying attention to it. Why are they doing this? What a waste of time. By the end of it, suddenly it was actually pretty good. They admit it went pretty well. Here's some of the audio. I want to share this with you. This is hilarious. This is NBC saying right as the convention was concluding that actually this was remarkably good. Ryan Nobles is the guy with the analysis here. Listen.
3: Here as we watch this whole thing play out and the balloons are starting to come down, I think there was a lot of skepticism even amongst Republicans about the utility of this. But they're, in terms of stagecraft, yeah, I think they pulled this off. It was really well done in terms of the optics. These pictures are going to resonate with some voters across the country. It's going to be able to be used by Republican candidates in places where they need to get Republican voters out. It costs a lot of money. As you pointed out, they had that money.
4: Yes, they do.
3: And I think there are probably some Republicans that think there are worse things that they could have spent their money on this week.
2: It's just amazing. I mean, it's amazing. Even NBC admitting. I think, was that Ms. Now or NBC specifically? That was, no, it says NBC News Now. That's what they are on that particular thing. So, so they walk in and they go, this is way better than we've been telling people. Like, at any point, do you have a realization? You're like, maybe we've been lying too much. Maybe we should stop doing that. Maybe we should stop being so prejudiced. Like, that's what means, you know, prejudice means prejudge. They prejudged the entire convention. It's going to be crap. And then they show up and they're like, this is actually kind of good. It's way better. You know what the difference between a Republican convention and a Democrat convention is? It's obvious which bathroom to use at the Republican convention. The Democrat ones are just a free-for-all, and they smell weird. It's a crazy situation, but the Republican conventions are much better. No, actually, the people, boy, I got to tell you, some of the greatest Americans all concentrated into one spot. You know what? I'm glad there are patriots out there who weren't at the convention because we needed designated survivors. We had so many great patriots all in one spot this week, and I'm walking the hallways. And by the way, it didn't smell funny at all. It smelled wonderful. Everybody was showered. Everybody's smiling. They were in a great mood. Patriotic gear. Some people were trying to out-patriotic each other. I saw one guy walk by. Benny Johnson found him, too. Benny, who's all over these things. I should have done this. But I saw the guy walk by. He looked like a living fat J.D. Vance meme. Like, I swear to you, the guy was a little portly, He had a chubby round face, and he had the curls hanging off the top of his head. And I'm looking as this guy walked down the hallway, and I bumped Jim. Jim and I are walking down the hallway too. I go, do you see this dude? He looks like the fat J.D. Vance meme. And I guess the reason I didn't approach him and say, hey, could we take a photo of you and tell everybody you look like the fat J.D. Vance meme, is I think that might be a little insulting if that wasn't his intention. But Benny didn't hesitate. Benny just dove right in. Benny's like, there are clicks here to be found. I'm going to take a picture of this guy and share them. So he did. And by the way, I love Benny, but it's just really funny. I was snapping my fingers in regret. One finger I just snapped in regret. I just said, oh, man, I should have seized that moment. But it was great. It was so nice to meet everybody. A lot of great listeners, people coming up to me telling me that they listen to the show. And then I say what I always say, which is how immensely grateful I am. To be able to do this. And the fact is each and every one of you make this even possible to have my livelihood be communicating to you what's going on in the world each day. Now, let me communicate. Let me communicate a little bit of that. J.D. Vance was a freaking rock star last night. Now, he's been a rock star. This is not some new thing for him. It wasn't his breakout moment. He's had a lot of those. But J.D. Vance crushed it last night. I want to take you through some of this. Now, as expected, I was saying yesterday without, you know, I hadn't heard from anybody in the White House or the vice president's office or anything. I'm just telling you, I anticipated yesterday J.D. Vance is going to do fraud. He's going to talk about taking down fraudsters. He's going to talk about Charlie Kirk. That's because he's so close to him. And sure enough, we got that last night. And I want to start with fraud. Here's J.D. Vance talking about the fraudsters that they have been putting handcuffs on and going after. Listen to this.
4: And it wasn't just that things became more expensive. It's that our country was stolen from us and then handed out to strangers. Think just one case, one of the fraud cases that we charged last May, where two women, one of them born in Somalia, defrauded Medicaid of $46 million. How did they do it? They did it by creating fake autism clinics and then having their friends sign up and pretend to have kids on the spectrum. And that's millions of dollars that ordinary American parents needed to help their special needs children, but instead went to foreign kickbacks and spending sprees for fraudsters. And what did the Democrats do when the fraud they turned a blind eye to reached these catastrophic levels? We found $250 billion of fraud just since the president made me the fraud czar. When
2: 250 ain't bad. That'd be a quarter of a trillion.
4: When Medicaid programs for homeless or expecting mothers in states like Minnesota and Wisconsin, they began to fall apart. Because the money that you had paid to support those expectant mothers was going to fraudsters. Here's what the Democrats did. They refused to prosecute the crime. And by the way, they called everybody who noticed their fraud racist for noticing that there were people stealing from our children and our new and expectant mothers.
2: Insane. Just insane. It is an atrocity that it has taken this long for an administration to finally take it seriously. And now you've got one, and he's the, as he pointed out, he's the fraud czar. He's the guy. He's the head of the fraud force. They go after all these people. And I love that they're perp walking them. I love that cameras are invited to the moment they're arrested. You've seen some of these? They're so satisfying. I love that they are publicly declaring every time they take a fraudster into custody. I love it. I love when they share the pictures of what they purchased with the money they stole from you so that the public gets a really clear image of the sins that are being committed against them and the efforts to bring justice. It's a lot of money. And I know you and I both know there's so much more out there. So we'd like to see more of this. But J.D. Vance giving a bit of a report card, to the people, letting them know what's going on here on fraud. He also did some politicking, of course, because it is a party convention. I did see, Jim, this was pretty funny. There was I think Fox had it in its copy. Let me see if I can pull this up. It's really, I laughed out loud when I read this. Vance, comma, in a strikingly partisan keynote address, charged that the Democrat Party is the party of hatred. It's funny. I read that line and I thought, it's a party convention. If you're not out there giving a partisan speech, you kind of missed the point of a party convention. It's so crazy. In a strikingly partisan keynote address. Well, isn't that what it's supposed to be? So what? He gets top marks? 100%, A+.
5: And he was factually accurate.
2: It was factually accurate. It's really, this goes back to, you know, the president. We talked about it in the first half hour. As we look back on 9/11, hatred exists. You have an entire political party that's very consumed by it in the United States, especially at the leadership level. I don't mean every Democrat voter across the country, but certainly in among the people who lead that party, hatred is dominating at danger levels. Danger levels. And we should be a loving country, a loving people, looking after our people, the American people. Now, J.D. Vance, of course, gets into the politics here. He called out Talafrico. And this is great. You know by now that I have been loving every moment of the administration of all these great officials using Talafrico as the nickname. It's been great. It's been a source of immense personal pleasure here. But here's J.D. Vance last night. And this did not escape my notice because everybody was tweeting at me about it last night. that J.D. Vance gave the president credit for the nickname Talafrico. Well, that's just fine, as long as they're using it.
4: And in Texas, you have Democrats, grown men, who seem to be pretty obsessed with trans children.
2: It's crazy, isn't it? What a bunch of weirdos.
4: I got to say, the president's very good at nicknames, but Talafrico maybe tops the list.
2: I like that. Tops the list. That's better than Lion Ted.
4: But this Talafrico guy, he will not shut up about how there are six genders. He will not shut up about how, quote, God is non-binary. I don't know what the hell that even means, my friends. He won't shut up about having traditional Christian values makes you a bigot. And I got to say, a guy that age who is so obsessed and focused on transgender children, I don't know about you, but I never want to see that guy's web browser history. It's not a good place. We'd rather be here.
2: Yeah. The guy's a creep. You know how the left responded to this? So let me, I'll first emphasize something, which is that this is a massive vulnerability for Talafrico's campaign. It's the reason why he's out all week trying to convince everybody he's normal. He says that suddenly he's had a change of heart. Now he believes there are two sexes. He's come to this conclusion this week, at this moment, these few days away from an election. He wants everybody to think, oh, I actually think there are two genders now. Okay. Yeah, sure, buddy. They know that this is catastrophically bad for the campaign, and it has to be in the numbers. It has to be in the internals. They are in full-blown damage control mode right now because Ken Paxton is destined to win this race, and not only on the strength of his own record, but thanks to the idiot whose own words have been captured on video and is now hurting his campaign pretty dramatically in the great state of Texas. And you know how I know it's great? I'm sitting in it right now. I can feel the patriotism all around me, and I can feel the Christians all around me who are thinking, there is no way on God's green earth that guy can represent me in the United States Senate. And I've seen what he's said behind closed doors on these video conference calls and the way he talks and the way he talks about kids and the way he talks about God and the way he talks about abortion. It's evil. The stuff that's coming out of his mouth is evil. And so if the track record is he's evil, he's evil, he's evil, and then this week he tells you, I believe the same thing you do, add it to the pile of evil because now he's lying. That's what's happening. This is deception. So when J.D. brings this up yesterday, he says, you know, I don't want to see that guy's browser history. Of course, he's trying to get a laugh line for the crowd. But also, in a way, it's like kind of a very real thing. Like, the guy's a creep. Like, the way the left is responding to this is they're accusing J.D. Vance of a low blow. Oh, that's just vile. You're accusing him of being a pedophile? Oh, what are you accusing him? Well, first of all you said was browser history. Why did you leap to pedophile? What's in your browser history if you are so guarded on that subject? But this is classic projection from the left. Because have you noticed that in this debate, you'll get a lefty who comes out and goes, we need gender-affirming care for all children, which is a euphemism for hacking up genitals and pumping them full of cross-sex hormones, okay? That's the euphemism. And then when the right, not just the right, when normal people everywhere notice that, they'll say, that's insane that you're chopping up kids' genitals? What's wrong with you? And what does the left say in response? Why are you so obsessed with kids' genitals? So they will do that crap. Then J.D. Vance steps up there and tells the truth and goes, this guy's a freak. He should stay far away from the United States Senate. And somebody should probably take a look at that dude's browser history. J.D. Vance is telling the truth about this. The guy's a weirdo. And yes, it was strikingly partisan for J.D. Vance to tell the truth in order to get the Republicans a big victory in the midterms. Strikingly partisan. More ahead on The Vince Show.
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4: You know, on Talafrico, his attempts to do all this damage control this week, where he's trying to convince everybody, I'm not as freaky as you think I am. I'm not that freaky. A little freaky. Not that freaky. Now he insists that there's only two genders, these types of things. Did you notice, though, that he maintained a radical position, at least in public, in terms of what he's talking about? He said he wants to pack the Supreme Court. Isn't that interesting? So on a bunch of issues, he's like, I'm a very normal person. And then on that one issue, he says, I want to pack the Supreme Court. Now, we know instinctively that He's going to take the most radical option on every one of these issues. Not even a moment of hesitancy. But I find it kind of just, as a matter of messaging, which the left is always obsessed with, very interesting that he's going to stand by that radical position. And I think what it gets to is my theorizing about why he's doing this week. And I really believe that it's Democrat internal polling on social issues, specifically on issues around gender, God, sexuality, on issues around abortion, all of this, that Talafrico is in free fall with Texas voters on those issues. And he has to arrest that decline. Meanwhile, he still needs to convince radical Democrat voters that he's one of them. You see? So what you have is independent-minded Texas voters who are looking at this guy going, you know, this guy's a whack job, and he wants to convince them, no, I'm not. Simultaneously, he's got to keep that smaller but radical element in his party on his side. Because if he comes out and he says he's for too many normal things, they're going to turn against him. You see the quandary he's in? It's the same quandary that Chuck Schumer's in. It's the same one that Hakeem Jeffries is in. These guys are beholden to the most radical elements of their parties. How do you come back from, I want to abolish capitalism? That's Talafrico. How do you come back from, I think the energy industry, the oil industry in Texas needs to disappear? How do you come back from, I'm not eating meat. Nobody should eat meat. Was his what? In Texas? I just had some yesterday. It was freaking phenomenal. You idiot. It's amazing. No, the signs are there, baby. It is crystal clear what's happening right now. And if I'm Ken Paxton, I am elated by the misery of my opponent right now, because it's a very, very good sign. Stay in the fight, Ken Paxton, man. You're going to do this, brother. And we've got everybody supporting him. Ken Paxton sounded great this week. President Trump keeps refining his comedy bit about Ken Paxton. You never notice President Trump, how he's like constantly workshopping his jokes? Normally, like, I know, like, Seinfeld would have to go to, like, small venues and they'd tell people to shut their cell phones off and he'd be working through his comedy before he does the big stage show. The problem is, being president, everything's a big stage show. So we're just getting a chance to see him workshop it. And honestly, it's funny every time. I've got a lot more to get to, more from the vice president. We've got Stephen Sun, police chief, joining us on 9/11 Remembrance. More to talk about.
2: There's a version of Nevada that doesn't show up in the photos. 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
8: KBUL HD2. from ABC News. I'm Mike Dubusky. Underway right now across the U.S., remembrance ceremonies for the victims of the 9/11 terror attacks. Today marks 25 years since the attacks in New York City and on Washington, D.C. 184 people were killed at the Pentagon when American Airlines Flight 77 crashed into the building. Today, President Trump spoke at the site of the attack.
9: President Trump said this anniversary of the September 11th attacks is a time to remember the lives lost and cherish their memories, and also honor the heroes who saved lives that day through their bravery. In his remarks at the Pentagon, the president said September 11th, 2001 reminded America of the, quote, terrible power of hate.
10: The 25 years since have shown us the even greater power of the American spirit to endure and prevail and to win.
9: Karen Travers, ABC News, the White House.
8: President Trump was in Dallas last night wrapping up the Republican midterm convention. ABC News chief White House correspondent Mary Bruce was there.
11: President Trump closing out the night here after rallying his supporters for 2 days, hoping to energize his base amid high gas prices and the ongoing war with Iran. The president painting a dark picture of what could happen if Democrats win big in November, and the president asking his supporters to raise their right hand and pledge to vote or else.
8: The president also reiterated his promise to give $5,000 checks to every American adult if Republicans win in November, but even members of his own party have expressed skepticism about that plan. Some new numbers on the economy with a new consumer price index.
12: The driving force behind the 3.4% increase in consumer prices in the past 13 months is the cost of energy, specifically gasoline and diesel fuel. The Fed's favorite throttle for stubborn inflation is to hike interest rates to slow consumer spending and borrowing. A majority on Wall Street expect that to happen next week.
8: ABC's Jim Ryan, and according to Gas Buddy, diesel prices have hit a new record, $6.07 a gallon on average. 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
8: New body camera videos have been released and examined from an immigration raid at a factory in New York State.
15: The immigration arrests were a year ago at the Nutrition Bar Confectioners plant in Cato, New York, a town of 2,500 people east of Syracuse. The Associated Press analyzed the video, which was part of a lawsuit filed this week that says officers overstepped their search warrants. Officers made 57 arrests, ordering a manager to announce their presence over the PA system while they caught employees on the production line, in the warehouse, and a few in the bathroom.
8: ABC's Chuck Sievertson. The CDC has declared that lettuce outbreak that sickened thousands across the country is over.
16: Federal health officials have declared an end to that parasitic food outbreak, with cases that were spanning back all the way to mid-July. A total of nearly 13,000 people had become infected after eating tainted lettuce supplied by Taylor Farms. Of those, nearly 600 were so sick they became hospitalized, and two people with underlying conditions died. The CDC says that the recalled lettuce products are no longer available in stores or restaurants. Yuri Benajad, ABC News, New York.
8: And the Metropolitan Nashville Airport Authority voted unanimously to begin the process of changing the airport's name in honor of Dolly Parton. In a statement, the airport says they haven't picked a final name yet, but they do say we are working closely with the appropriate parties to thoughtfully determine how Dolly Parton's name and legacy will be incorporated. Dolly Parton died last month at the age of 80 after a brief battle with cancer. Mike Dubusky, ABC News.
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0: Rising from the heart of the swamp, a beacon of truth is casting its light. From sea to shining sea, The Vince Show. Here's Vince Colonnaise.
1: All right, 844-484-3872, 844-4 the USA. That's the way to join us today. From coast to coast, from sea to shining sea. We are doing this program live today from KLIF, our amazing broadcast affiliate in Dallas, Texas. It is such a nice, nice treat to be here in this studio as we round out this week in Dallas that we just spent at the American Airlines Center the last 2 days for that big Republican convention. Coming up on the program, I'm going to play some more audio for you from the convention, especially from the Vice President of the United States. A great moment as he handled a protester who started screaming out and waving foreign flags in the middle of the speech. The Vice President, he handled it very coolly. It was awesome. It was really, really well done. A lot to get to on the program on that subject. But, of course, this is the quarter century mark now since 9/11/2001. And there are so many stories out there and many of them, you know, that have yet to be told to the public. And now I want to share one with you. This comes to us from a longtime law enforcement officer who has worked in Washington, D.C. For a tremendous amount of time, protecting the nation's capital, rising to the level of the U.S. Capitol Police Chief. He is Stephen Sund, and he joins us now. Chief Sund, as always, good to talk to you, sir.
2: Thank you very much for having me on, Vince. It's a pleasure.
1: Tell me about your experience on this day 25 years ago.
2: It's hard to believe it's been 25 years, like you were talking about earlier. It seems like it was yesterday. At the time, I was a lieutenant with the Washington, D.C. Police Department. I was assigned to their Special Operation Division. And kind of how that works is we work very closely with the U.S. Secret Service. Secret Service protects the president. We protect the motorcade whenever he's moving. So we'd regularly be handling the movement of the president around the city to different events. But I walked into my planning office because I was in charge of all the security planning for major events in the city. Walked into the planning office, and one of the towers had already been hit at this point, and I started asking my planning staff, hey, what's going on? They said, it looks like a plane hit the tower. Shortly thereafter, one of the sergeants picks up the phone and said, Lieutenant Sund, it's the White House for you. It was a supervisory special agent by the name of Steve Woodard from the United States Secret Service saying, hey, what do you think of the plane? My dad was a B-52 pilot. It's blue skies, beautiful September day. Said, hey, I have my concerns. Steve had been involved in the investigation of the 1993 bombing of the World Trade Center. He said, we share your concerns as well. We're thinking about calling a meeting here while we're talking to him at 3 a.m. The second plane hits the tower. He says, we're calling an emergency meeting at the White House. You need to get down here ASAP. I briefed Chief Ramsey, Chief Fitzgerald at the time. We had some plans already set up in place that were already, you know, developed plans for yes. protecting infrastructure, put those into place. And found myself running out into the White House grounds as they were evacuating the White House grounds that day for an emergency meeting in the old executive office building for, you know, how we're going to move forward with securing the White House. Developed those plans that we're leaving. A lot of people may not realize this. There was a congressional barbecue scheduled for the White House that day. So, you know, those pictures of the plane crashing at the Pentagon where it comes into the heliport where it shows the plane crashing?
1: Yes.
2: Bush was actually President Bush was supposed to land at that same helipad when he's coming back from Florida because he couldn't land on the south grounds of the White House because the congressional barbecue was in place. So that's something a lot of people didn't know. He was supposed to be motorcade from there. So yeah, that could have been quite a coincidence. But so as we're leaving out of there.
1: So just I want to hear every detail, but I want to dwell on one for a moment. You are going into the White House now. You're rushing into the White House for this important this rapid fire emergency meeting. The White House itself is being evacuated for it's obviously because the belief is now that it may very well be a target. We later find out that Flight 93 was destined for Washington, D.C., and the White House very likely either that or the Capitol building expected to be the target there. So you're running into this. I mean, what are you thinking as you're going into a building that so many people are being evacuated out of and is so obviously a target?
2: I remember it just so vividly well because I'm coming in from 17th and Penn, the entrance right there with the Secret Service waiting for me to get there. Coming in as people are running out, literally screaming, run for your lives. They're running out and we're running into the old executive office building. Didn't even think twice about it. We had a mission to do. But you're absolutely right. We were very concerned Washington, D.C. was going to be another target. We actually were relocating some of our Special Operations Division assets farther out from downtown Washington, specifically because of that. And we were escorting dignitaries out of the city. And you remember that day, the traffic was, well, no, you don't. I remember you're in high school that day.
1: I was in high school in Florida. I wasn't in D.C.
2: But the traffic was just jammed everywhere. And we were having to take motorcades down sidewalks to get them out of the city. It was that bad. So, yeah, we were very concerned something was going to strike downtown Washington. We were relocating our assets out of the area and doing our best to secure Naval Observatory, the White House, and the U.S. Capitol as quickly as we could shortly thereafter.
1: So then after that, you obviously it's frantic. There's a lot of security concerns. I realize, like, for those of you who have been, were in Washington, D.C. before 9/11 versus after, D.C. never was the same. I mean, there are all sorts of roads and things that have been shut down ever since. The security features have all gone up through the years. I mean, that really was a pivot point in terms of the security of the nation's capital, wasn't it, sir?
2: Oh, absolutely. You had E Street on the front of the White House, Pennsylvania Avenue on the back of the White House. It used to be open. You used to be able to drive right down both those streets. They're now fully closed. You have DHS now. You have the National Infrastructure Protection Program that now is building all that infrastructure for all those facilities. The State Department, you had streets around the State Department closed. The Harry Truman main building for State Department, U.S. Capitol. Now we have the truck restrictions around there that we had to quickly implement, working with the U.S. Capitol Police on that. So it was absolutely incredible. But to walk out that day, what was so eerie to me is as we were walking off the grounds of the White House, going back to implement our plans,
1: yes,
2: you know, having people say, hey, you know, there's a barbecue, there's supposed to be a barbecue here, and literally seeing the food and stuff being set up for this barbecue, and now how quickly that changed to a nation that was under attack. It was it'll always stay with me.
1: Yeah. It's also, in a way, a symbol of how caught off guard, of course, we were in this surprise attack on our country.
2: Go ahead. I'm sorry, sir. Go ahead.
1: No, please go ahead. Tell me.
2: Oh, I was just going to add. Then it was interesting. So we relocated everybody. We got word that President Bush at first, we got word was going to come back. Then we heard he was going to be sequestered. He was held at an Air Force base for a little while, coming back a little later that night. I know it was probably a couple days later that we brought him back over to Andrews Air Force Base. And this is an interesting story, and one that's rarely, I think, ever been told. He comes over to Andrews Air Force Base, and this was not the initial day he came back. Probably 2 days later, he is coming back into town for something. And he was in such a hurry to be coming back. It was late at night, and I still remember I was on one of the big police motorcycles escorting him for D.C. And I was in the last position right before the presidential limousine, and usually – that's not a very fast motorcade coming back. That's the fastest I've ever gone on a police motorcycle. We were doing about 110 miles an hour coming in Suitland Parkway. Yep. And all I heard was the Secret Service on the radio saying he wants to go faster, get him back there faster. He wants to get to the White House faster. I couldn't get that bike to go faster. And that limousine was right against the rear of the bike. It was something else. But we're riding back as fast as we can. But I still vividly remember taking President Bush the very next day, September 12th, over to the Pentagon. We'd gotten word he was going to go over and visit the first responders that were setting up the dig sites, the evidence collection sites with the FBI. I still remember Special Agent Jim Rice with the FBI setting it up for the briefing and taking him over there. And that was just so surreal, seeing the president walk in front of the collapsed Pentagon building with his head down, with the Secretary of Defense Rumsfeld in the background, and National Security Advisor Condoleezza Rice walking with him. It was something I'll never forget. And you probably saw the picture I posted on that.
1: Yes. Yeah, I did. I did. You can see that on Chief Stephen Sund's X account, Chief Sund, S-U-N-D, on X. So you can see that. And those pictures, and I'm looking at the photos of you with George W. Bush and looking at these pictures of you at the Pentagon, looking at the wreckage, and it's just amazing. You know, having seen it up close, having seen all of that up close, the wreckage of it, what's the message you want to share with people today, 25 years later? I mentioned, you know, so many young people, just not even alive for it, 30% of our country, not even alive to know this history. What should they know, sir?
2: I see that a lot. I teach at a couple local universities, and a lot of times I'll go in and I'll ask the students, how many of you were alive on 9/11? And most of them weren't. And it's a story that we have to remember. And one thing I was listening to the beginning of your show about how America came together after 9/11. The one thing I so vividly remember is we didn't go home for 3 days. And I still remember driving home.

0: not sugarcoat this thing. So I think that the number one thing I teach students nowadays is, you know, learn the truth, you know, do some critical thinking, understand what really happened, and understand that we need to do what we can to protect our freedom and not let this happen again.
1: You have such a laudable career in law enforcement, and that they're at a pivotal moment in America's history, an eyewitness to history. Sir, thank you. Thank you for serving your country this way, and thank you for sharing this story today, as always.
0: My pleasure. My pleasure. Thanks, Vince.
1: Yes, sir.
0: Keep up the good work.
1: Thank you very much. This is the former Capitol Hill Police Chief, Stephen Sund. We've got a lot more to get to on The Vince Show.
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3: Another great moment last night from the Vice President of the United States. Is this too partisan? It's a party convention. Here he is talking about Abdul El-Sayed, the man who insulted the Vance family. Listen to this.
4: The things he wanted are the things that I want, and I think the things that every American patriot wants for our country. We want it for ourselves. We want it for our families. We want it for our children. We want it for our fellow Americans. But right after that visit, something interesting happened. The man the Democrats are running for Senate in the great state of Michigan, his name is Abdul El-Sayed. Ooh. He saw me describing what a decent man, and my papaw was genuinely a decent and good man. He saw me talking about my papaw and his work and his history and what he loved and what he cared about. And you know what old Abdul did? He asked mockingly whether I'd be willing to bring Usha back in time to meet Papaw. This is what he thinks of my grandfather, a man I loved and who loved his family unconditionally. Abdul looks at him, sees the color of his skin, sees his background, and decides that he could never have loved my wife. Now, the shocking thing is that Abdul himself was raised by his own white step-grandparents. He knows exactly that kind of bond and what it looks like in a family. And he chose anyway to say that a man like my grandfather couldn't have loved from the bottom of his heart someone who looks like Usha. Well, thanks be to God that my papaw was a better man than Abdul El-Sayed, because I guarantee you he'd love my family every bit as much. But, look, I'm not just here to defend the honor of my papaw. I'm here to tell you this is who the Democrats are now, my friends. They're not just the party of little higher taxes, maybe some dumb regulations. They're not the party of FDR or JFK. Hell, they're not even the party of Bill Clinton anymore. The Democrats are the party of hatred. They're the party that despises America and the people who built it. They're the party that can find sympathy for the terrorists who perpetrated 9/11, but they say that people with names like James Vance are incapable of loving people with names like Usha, and they couldn't be more wrong.
3: Brilliant. Brilliant. Every word true. You know, Abdul El-Sayed is a vile person. What a vile thing to say about a dead man, about a grandfather, about somebody. Why, you attack his grandfather? He's a bigot? The bigot in this question, by the way, the bigot in this equation is Abdul El-Sayed. Oh, because his grandfather's white. There's just no way he would accept Usha Vance. What poison. And J.D. Vance gave him a well-deserved beatdown last night on that stage. And he wasn't done yet. He had a lot more, and we'll get to it coming up on the program. He talks about, you know, the value of this country, you know, what it means to be an American citizen. So you have these two different visions, don't you? You have that party of hatred, as J.D. Vance described. And then you've got Americans who love this country, appreciate what they've inherited, and are going to fight like hell to protect it. That and so much more, all ahead on The Vince Show.
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4: Now, we live, of course, in an imperfect world of fallen men. We live in the city of man, not the city of God. But I believe that our founders built this nation on a promise that echoes our Creator, that every American child is born an heir, is born with a birthright, born with the right to inherit the blessings of the greatest country on earth, not because of who their parents are, not because of what they look like or where they come from, but because they are Americans and this is our country.
3: Citizenship is your birthright. It's not the birthright of any illegal alien who comes across the Rio Grande or overstays a visa or flies in from communist China just to have a child to hand out American citizenship. That's not the way this works. American citizenship is for Americans. And protecting this country, loving this country, you inherit this country. It is your birthright. Oh, what a great message from the Vice President of the United States. There were throughout the night, there were chants of 48. Yes, 48, as in the 48th president of the United States. Big chance for J.D. Vance. And I saw some reports, actually, that this was duplicated in the morning as well, behind closed doors, because Vice President Vance was addressing a group of delegates at a breakfast yesterday in Dallas. And Politico reports that the delegates from all these battleground states were chanting 48, 48, 48 during a closed-door breakfast yesterday morning, according to four different people who were in the room. By the time he gets to the evening in the big keynote address, this is what it sounded like inside the room last night.
4: When we came into office, please, we got to take care of business this November, then we'll worry about what comes next. When we came into office just 18 months ago, so many of our fellow Americans sensed that they've been robbed of their chance to build a good life.
3: It was a good address for a million reasons. That was a great moment. You see, there was a Marco Rubio was actually asked earlier this week about running for president, and he said he's not running for president. He has no plans, I believe was the precise wording, no plans to run for president. Now, I'll remind people that in politics, if you say I have no plans, that doesn't mean you have no plans. That doesn't. It could very well be that he does have plans, but as of at this moment, and as of the many other moments that are behind us, he doesn't intend to run for president so long as JD does. In fact, he said that much in public. He said that if JD's doing it, I'm not doing it. These two are, it seems by, for all intents and purposes, are of one mind on so many issues, the two of them. They may have some disagreements, whatever they might be. Not very visible in public. They're all on Team Trump right now. They're fighting very hard for the country. And I love seeing that. That's really great, because the last thing we need is a country, and including on the right, the last thing the right needs is more division. That's not coming from President Trump, J.D. Vance, Marco Rubio, Scott Bessent. That's not coming from them. There's no division. Do they all agree on everything? No, that would be awful, actually. That's how you get, like, terrible decision-making, if every single person in the room agrees on every single subject. That means that you never hear a countervailing opinion. You never hear evidence against your theory. Never. This is one of the reasons why, by the way, executive privilege exists, so that you can have candid conversations without fear that they will jeopardize the agenda of the administration or national security or anything else. So, yeah, these guys disagreed at times, undoubtedly. But have you noticed that the top officials in the administration, they all sort of speak with one voice? They're all kind of coming out and saying, look, this is President Trump's show. This is President Trump's job, and I am here to support it. That's who J.D. Vance is. Even during the chance of 48 last night, he says, all right, now, we've got midterms to handle. That's the issue right now. That's the issue. We'll get to the rest of it later. Now, there was another great moment last night when a protester, this was not great that it occurred, but the way that Vice President Vance responded to it, just off the stage, a protester started holding up two different flags. He was holding up a Palestinian flag, and he was holding up a Mexican flag. And I think the vice president saw the Mexican flag from his vantage point on the stage. And just think about the logistics of this. J.D. Vance, the vice president, is looking to his right as this is going down. He's on stage, so he's got lights in his eyes. It's very hard to see the crowd when you are on the stage with the lights pointed at you. Your eyes are all, you know, tightly dilated, and it's hard to see what's going on. But he makes out the figure, and he's got this Mexican flag. He sees the Mexican flag, and then the guy throws the flag at the stage. Now, I don't know how this guy got close enough that he's dressed in all purple. It doesn't even make sense for the convention. Like, I get red, I get white, I get blue. I don't get purple. I get brick suit. The brick suit was there. He was dressed as a wall. Makes perfect sense to me. Wants to build walls. I love that guy. But you're dressed in all purple, then you go down with your flag, you start yelling nonsensically. Nobody can hear you. There's no microphone on you. But nobody has any idea what you're saying. You're just bleating, B-L-E-A-T-I-N-G. You're just yelling like a sheep, like, and nobody can hear you. And it led to this moment as J.D. Vance posterized a protester on national television.
4: So what the people at home missed is that we just had a protester interrupting us and waving the Mexican flag. Well, my friend, if you love Mexico so much, get your ass over there. I'll buy you the plane ticket.
3: That's legendary quippery. You know what I mean? Just nailed them straight between the eyes. You love Mexico so much, why don't you get your ass back over there? I'll pay for the ticket. Perfect stuff. So, and this is just one of those things. That this clip, it's a perfect clip. It's a perfect clip. You get the crazy dude. The crowd responds with patriotic fervor. The vice president literally just brushes his shoulders off and says, this guy's nothing. Get back to your own country. You want to wave a Mexican flag? Get out of here. It's amazing. Just amazing. Picture perfect stuff. And but it's so funny. It's so perfect, actually, that the left is now engineering conspiracy theories about why it went down. And when I say the left, I'm not talking randos on Blueski. That's not from whence I draw this evidence today. This is coming to us from the chief White House correspondent for NBC yesterday. Garrett Hack. This is his real name. Garrett.
12: Appropriate.
3: Garrett Hack. He's a hack. He said right after this happened yesterday, he posted to social media immediately. I like it. He's like putting a marker in the sand because he wants to get credit when it comes true. He's like, I perceived this. Listen to his powers of perception. You ready? Vance's quippy response to a protester who interrupted and threw a Mexican flag on stage was so quick, it kind of makes you wonder if that wasn't entirely a surprise. Yeah, it was a stuntman that was paid for. The Republicans are so flush with cash, they're paying stuntmen to show up with Mexican/Palestinian flags and throwing them on stage just so J.D. Vance could look awesome. He needed a glow up, and the RNC paid for it. That's the theory from the NBC news guy, Garrett Hack. Immediately yesterday, and I'm like, you're not embarrassed by this? Let me see if this tweet's still up, by the way. This is in my notes right now. Let me see. Did he delete it? He didn't delete it. It's still up. All these many hours later, he didn't have one single moment where he thought to himself, you know what, that's really embarrassing. I should take that down.
12: In fairness, he may not be able to have the brain capacity to come up with a quip that quickly.
3: I couldn't do that. How did he do that? I guess it kind of makes sense. It makes sense in this way. Like, could Hakeem Jeffries do that?
12: You know, definitely what I mean? Not.
3: Like, the leaders of Garrett's party are incapable of this particular move. It's impossible. I don't even understand that. J.D. Vance yesterday just dunking on this guy really quickly, which is great, which is a skill set, by the way, that the president also has, clearly. President Trump has that in spades. I think the entire cabinet of the president has that skill set. I think Scott Bessent would have filleted that dude from the stage yesterday, but NBC's Garrett Hack is deeply confused by this to the point that he's now conspiracy theorizing about it. You know what this also tells you? Garrett Hack was impressed. He was very impressed by this moment. He didn't understand the feelings that were happening inside of him. He was conflicted by this. He's like, I'm so against these people. Why was that such a likable moment? There must be some explanation other than that it was authentic. It must have been staged. That's right. It was a false flag operation. It's a false flag operation, NBC suggests. Just asking questions. And I know, you know, he left it up. So he's hoping that at some point this comes true or NBC can mislead you into believing it's true. And then he can say, see, I was the first one. I knew that something stunk about that. I called it out early. There he is, Garrett Hack. Let's see how his powers of prediction go. Let's set a 1 week clock on this. And Jim, we can revisit it on Friday and see if the news came out that Garrett Hack was correct and the rest of us were morons for believing that that was an authentic moment. That was spectacular. Really great. ABC, at least for now, they think it was authentic, but they used their classic formulation that whenever the left acts crazy, if Republicans get a victory by noticing it and telling the public, they're pouncing. You know this phrase? Republicans pounce. The media uses it all the time. The actual story is that another left-wing whack job is acting like a left-wing whack job. And then they say when Republicans notice, oh, Republicans pounced on that. They're just calling attention to it for their own power. Listen to ABC last night.
13: And Mary, there was a moment during his speech, which was nowhere near as long as President Trump's speech the night before. But a protester tried to disrupt the speech, waving a Mexican flag. What can you tell us about that moment?
14: Yeah, well, the vice president was quick to sort of turn that protest into a moment that he could pounce on politically to his advantage. A protester who we saw just off the vice president's stage waving a Mexican flag. And the vice president sort of pounced on that moment as security took the protester out of the arena and saying, you know, he should be waving the American flag. And if he wants to go back to Mexico, that he would gladly help him get a ticket, which, as you can imagine in this crowd, was met with a huge applause and a big roar of support.
3: First of all, I wasn't just in that crowd. The nation was clapping in support. Decent people across the nation were clapping in support. Isn't it crazy that would be a partisan issue? Isn't that crazy? Yeah, it plays well with his partisan base. What do you mean it plays well with his part? It should play well with every American. If a dude's waving a Palestinian/Mexican flag, at a convention and yelling nonsensically in order to disrupt the party convention. Everybody should be against that. Be like, get the hell out of here. Did you wave in a Mexican flag? How about the American flag? How about standing up for this country? We don't all have to agree. We don't have to agree. You should love the country. I just assume that guy's not even from here. He's just, I don't know. I do wonder how he got in, though. I was like, how'd that guy end up with a ticket? Those Jim and myself and our whole team from the podcast, we were getting, like, you know, free medical exams trying to get into the building. That guy slips in with a Palestinian flag and a purple hoodie. Maybe Garrett's right. That's funny. No, of course, he's not right. But I always am. More ahead on The Vince Show.
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3: 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Studies show that when we don't get enough C15, your cells actually become fragile and age faster. So to address this, doctors have spent more than a decade developing the pure science-backed C15 found in Fatty 15, which helps repair cellular damage, helps support your sleep quality, cognitive health, metabolism, and steady energy. 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
3: There was a moment where the Vice President Vance was talking about Charlie Kirk last night, which makes a tremendous amount of sense. It's 1 year. Yesterday was 1 year since his passing, 1 year since his assassination, his martyrdom. And many of the people on stage yesterday were acknowledging Charlie. But J.D. Vance, of course, being so close to him, took some time out to do that. And he was reflecting on the lessons that Charlie imparted during his short life on the rest of us and saying, you know, it really is really important here for us to recognize who our enemy is. It's very important to recognize, you know, where the real divisions are in our country. Sure, the right has its disagreements and debates, but we should recognize them for that they're disagreements, that they're debates. And when it comes to the left, they have very radical plans in store for us. Listen to this.
4: We're all having a good time as fellow Republicans celebrating what we've achieved and looking forward to accomplishing a lot more. But I know there are a lot of people who are watching on TV who aren't always sold, and I want to speak directly to them, not to the faithful, but to the people who are still making up their minds, the people on the margins, the people who are still a little unsure who they're going to vote for, some people who love some of our policies but maybe don't agree with others, young men, many of whom felt inspired by Charlie Kirk but are unhappy with some of what has happened in the wake of his death. And I want to speak directly to that group because I think Charlie is a great example of how to disagree but still participate in the work of saving this country. Charlie, ladies and gentlemen, was dedicated to this movement and this country. He loved, and I do mean loved, the President of the United States. But in the 8 months or so that we were in office before Charlie died, I talked to him a lot, almost every day. And Charlie was still a free thinker with his own principles and views. He did not always agree with us. Let me just give you one example. Charlie hated war. Whether it was Europe or Africa, the Middle East, he didn't care. He just hated war. That was his view. Now, of course, there are people who love what we've done and people who don't. I'm not here to litigate the disagreements between Charlie and some of the people that he disagreed with. But what I'm asking you to do is do what Charlie did. Do not throw the baby out with the bathwater. Don't give the country over to a bunch of crazy people because you happen to disagree with us on a policy issue here or there. Look, I'm not asking anybody to agree with me on every single issue. I'm not asking anybody to agree on every single policy of the administration. What I am asking you to do is to recognize the contrast with the radicals and recognize the achievements of the last 18 months. We have done a lot, my friends, and we can do a lot more if we fight together.
3: 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More ahead.
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26: From ABC News, I'm Mike Dubusky. It's been a quarter century since the 9/11 attacks, with remembrance ceremonies being held nationwide today. ABC's Sherry Preston has more from New York.
27: And my aunt, Maria Teresa Concepcion.
28: At the reflecting poles and around the footprint where the Twin Towers once stood, the names of those who lost their lives on 9/11 were, as they are every year, read aloud. There are always 6 moments of silence preceded by a bell to commemorate when each plane was struck, when each one toppled, one for Shanksville, one for the Pentagon, and this year, a 7th moment of silence held for those who've died of 9/11-related illnesses. Sherry Preston, ABC News, New York.
26: Earlier this week, the city of New York committed to releasing documentation about what city officials knew about the dangerous air quality in the city after the 9/11 attacks. Meanwhile, in Shanksville, Pennsylvania, a ceremony commemorating the passengers and crew of Flight United 93, which fought back against the Al-Qaeda terrorists who had hijacked that plane. It was said to be en route to the U.S. Capitol before it crashed.
29: Their collective sacrifice saved an untold number of lives and preserved one of the most iconic symbols of our nation. As we remember their sacrifice, we also gather here today to honor the 2,977 innocent lives taken on September 11th, 2001.
26: Stephen Clark there, the National Park Superintendent in Western Pennsylvania. Gas prices on the rise again.
30: Diesel fuel for the first time ever now hitting $6 a gallon.
0: Gas Buddy, which tracks fuel prices, says every truck, every delivery, every package, every grocery run just got more expensive. The price is partly driven by the war in Iran, which has squeezed global oil supplies. Oil prices now topping $100 a barrel.
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26: The ceremonies marking 25 years since the 9/11 attacks included commemorations at the Department of Homeland Security, created in 2003 as a direct result of the tragedies. Secretary Mark Wayne Mullen calling it a time of reflection and something else.
1: Another way, it's honestly a time that we look at the success of the Department of Homeland Security, because for 25 years, we prevented it from happening again.
26: Three activists in Hong Kong who organized annual vigils in remembrance of China's Tiananmen Square crackdown in 1989 have been convicted of inciting subversion under a new national security law in China. Their sentences are about 5 to 7 years. Critics of China say the case provides proofs that freedoms are eroding in the country as the government continues to crack down and suppress dissent. The streak of rain-free days in the Dallas-Fort Worth area in Texas has now hit 57, complicating efforts of crews battling the massive Ross wildfire.
6: The lack of rain isn't the only issue. For several weeks,
7: we have not really seen a day below triple digits.
6: Adam Turner of the Texas A&M Forest Service, which has had tankers in the air.
7: Dropping the pink retardant from an airplane, almost exactly where you want it delivered.
6: The Forest Service is trying something new, replacing the water in fire trucks with the pink retardant dropped from the air. On the edge of the Ross wildfire, it appears to be working. Jim Ryan, ABC News in Dallas-Fort Worth.
26: Mike Dubosky, ABC News.
22: 25 years ago on 9/11, the world changed in a matter of hours. Amid the unimaginable heartbreak, anger, and tragedy, America saw the very best of humanity emerge. Thousands of first responders ran toward danger and gave their lives trying to save others. In the days that followed, strangers became neighbors. People lined up to give blood. 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We remember. 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

0: Rising from the heart of the swamp, a beacon of truth is casting its light. From sea to shining sea, The Vince Show. 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
1: All right, 844-484-3872, 844-4 the USA. That is the way to join us today. From coast to coast, from sea to shining sea, proud to be broadcasting from our great affiliate in Dallas, KLIF, today as we wrap this week in Dallas. The last 2 days spent at that epic Republican midterm convention, which now even NBC is saying was actually kind of a success, which tells you quite a bit. I actually think it is great when the media downplay expectations for the president and then he destroys them. And then more people wake up to the fact that maybe they're lying to me about this guy. That's good. Are there still more people to wake up to this? Yeah, they're out there. More people need to wake up to this fact. In fact, speaking of lies about the president of the United States, this one is going around today. This one. Last night, the president of the United States steps up to the microphone right after Vice President Vance gets done his great keynote address to give one final round of remarks to the Republicans in the room. And when he does, you could tell he's in a chipper and joking mood. He's having a great time. He clearly loving the energy of the convention. He's ready to crack some more jokes, get up there. So he starts this comedy bit. And I don't know how you can listen to this and conclude it's anything but a bit, where he starts having everybody pledge. They have to take some sort of pledge. And he just comes up with a fake pledge on the fly about how they pledged themselves to him. He's the greatest president ever, and on and on. And he's having a hilarious time. He's loving this. And instantly, the audio you're about to hear has been turned into Donald Trump is leading a cult. Here he is, demanding everyone pledge everything about themselves to him and only him forever. This is a cult. And then you have other people who be like, oh, he's forcing them to pledge to every one of his policies. And the whole thing is crazy. What if this was just a moment where Donald Trump was really enjoying things? Listen to this.
2: Please raise your right hand. I pledge to the greatest president in the history of the United States.
1: Yeah, it's a real pledge. Get it? All right.
2: That loves us so much he can't even breathe. That I will go out with my family, my friends. I'll do it anyway. I don't care if I'm registered or not. I'm going to try and cheat like hell like they do. There's never been bigger cheaters. I don't care.
1: This is getting hard to repeat. There's too many words. I don't remember every word. Slow down, Mr. President.
2: Go out and I'm going to get my friends, my family, and we are going to vote on November 3rd, or we are going to vote before that. So help me, God. Whoa. Now I know. Now, I'd say just about everybody was screaming. You know what happens if you don't vote? You go to hell. You know that. Okay?
1: You hear the crowd laughing? They're loving it. They're bowled over with laughter. And so you have the president, you know what happens if you don't vote? You go to hell. Do you know how many stupid headlines I've seen on this thing? All of them. There's a million of them. Actually, I can't get to all of them. There's a million of them. Trump is forcing everybody to take a pledge to him. He said you're going to be in hell if you don't vote for Republicans. The guy was doing a bit. This is calm down, Vince. This happens every day. It does happen every day. In fact, it's kind of one of the features of Trump derangement syndrome. You are not allowed to actually acknowledge the meaning of any of his words. It's one of the requirements. If you're going to be a TDS haver in good standing, you can't actually listen to the president of the United States and seriously assess anything he says. You just have to make it up as you go along. We get fake scandals after fake scandal. I can't fire the audio here because it's in my home studio. But here's the normal audio, which is, and now it's time for the left's fake scandal of the week. This is the fake freaking scandal of the week. And will we have more before this day is out? Yes, we will. There will be more fake scandals of the week. That Donald Trump. Will this finally be the moment that Republicans wake up to who he is and what they're a part of? You people are pathetic. Totally pathetic. Now, it was a great convention. He did a wonderful job. I really appreciated being here for it. Now, we've got a couple of other things to get to today. I want to get to the Lindsey Clancy case again. And you may be saying, Vince, there's really something new from the Lindsey. Yes, there is. And this is unbelievable. It's just, well, it's not shocking, but it is appalling. It definitely reveals so much about the American left. And the left is so confused by these revelations right now. They are so set back on their rear ends. They do not know how to handle the stuff that's coming out. I'll get to that coming up. But I've got something very important to share with you first. And this is actually something I discovered while producer Jim and I were walking the outer perimeter of the convention yesterday. Jim, we were walking past John Solomon from Just the News, who was standing in line, I think, to get into an elevator or something. I'm not sure. It was probably a very exclusive event of massive news importance, and we had no idea about it. But there he was. And we're walking past him, and I said, John, nice to see you. It's great to see you. And he goes, Joe DiGenova just resigned. And I looked at, I said, wait, I'm sorry, say that again. Joe DiGenova just resigned from the grand conspiracy case in Florida. And Jim can attest, I said, no, that's terrible. That's terrible news. That is not good. That's awful news. I asked him if he was writing about it. He's like, I already did. That's on the website. I was like, I want to go check it out. And I did. I checked it out. And here's the thing. I'll just remind you, if you're wondering who's Joe DiGenova, former U.S. attorney for the District of Columbia some time ago. He's a great American patriot. He is an epic prosecutor, loves the president of the United States. He's all in on the MAGA agenda, and he's been great. He's been a friend of mine for years. I've consulted him many times on radio for his expertise, and he has been just the most relentless person, among the most relentless people, but he's right there near the top of the list to try and get the entire country's head on right about the sins that have been committed by the left, by people like John Brennan and James Clapper and Barack Obama and all of these people, James Comey, people who have abused their power in order to persecute conservatives, Republicans, the president, and the people around him. Joe DiGenova is locked in on that subject. So when the president had announced, when the administration had announced that Joe DiGenova was headed to Florida to run the grand conspiracy case, that came as a great sign of relief for me. It was an epic development in this. And now he's resigned. Why? Well, we're likely to get more answers on this, and hopefully soon from Joe himself. But here's what Just the News reports on this subject. The federal prosecutor who was tapped by Attorney General Todd Blanche to supervise the grand conspiracy investigation targeting Obama and Biden-era officials resigned unexpectedly on Thursday. Blanche selected Joe DiGenova to lead the investigation into claims the Democrats have attempted to undermine President Donald Trump and keep him out of political office. The report cites that they were looking at an ongoing criminal conspiracy. DiGenova confirmed his departure in a call to CBS News, stating that he tendered his resignation at 3 p.m. Eastern. This would have been yesterday. It was an honor and a privilege. This also explains why we saw this is the timing of when we saw John, because at 3 p.m. Eastern, that means our show would have concluded. And now we're roaming the halls of the arena. We run into John Solomon. He shares the breaking news. Joe says it was an honor and privilege to serve the president and the department. The prosecutor did not say why he was resigning, but he said his wife, attorney Victoria Tunsing, who also worked with the team of federal prosecutors in Florida, will also be leaving the Justice Department on Friday today. Although DiGenova didn't give a reason for his departure, he told the Associated Press that there was enough evidence to try and prosecute people in the grand conspiracy cases. The evidence exists. They can do it. They can try and prosecute them, is what he conveyed. Quote, there's plenty of evidence in all of these cases to prove the theories of prosecution, he said. He goes on, it just takes time to get there, And some people want to get there a little faster than others, and you can't do that. Okay. So what does this mean? What with that little information, what are we learning? Well, one, again, I'll remind you that Joe DiGenova is no squish. This is not a guy who's like, I want to let them get away with it. I'm so grumpy that they're trying to go after them. That is not his position. He is not some anti-Trump lunatic buried in the justice system. He's a patriot. And his perspective is, we can do this. We have to do it the right way. We can't make mistakes here. He says he's under extraordinary pressure. He's indicating that there must be some extraordinary pressure coming from above him, from somewhere. Todd Blanche, the president himself, maybe. It's unclear where that pressure is coming from. To get the prosecutions in now. The quotes he's giving suggest he wants to do it in such a way that they don't miss, that they do this right. That's a reasonable debate to have. You know, I think that this became a big headline for a lot of news outlets yesterday. They were probably hoping that the reason Joe left is because it's nonsense and he doesn't want to be a part of this nonsensical witch hunt and all this other stuff. Don't believe the lying media. Don't believe lying media. There's no question there's a meaningful dispute that animated his decision to resign. No question.

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0: There was a Democrat congresswoman this week by the name of Gwen Moore who went and apparently she visited an ICE detention facility in her district. And she said that the reason that she was there was to check in with her constituents. Her constituents. Now, you probably see the problem with that frame up. That's how she shared it on social media. I'm checking in with my constituents. And then she posted this little video with it. Now, she doesn't use the word constituents in the video, but she's very concerned about these illegal aliens. Listen to this.
3: I'm just leaving the Midwest Regional Reception Center owned by ICE. And we spent a couple of hours inside touring the building. The good news is that the people we visited said that they're being treated like human beings. The really bad news is we can't figure out why they're here. They're not criminals. They're not dangerous. We think that this is a money-making private prison that's operating this facility, and that there's a lot of monetary value in incarcerating people.
0: You know, Democrats are so corrupt. Their only conclusion as to why somebody might be in jail is somebody's getting paid to make that happen. They're like, they're so reflexively corrupt. Their first thought is, what form of corruption is this? And here's a fun little detail. They're here illegally. That's what's happening, Congresswoman. They're here illegally. They're not criminal. Yes, they are. By definition, they broke the law. What is breaking the law? Committing a crime. That makes you, go ahead, I'll wait, a criminal. It makes you a criminal. So now you're in custody, en route to deportation. And I love that she begrudgingly admits that everyone's being treated well. We went in there to find out how they were being treated. And it turns out, phenomenally. I just want to share that. Everyone's got a PlayStation, 5 meals a day. You know, they're sleeping on Helix mattresses. Everything's wonderful inside that place. But we're just wondering why they're there. Why are they there at all? I can answer that question. Congresswoman, pick me. I'll tell you why they're there. Because they're not supposed to be here in our country. And the idea that she would say, these are my constituents. That's what she said on social media. She declared outright that these are constituents. She said, I just left the ICE detention facility in Leavenworth, Kansas to check on my constituents who are being detained. While my constituents said they were being treated well, I can't figure out why they're here. Congresswoman, truly, if you can't figure out why somebody who is in detention for being here illegally is in detention, you shouldn't be in Congress. This is an IQ test. If you really don't know why they're in there, you're not fit to lead any district in the United States of America. But the truth is, she knows. She knows why. She knows why they're there. And she's upset about it. Very. Because Democrats exploit illegal aliens for political power. That's what's happening here. And that's why she's calling them her constituents. In fact, maybe they voted for her. Maybe that's what happened. You know, that does keep happening. Non-citizens voting in American elections, that thing that never happens, it just happened again. We just saw this week the United States federal government just busted another person, Mariana Alexandra Dewey, a citizen of Peru, who illegally misrepresented herself as a U.S. citizen, and then she voted in the November election in Kansas. Wait a second. Kansas? Is this Gwen Moore's district? I got to look more at that. All right, more ahead on The Vince Show.
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0: Talking to Jim here about that 9/11 museum. In Manhattan, and I was there earlier this year when I took the family to New York, and we went and visited the site of the Twin Towers. Now those gigantic fountains, which are very impressive feats, just what they built. Of course, right next to the new Freedom Tower, which is 1776 feet high, extraordinary building as well. But I had noticed earlier today there was some debate online about whether or not it was a good idea to have fountains there. Obviously, you want a memorial to the attack there. But I think this is a reasonable thing to discuss, which is, you know, do you want to leave two gigantic, you know, gaping holes in the ground, which they are beautiful fountains now. But it's almost like you're kind of leaving a wound rather than we rebuild and we prove how strong we are. But whatever you think of the decision, it is truly a beautiful and touching tribute to the fallen, to the people who died on 9/11. And it really hit me so hard walking around the fountains themselves. All of the names, which are very, by the way, very well cared for. The metal signage that has each of the names of the fallen, cut into them. And then you see like things like this really hit me and my wife and daughter really hard. You see one that says a woman's name, and it says, and her unborn child. And there's quite a few of those too. And man, that's very, it's very heavy. So then if you've never been there, and I encourage everyone to go and visit, of course you see the gigantic fountains, and then you get to go, you can go inside the museum and you can see the remnants of the towers still underground. And see all of these various things. There are portions of the museum where they straight up say no photography or anything. You're about to see the personal belongings of the victims. They have burned out husks of ambulances and fire trucks. You are seeing the wreckage of that day, the lives that were destroyed, and what was left behind. And it's deeply resonant. Gives you an extraordinary context for the human life that was lost. And I was just saying to Jim, you know, we were walking around in the museum taking our time. I didn't really want to miss anything. I wanted to see it all. And at one point I get to near the end of the museum, but this is still in the kind of that almost, I would say, sacred portion where it's really like no photography, personal belongings. And there's like some guy, I think he was a foreigner. He was reaching out, touching something. Now, I don't know what it was. Maybe like a piece of like a car or a piece of someone's belongings. He was reaching out and touching it. And I even before a word got out of my mouth about the subject, I'm staring daggers at this guy. And he looks up, he sees my face, and he pulls his hand off this thing like it's a stove. Like, oh, maybe I shouldn't do it. No, of course you shouldn't do it. What are you, nuts? You touching this stuff? Get your grimy paws off of it. It's like, this is human life we're talking about. These are American souls we're talking about. It's amazing. Even in a museum where it's supposed to take you to that moment, you still have people who have no appreciation for what they're looking at. No appreciation. It's just unbelievable. But
19: I think it goes to what you said. Was he a younger kind of person?
0: He was younger, yeah. He was younger.
19: It goes to what you opened the show with, though. You have this younger generation that really has no idea what happened that day. Yeah. They didn't see it with their eyes, so they don't realize just the absolute massive tragedy that it was. That yes. People were jumping out of the buildings rather than burning to death. you know, they didn't see that with their own eyes. So they don't feel it the same as people who have.
0: Yeah.
19: Not that that makes it right, but.
0: This kind of gets to a point about like how you're raised, though, too. It's like, you know, I wasn't alive for Pearl Harbor. Not in a million years am I like defiling what we have that's left from that day. And that was how I was raised. I was raised to demonstrate respect. I was raised to know my place. I was raised to have some integrity. That's what I want to be anyway. Do I have failings? Yeah, sure. But I was given a phenomenal start by great parenting. And then sometimes you look around and you're like, who raised you? And what? What the hell is happening? It's actually one of the big picture items about our country. Like, people look around and you feel like you have this cultural disconnect with the people who've arrived in the country. I mean, immigrants. We are a country that has been very welcoming to people all over the world to come here and chase the American dream. But you have to do it under our terms. And when you do, you assimilate into our culture. There shouldn't be a reason that you walk into a grocery store and somebody from a foreign country who doesn't speak your language bumps into you because they don't have any sense of personal space, because in their country it doesn't exist. That's not the way it works. That's not the way it works. And so you should stand up for the principles. Stand up for decency. Stand up for integrity. Stand up for respect. Teach your children well. Have them be respectful. You know, in my house when we were kids, my parents would not allow us to refer to adults by first names. You know, they would have adults who would adult. You call me Mike, and we're like, he said I could call him Mike. No, you're not calling him Mike.
19: Same here.
0: You're calling him Mr. Smith. That's his name. And so, and Mr. Smith would always be uncomfortable. Yeah, I told you. I was like, no, but we're not allowed to. You know, when we were kids, we were, of course, a military family. But I think it's just good advice for all families. Like, sir and ma'am is a very useful thing. And I don't care if you're from the south, the north, the west, the east, or anywhere in between. Sir and ma'am is a respectful thing to do, especially for your elders. And we'd see people would say, yes, sir. Yes, ma'am. They'd be like, try to discourage you. No. Sir's my father. Don't call me sir. And then like enlisted guys would tell you never to call him sir and all this. Everybody's got their rules. And so it's funny. But there's a respect built into that. That's the point. There's a respect for a perfect stranger. I don't know you, but I respect you as a human. I respect you as my elder. You talk about make America great again. We need to make ourselves great again as a culture. In addition to all the other ways to enrich people, to have them flourish, abundant energy, restoring faith for sure. That's right at the top of the list, restoring an acknowledgement that there is a God and you are not him. But respect, just respect. That needs to come back too. There was a lot of it after 9/11, a lot. People had respect for each other, respect for strangers, a feeling of solidarity about being American citizens, patriots, flying those American flags. And one more thing on this subject, and there is something I want to get to I think you're going to enjoy. I'll talk about this in a moment. But on this subject, I was just saying earlier that I really was touched emotionally by members of Congress stepping out onto the steps on the Capitol after 9/11 and singing God Bless America. It felt like a completely authentic moment. It wasn't Nancy Pelosi wearing kente cloth, taking a knee for George Floyd or whatever. That's idiocy. But when they stood on the steps and they sang God Bless America, they meant it. There were tears in their eyes and tears in the eyes of the people who watched it. Democrats in the wake of 9/11, the leadership of that party had a choice to make. Do we demonize the sitting president of the United States, turn this into some sort of political slugfest to our own benefit, or do we stand in solidarity with our fellow American? And they chose the virtuous option. Now, you and I both know history. Over the years, beyond that, Washington would exploit that sentiment in order to advance all sorts of nonsense, and that is on them. That is a sin against the American people. But in those moments, right after 9/11, the fact is that the leadership of the Democratic Party did not choose to demonize George W. Bush and turn this into a political slugfest. It didn't need to be that. It shouldn't have been that. And it wasn't that. They chose to be adults, and it had an impact. Can you imagine if they had chosen a different path? What would the base of their party look like in the country? How many more Americans would be fighting with each other on the basis of what political leaders were encouraging them to do, who have responsibility? And now look at today. Can you imagine what Donald Trump's approval rating would be if Democrats treated him like a human being. This isn't about President Trump's record. I'm just saying if his opponents treated him like he was human, do you know how high his approval rating would be? You don't have to agree with him on everything. You can disagree. You can negotiate. Create legislation that you think works to the benefit of the American people. Give him credit when you think he gets it right. Go tell people when you think he's getting it wrong. Can you imagine if they treated him as a human where we would be as a country? Our country would be in a better place. I mean, that is one of the lessons from all of this. That when our leaders act like adults, it actually redounds to the benefit of the entire country. Just something to think about as we look back. Quarter century, man. Quarter century since September 11th, 2001. Now, I didn't even intend to talk about that subject, but I couldn't help it, of course, and so that's why we did it. But I do want to share something with you today that had me laughing this morning. And it's going to be kind of a shell shock when I say it this way, but it's about the Lindsey Clancy thing, the Lindsey Clancy trial that just went to mistrial. By now, you know the story. The woman strangles her children, leaves them dead, discards their bodies, and any sensible person knows that she's a cold-blooded killer and should be treated like that by the justice system. She goes through a trial. By the end of it, 11 jurors conclude she's not guilty by reason of insanity, but there's one holdout, one man. That's all we knew about him up until this morning. We found out more. Only one man who said, no, I'm not playing along. She's guilty. She's a murderer, and I'm not giving that up. And he didn't give that up. And so that's how we get to a mistrial. Hung jury. Since then, the media has been interviewing every single juror that they can get their hands on to find out more. Who is this man? How dare he? This bigot, this racist, this whatever. I mean, racist. Yeah, no, it's everything. Whatever they need him to be. He's a terrible person for siding with justice. And today, I got two clips for you. One is Oprah Winfrey. Flew up to Massachusetts and gathered an array of women around her. This is an unbelievable thing. It's typical for Oprah. She's seated on a throne. They put her on a throne in the middle of this room in Boston. And then they surround her with all these women in folding chairs. And then she allows each of the commoners to speak at any given moment. And as she turns to one of the commoners that get to be with Queen Oprah, this woman's a black woman. And Oprah asks this black woman, what do you think of the case? And the black woman says, you know what I really want? I really want us to start being supportive of black female stranglers, too. What? Listen.
20: And the other thing that I would just be remiss to not say is I hope this never happens again. We know statistically it really will.
21: It will.
20: I want us to have the same passion for people who don't look like Lindsay, who don't have her same access. Yeah. Yeah. Yeah. Who don't have her same access and education, her melanin, her privilege. There are women of color sitting around this country in prisons for this same thing that we've never heard of.
0: For murdering their children?
20: And I just want to remind us to have the pink shirts and the energy for them as well.
0: And listen to the room. The room is going wild. By the way, the people nodding most vigorously, the white chicks, the white, yes, yes, I'm with you. And you know why they're doing that? Because they want everyone else to know that they're not one of the bad ones. I'm a good one. I'm a really good one. So they're nodding their heads along to the idea that we need to create more support for mothers who strangle their children to death. It shouldn't just be limited to Lindsay. She's white. We need to expand this to black women who murder their children. No. This is insanity.
19: I'm surprised LGBTQ didn't come up.
0: This is so crazy. And there's like a really worrying sign for the country. And then you get this clip today. Let me see. I want to make sure I have this. You get this clip today where one of the jurors goes on television and says, and now speaking, this is to Oprah's best friend. This is Gayle King. This is such a coincidence. It's CBS Mornings, Gayle King, Oprah's best friend. And listen as one of the jurors begins to report on who the holdout was.
3: I'm curious about the jurors themselves, because we know it was 9 women, 3 men. What was the age range? What was the racial makeup? I haven't heard any of that. What was it?
21: 70-ish to 22.
3: Mm-hmm.
21: And one person of color, and then everybody else was white. A lot of the jurors had children.
3: Uh-huh. And one person of color was a person of color, a woman or a man?
21: A man.
3: A man. Is a holdout juror a person of a black man?
21: Yes.
3: A black man is a holdout juror?
21: Yes.
3: Well, I have to sit with that for just a second.
0: Are you hearing this? Hello? Is anybody hearing this? Gayle King goes flying in with a question that she thought was going to result in some sort of like Marxist critical race theory revelation. Oh, that's right. The black jurors were for making sure that Lindsey Clancy could walk. They were the ones on the side of decency. And then she finds out, no, it was a black man who stood his ground, who upheld his morals, who said, this woman murdered her children, she is guilty, and I'm standing by that. I don't care what the rest of you say. I'm right, and I'm sticking to my guns. And now the left doesn't even know what to do with this. They don't even know how to handle this quandary. You heard Gayle King say it. She said, whoa, I have to sit with that for just a second. In other words, I don't have talking points designed for this reality. Good for him. He's a hero. More ahead.
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23: The midterms are almost here, and Republicans could be in deep trouble. Polls show Democrats leading in key races. Tonight, Rob Finnerty on Newsmax reveals the growing threat from the DSA and the radical left. With less than 60 days to go, Finnerty says it's time for the GOP to hit the panic button. The House may go, and control of the Senate is up for grabs. 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Tallarico, El Sayed, AOC, Bernie Sanders. Finnerty reveals President Trump's secret plan to fight back. 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
0: You know, earlier this week, one of those jurors said that they can't be friends with the holdout.
10: They said that holdout juror never provided an explanation, David. And now he and the other jurors, he thinks, will stay friends aside from him because of what they went through. He said no one should have to hear the evidence that they heard for the last.
0: Wait, you can't be friends with him? Why? Because he's black? What's going on here? Like, that's pretty bigoted that you don't be friends with him. I love how petty that is. We're not going to be friends with you because you think she's guilty. I think he's probably got better friends than you. I think he's fine. By the way, a quick correction to what I said earlier. Gwen Moore is not from Kansas. She's from Wisconsin. She was visiting Kansas, which is the source of my confusion. And then finally, Jim, this has been a fantastic week, brother. It's been so nice to spend all this time with you in person here in the Dallas area. Thank you to KLIF for having me here in studio so we could do this from our great affiliate. It's been a total blast, and we should do it again sometime.
19: I'm all for that. Let's do it.
0: Yes, and is there more barbecue for me to experience?
19: Yeah, there is if you want it.
0: It's out there. Dude, yes. I absolutely do. Have a wonderful American weekend. Hey, Kansas City, I'm coming to KCMO next week. We're going to do a big listener event with you, and there is so much more to share with you. We'll do it Monday on The Vince Show.

0: The Iraq War, Bush's second term, the Great Recession, the Obama presidency, Osama bin Laden killed, the Supreme Court ruling in favor of gay marriage, Trump's first term, a pandemic, George Floyd, Biden's presidency, the January 6th insurrection, the Russia-Ukraine war, the Israel-Hamas war, the Charlie Kirk assassination. It all brings us to 2026 and 25 years of The Sean Hannity Show.
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12: From ABC News, I'm Mike Dubusky. At the Pentagon today, 25 years after the attacks of September 11th, 2001.
13: Today is not just a story of loss. It is also a story of great American courage, selfless service, and those who've made the choice to carry those memories forward.
12: Chairman of the Joint Chiefs, Dan Kane, speaking. Those in attendance also hearing from President Trump. It's one of hundreds of remembrances also happening across the country today, like this one in Shanksville, Pennsylvania, where United 93 went down.
14: It is our duty to remember the heroism and bravery of the 40 American heroes aboard Flight 93, and to pause and reflect on the American spirit that they embodied and on our nation's collective response to that unspeakable tragedy.
12: That's Pennsylvania Governor Josh Shapiro. Nearly 3,000 people were killed on 9/11. Amid increasing warnings from those in the artificial intelligence industry, one major player is reportedly considering slowing down development of the controversial technology. Bloomberg says OpenAI is trying to get other companies to commit to this slowdown.
15: The outlet reporting AI giant OpenAI is considering slowing down the development of cutting-edge AI models, potentially even in conjunction with several of the other big AI firms. Though CEO Sam Altman reportedly telling employees this week he's not sure if those other labs would actually agree to that. Now, OpenAI not directly commenting on the report, and it's worth noting other calls to slow down development like this in the past have not really gone anywhere.
12: ABC's Matt Rivers. OpenAI is expected to go public in the coming months. In a court filing today, prosecutors say a CIA officer who was found with more than $40 million worth of gold bars in his home has reached a tentative plea deal with the DOJ. You're listening to ABC News.
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12: For the first time, this year's 9/11 ceremony at Ground Zero in New York included a seventh moment of silence in honor of the victims who've died from 9/11-related illnesses over the past 25 years. ABC's Aaron Katursky is in Lower Manhattan with more.
8: 9/11 is still killing. 23 members of the NYPD died on 9/11 in the last quarter century. 469 have died of 9/11-related illnesses. 343 members of the New York City Fire Department died on 9/11. And then in the last 25 years, 453 FDNY members have died of 9/11 illnesses, including 36 in just the last year.
12: California has been dealing with an extreme heat wave. Now some fire departments are using a new technique to treat those suffering from heat-related illnesses. ABC's Alex Stone has more from Los Angeles.
17: In San Marino, near Pasadena, heat stroke patients are being put into large bags and covered with ice to rapidly bring down their body temperature. Medics carry the tarp-like bags and can put someone in one and fill it with ice, the goal being to reduce a patient's body temperature as quickly as possible.
12: Some good news for the region, an area of low pressure moving into the Pacific Northwest will help bring down significant cooling to Southern California this weekend and into next week. It's been 57 days since Dallas, Texas has had any rain. The dry conditions are hampering efforts for crews battling wildfires there. Mike Dubusky, ABC News.
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1: As scripture tells us, the light shines in the darkness, and the darkness has not overcome it. 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
1: This just into our newsroom. A plane has crashed into the World Trade Center.
2: That was another plane. Seems to
3: say. An airplane has crashed into the World Trade Center. All is lost. There appears to be a gaping hole. Gone away.
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11: Proud to have the red, white, and blue.
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5: Carry me.
10: I think about the families, the children.
5: To the place.
10: Freedom itself was attacked, and freedom will be defended.
5: She stands.
8: I can hear you. The rest of the world.

0: get the 2,800 people.
1: Police and fire not only were heroes at the beginning, but they're still heroes.
2: 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Those
0: that die. And the commitment of our fathers is now the calling of our time.
3: I don't think anybody should forget the visuals of that day.
4: Those guys did more than anyone ever expected of them.
5: They messed with the wrong city. They messed with the wrong state.
6: And I just don't want people to forget. When evil calls
1: itself a modern, they all had a sense of duty to protect us all. When all your hopes
7: come crashing down, we'll be steadfast in our determination. Someone will
1: pull us from the rubble. The rest of the country now understand who the true defenders are.
0: May the Irish hills caress you. May her lakes and rivers bless you. May the luck of the Irish enfold you. We've seen us stand the test of time. May the blessings of St. Patrick behold you. And through it all, the fools have fallen. God bless Ireland, and God bless the United States of America. There she stands. Now America's embracing a new ethic and a new creed. Let's roll. Bye.
8: The phrase New York's finest and New York's bravest means something now, doesn't it?
9: This is a time to reflect and be thankful for where we are today. And through
0: the fire, we will rebuild New York City. She stands. Yet after America was attacked, it was as if our entire country looked into a mirror and saw our better selves.
10: That, of course, Michael W. Smith, There She Stands. And today, 25 years ago, the worst attack on U.S. soil in American history. I was in New York at the time, and it is, it's kind of hard to wrap my mind around the fact that it was 25 years ago. And watching the coverage today has brought a level of sobriety to my thinking that I really can't, I don't know if I can express it and articulate it the way that I really want to, because it's on that day we saw the worst in humanity. You know, but there's a line in that song that you just heard of Michael W. that, you know, when evil calls itself a martyr. And remember, the people flying those airplanes recorded saying Allahu Akbar as they plowed into the towers with the knowledge that they're killing untold numbers of Americans, because that's what their goal was. That's what their plan was. And I can't help but look at where we are today as a country. And there are many of you, I know, took the time and watched a lot of the coverage, and we'll have coverage tonight, and we're doing it through the radio program throughout today. And just a reminder, but there really are two groups of people that existed then and exist today. And while some things have changed, many things have remained the same. And it's the part that remains the same that is inexplicable to me. And we saw the worst in humanity that day. We saw evil on display. And it's an evil that exists. I mean, there are people in this country that are mad that President Trump, you know, decided that the evil regime of Iran, and they are evil. You know, when you chant death to America, death to Israel, and you go about funding and being the number one funder and sponsor of terrorism statewide, that's evil. You're killing innocent people in the name of some sick ideology that you believe in, or you're teaching young people that if they kill innocent men, women, and children, that God, Allah in this case, will reward them with 72 virgins in paradise. That still exists today. And I know it's hard for good people to wrap their minds around the fact that evil does exist, but it does. And it exists today. and the pre-9/11. We used to talk about pre-9/11 mindset and a post-9/11 mindset. You know, we saw the worst in humanity, and we saw the best in humanity that day and ever since. Like Frank Siller will join us later in the program. Others, you know, that are intimately involved. He lost his brother that day. His brother finished his shift. He was a firefighter in New York, one of 343 that died that day. We lost 2,977 Americans that day. We lost many others from 9/11 related illnesses. We had no idea it was like a toxic burn pit right there at Ground Zero, and they didn't have the proper equipment. And people are dying to this day. And more people have died from that than actually died on 9/11 the day itself. And there's still this evil that has not been eradicated. And then there are people that somehow, some way, some bizarre way of thinking, you know, when October 7, 2023 happened, 1,200 Israelis were murdered in cold blood, and many more were kidnapped and tortured and raped and many beheaded. You know, then all of a sudden, what was the response of some and many, you know, around the world in the halls of Congress, on college campuses, on airwaves? You know, they're blaming Israel for defending itself. Well, they have a small population. That's like the equivalent of killing 40,000 Americans in a day. Here it is 25 years later. We're talking about 2,977 Americans. And I think that the stakes are high. And in light of, you know, I'm looking at an election before us, and I truly, honestly believe that when I listen to the radicals that have now taken over the Democratic Party, and they nominate somebody like Abdul El-Sayed in Michigan without going through his history of extremism and radicalism, I mean, there's plenty that I can tell you about him even today. You know, and, you know, James Tallarico visiting a mosque after 9/11 to show solidarity with Muslims. No, not every Muslim is a radical extremist. There is a distinction. You know, a 9/11 hero's father sounded the alarm over Abdul Sayed. David Beamer is a member of Flight 93 that went down in a field in Pennsylvania, and he came up with the line, "Let's roll." Called on Michigan to vote American this time, warning that he believes Democratic socialists pose an existential threat to the nation. And I think of, you know, the 250 DSA candidates on the ballot in 53 days. Hannity, why are you talking about this? Why are you connecting it to 9/11? They want to defund the Department of War. That's why. Because they don't understand the nature of the threat that we are currently facing. Or the strongest critics of Donald Trump when he neutralized the potential of radical mullahs in Iran getting nuclear weapons and the threat that would pose to the entire world. And he's got nothing but criticism for it. You know, or I look at, you know, the DSA's, you know, this is now a fight, this election, for Western civilization itself. Without America, let me tell you, you see the decline all over Western Europe. We've talked about that exhaustively. They have neglected their defenses, both collectively as a continent and individually as nations. They've embraced radical climate alarmism and radical socialism. They've had unfettered

0: You want to talk about a national security nightmare under Biden-Harris Mayorkas? If that was not the most preventable national security disaster in our history, you know, you had over 12 million that we know about. We don't know how many gotaways also got across the border. We do know we've identified people from over 200 countries. Many of the countries have terror ties. And this new radical group of Democrats that now owns the Democratic Party wants amnesty for illegals and to abolish borders. And they want to lash out and abolish ICE. And they want to end all deportation. And I repeat, want to defund the Department of War, formerly known as the Department of Defense. Then in terms of law and order and safety and security, well, they'd like to abolish the police, abolish prisons, eliminate cash bail. And on top of that, their economic philosophy and ideology is one of what, public ownership of corporations. And, you know, they want you to empower them to take other people's money. That's called, you know, a wealth tax. Well, that's the people that moved out of New York and California, New Jersey and Illinois will just move out of the country if they start confiscating their money, in which some talk about. And then, of course, they want you to believe that the people that spend more money on education per capita per child in the industrialized world with the worst results, that they can provide you free childhood daycare, you know, babysitters for date night for couples, guaranteed government jobs and guaranteed government salaries and guaranteed government healthy food and guaranteed government retirement and guaranteed government health care. And they can't even run the post office right. But that's where this is it. So it's, you know, that's why I keep saying it doesn't matter if you're in Michigan and you'd vote for El Sayed or in Texas and Six Gender Tellerico or the guy with the vile temper, Graham Plattner 2.0, Troy Jackson in Maine. Any congressman that has a Democrat next to their name or any, you know, Senate candidate that has a D next to their name, they're going to give in to these radicals. And that is an existential threat. They will shred what I just described to you that they have in writing would shred our Constitution, destroy our country and our way of life. And we'd have no way to defend ourselves. And our country, as we know it, ceases to exist. That's on the ballot in 53 days. Everyone needs a home security system. 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
0: You know, you can't talk about 9/11 25 years ago and not recognize the heroism on display that day. 343 firefighters died. 23 police officers died. Many other emergency responders died. And, you know, where they all knew when they were going in that building and they were going up and everyone else was racing down that they were putting their lives in jeopardy. You can hear it in the phone calls, the final calls that they made to loved ones and voicemails that they left. And, you know, that is the best of humanity. You know, when people were digging through the rubble at 9/11 at where this took place, and all of the restaurants that gave free food to the first responders was beyond inspiring. So many people chipped in.
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11: There's a version of Nevada that doesn't show up in the photos. The Sierra Nevada at your back. The valley floor opening wide ahead. The basin that surprises you when you crest a hill you weren't expecting. The kind of quiet that makes you feel like you found something real. 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And the Tundra too. At Campani Carson City Toyota, we know the people who drive these trucks aren't just commuting. They're hauling, exploring, working land that means something, driving roads that don't have names on any map, getting out to places most people don't even know exist, living a version of Nevada that's completely their own. We've been part of this community for over 30 years, and when you're ready to find a truck that fits the life you're actually living in Northern Nevada, not the one on a brochure, we want to be the place you find it. Come see us at Carson City Toyota in Carson City. Let's drive Northern Nevada forward together.
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1: I-25 till the top of the hour, this 25th anniversary of 9/11/01. By the way, just to be clear, to clarify, we lost 2,977 Americans that day, 343 firefighters we lost that day, 23 police officers did die that day, and 37 Port Authority police officers died as well. And they often worked in the area in and around where the World Trade Center once existed. And it's really remarkable when you think about all that has taken place since then and where we are today. You know, and we have it's mind-numbing to know we have candidates that, you know, made comments about 9/11 that are so morally bankrupt and corrupt with and they have a chance to win, which is, you know, spectacularly, you know, ignorant to me. And I'll go through some of that coming up in a minute. I want to remind everybody, look, you know, where you get your cell phone service matters. 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Let me just, you know, there was a number of songs written post 9/11 that are really inspiring. Later we'll talk to John Andrasik of Five for Fighting. And he wrote a book, wrote a song years later. He wrote, you know, of course, he sings Superman, The Riddle, 100 Years, all songs that everybody's familiar with. And it's called Tuesday, and he'll explain that to us. At the time, Darryl Worley, good friend of ours, you know, and he did many Freedom concerts with us. He wrote a song, Have You Forgotten? And I think many people have forgotten. Listen.
2: Americans do not yet have the distance of history, but our responsibility to history is already clear, to answer these attacks and rid the world of evil.
3: I hear people say, we don't need this war.
4: We protest this war, and it's not a war, actually, it's a slaughter.
3: But I say there's some things worth fighting for.
5: We are very grateful and thankful that we live in a country where there's freedom of speech, that people who are either for or against a war can speak out.
3: What about our freedom?
6: Everything just went black.
3: And this piece of ground.
6: Everything came down.
3: We didn't get to keep them by backing down.
6: Glass are popping and people got hurt.
3: They say we don't realize the mess we're getting in.
7: Oh, there it goes, there it goes, there it goes.
3: Before you start your preaching, let me ask you this, my friend. Have you forgotten?
8: Oh, my God.
9: Oh.
8: The next building
9: There's
8: just
9: another
8: flew
9: one.
8: Up. Oh, my God.
9: Another plane
8: oh,
9: just flew
8: I
9: in.
8: I feel the heat. The explosion is incredible.
3: Have you forgotten?
10: I saw this plane come out of nowhere and just cream right into the side of the Twin Tower, exploding through the other side.
11: There's been an act of war declared upon America by terrorists.
3: Have you forgotten?
8: I can hear you. The rest of the world hears you.
9: Say your, I'm going to die.
12: Ma'am, say your prayers. And we're not going to die. We're gonna
9: finish. It's so hot. I'm burning up.
3: Help! Help! Have you forgotten about our Pentagon?
13: Dozens of residents that are sitting on the hills behind the Pentagon, almost like they're waiting for the 4th of July fireworks, but instead they're staring dumbfounded at what looks like a war zone.
14: I mean, you see bodies flying out of the sky and you can't do nothing about it. You tell me. There's no words to describe what's going on out there.
3: Have you forgotten?
15: America's a nation full of good fortune, with so much to be grateful for, but we are not spared from suffering. In every generation, the world has produced enemies of human freedom. They have attacked America. Because we are freedom's home and defender.
3: Have you forgotten?
15: And the commitment of our fathers is now the calling of our time.
16: USA! USA!
1: Well, those words ring true today. It's the calling of our time, and the enemies, there are enemies of human freedom. And we see them all over the place. And it exists in manifests itself in many forms. You know, and it's relevant in this sense to where we are as a country. We certainly learned lessons from post 9/11 in terms of, you know, conflicts and battles and war and, you know, in fairness, 25 years ago, we didn't have the military technology that we have today and the ability to, you know, strike with pinpoint accuracy distances that are much further than anyone imagined. But we do have that capability now. And, you know, I think that's where the whole concept and the my belief in no boots on the ground whenever possible, hopefully never, can go forward. But we've got to also understand that, you know, evil nations themselves are developing their own technologies and trying their level best because they are enemies of freedom. You know, we as Americans, if you look at our founding documents and listen to our founders and framers, they talked a lot about, you know, life being, you know, that we're created by God. We're endowed by a creator. We believe in natural rights. And that this creator designed every man, woman, and child on this earth. And then people get to choose throughout their life or get indoctrinated to and lose their minds and, you know, captivated by whatever sick, twisted, ugly ideology that might drive them or motivate them. It's remarkable the similarities that I see between then and now. And I never would have imagined after October 7th, the rise of virulent anti-Semitism, for example, in this country. I wouldn't have imagined what we saw on college campuses or what we're hearing in the halls of Congress or what we're hearing on the airwaves from certain, you know, ignorant morons that, you know, have a microphone. And it takes your breath away. You know, back in 2004, when I wrote a book called Deliver Us from Evil, Defeating Terrorism, Despotism, and Liberalism, it was misunderstood. It was controversial in the sense that, oh, you're calling us evil. No, I'm saying that if you have the wrong people in power, that evil has the ability to expand, and that evil will not be confronted if you don't have the moral clarity and understanding that it does exist. And what form or manifestation it might take on or what country it may be at any given moment doesn't matter. You know, we find ourselves divided as a country over the whole issue of preventing Iran from getting nuclear weapons. I've repeated this often. And I am a full supporter of the Trump doctrine. Trump doctrine now is more possible because of the next generation of weaponry that we have, and we're developing another generation of weaponry that, you know, we're beginning to see glimpses of it. We read about reports of lasers shooting drones out of the sky, out of Mexico, that is now preventing the drug cartels from being able to monitor the border and see any threat that exists so they can bring, you know, deadly drugs into our country. They've been enormously effective. You know, bunker buster bombs that were used during Operation Midnight Hammer effectively destroying Iran's nuclear facilities, their enrichment facilities, you know, followed up by epic fury because they still, their desire, their blind hatred and ambition didn't stop them from wanting to acquire and build out a nuclear weapons program. You know, for all the talk about the difficulties that we have confronted over the Strait of Hormuz, and there is legitimate, you know, discussion and debate to be had, but oil is getting through the strait. But putting all of that aside, imagine a nuclear-armed Iran. The Strait of Hormuz would be in full and total control of them. What would we be able to say to them? President brought this up last night in Dallas when we were in the stadium. And, you know, I got to tip my hat. My memory, you know, takes me back to this day watching all of the coverage today. And I just, one of the things that really stood out in my mind, and I've mentioned it, I think, every year since, I'll mention it again today, is, you know, while we saw the worst in humanity and the worst evil, and yes, a state of shock that most people went in, we saw the best of humanity also. You know, starting with those people that went into those buildings knowing that they would likely die. And knowing and making phone calls to their families to that effect. I mean, just, you know, what does the Bible tell us? You know, man had no greater love than to lay down his life for another. There is no greater love. The example of Jesus, you know, being crucified and on a cross to reconcile mankind to God the Father. It is the ultimate sacrifice. They do it knowingly. You know, I have so many friends over the years that have been in either the NYPD or in, you know, the transit police people, the Port Authority police people, my friends that are firefighters. I used to, you know, for fun and kicks and giggles, I'd give them a hard time. And, you know, I'd say, well, what is this ragtime thing that you guys have? Meaning, you know, if it's a slower night and they're working a 24-hour shift, which they often do, then, you know, if they have a slow period, they might get an hour, a couple hours that they get to sleep, and then they cook the best and the most delicious and most extravagant meals in the world. And I'd give them a hard time over it. I'd be like, come on. I mean, you get paid to sleep. You get paid to cook these great meals that you're telling me about all the time that I'm not able to participate in. And, you know, trust me, they were friends. They would get me more than I got them. And then they'd always come back with, and then what happens on a day like 9/11? You know, checkmate, case closed, issue over, or if somebody's in need, they're there. And they put themselves in harm's way for us. And then on a side note, you had all of these New Yorkers volunteering to go down in the search and recovery efforts at Ground Zero. And then you had the aftermath and the conflicts and the war and all the people that would take care of all of our injured soldiers or try. You can never fully, but try and comfort the families that lost their loved ones, you know, fighting and defending and trying to prevent another attack on our homeland. And then you had, I'll never forget being down at Ground Zero and, you know, seeing, you know, pop-up tents. I'll never forget. I don't know why I don't forget this, but you'd have bodegas and you'd have, you know, well-known pizza places and Campbell's Soup. And they set up all of these tents around the area outside of Ground Zero where first responders and people and workers can go and get fed for free. And they did it lovingly and generously. And again, you saw the worst in humanity, you saw the best in humanity, you saw good and you saw evil. And I guess, you know, there's always going to be a hatred of who we are as a country and what it is that we stand for. What I guess I never anticipated in my life when I started this career in broadcasting, I don't think I ever anticipated that we would have an entire party taken over by people that would have a stated position to defund our Department of War, formerly known as the Department of Defense. I mean, because it is a total capitulation to evil. I mean, there's nothing that evil would like more than to abolish the Department of Defense, the Department of War. Or the idea that we, you know, will shred our Constitution. Because they don't like our way of life. They don't like our framers and our founders and the principles that built this country into the greatest country God gave man and the greatest wealth-producing country God gave man. Barry Farber, one of the pioneers of talk radio, famously said, "There's never been a country like the U.S. that has accumulated more power and abused it less than us." And I add, "There's never been a country in the history of man that has accumulated more power, abused it less, and used it for the advancement of good more than the United States." And we saw our generosity knows no bounds whenever there's something going on in the world. But they want to eliminate the Senate, your ability to choose a president. They want to pack the courts. They want to have open borders, abolish borders, amnesty for illegals, you know, end all deportation, get rid of ICE, get rid of the police, get rid of prisons, you know, get rid of cash bail, establish a wealth tax, steal other people's money for their power, and then promises that will never be fulfilled. It's on the ballot in 53 days. It is literally an inflection point for this country. And I say that on 9/11 because if you think it can't happen, it can. Everything can happen. It's all at risk. 800-941-SHAWN is our number if you want to be a part of the program. Quick break, right back.
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1: All right, remembering 9/11, Frank Siller will join us, Tunnel to Towers Foundation. If you haven't heard the full story of his brother, Stephen, we'll tell you about that on the other side. Patrick Sullivan, he was a Secret Service agent, and he literally was hired, and in the days leading up to 9/11, was able to get 20 grenades into airports to bring on airplanes prior to 9/11. How did we not wake up knowing that? John Andrasik will join us, and we'll get to your calls coming up as well. 800-941 Sean, our prayers are with the families that lost loved ones 25 years ago today. 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
3: From ABC News, I'm Mike Dubusky. Ceremonies in New York and Washington, D.C., and a field in Pennsylvania today. ABC's Sherry Preston has more on the September 11th commemoration in Shanksville.
4: Just like at the World Trade Center site and at the Pentagon, there was a commemoration in Shanksville, Pennsylvania, to mark the 9/11 attacks and to honor the 40 people who were killed there. That plane, we now know, was bound for the Capitol building, but never made it there.
5: Never forget.
4: Singer-songwriter Josh Gallagher performed for the crowd in honor of those who took down that plane to protect those they would never know. Sherry Preston, ABC News.
3: President Trump, meanwhile, attending the 9/11 ceremonies at the Pentagon. It comes as he continues to claim that he'll give out $5,000 checks to every American adult if Republicans win big in the midterms. ABC's Stephen Portnoy says the plan would add to the national deficit.
6: The cost of this proposal is estimated to be about $1 trillion, and that would represent about a fifth of the amount of money the government is set to collect this year in taxes and in tariffs. The president, defending this idea, has talked about growth as a way to pay for it, but he has not explained that, nor have his allies in Congress explained it, and it appears that they weren't consulted on the idea before the president announced it the other night.
3: Diesel prices in the U.S. have hit a new record, with Gas Buddy now estimating the national average is at $6.07 a gallon. Paul Mitchell, a professor of agricultural and applied economics at the University of Madison, Wisconsin, says those prices also take a toll on farmers who need diesel for their machinery.
7: Those prices hurt, and that it's not just the harvesting, it's the hauling of everything, moving the grain or the silage from the field to the farm, and then from the farm to the wherever they're selling it, someone's going to pay those hauling costs. And so those have all going to increase the diesel prices.
3: And Dallas, Texas has been without rain for 57 days. 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
3: Body camera videos have been released from an immigration raid at a factory in New York State.
9: Immigration arrests were a year ago at the Nutrition Bar Confectioners plant in Cato, New York, a town of 2,500 people east of Syracuse. The Associated Press analyzed the video, which was part of a lawsuit filed this week that says officers overstepped their search warrants. Officers made 57 arrests, ordering a manager to announce their presence over the PA system while they caught employees on the production line, in the warehouse, and a few in the bathroom.
3: ABC's Chuck Sievertson. A California couple's surrogate who refused their wishes to have an abortion has now asked the Supreme Court to intervene in the ever-widening legal dispute.
10: A provision in the surrogacy contract allowed biological parents Omar Ahmed and Nasheen Gilkar to terminate the pregnancy if the fetus McKenna West was carrying for them had a serious health issue. That's what happened at around 23 weeks, but West says,
11: when the decision to end his life was made, it was selfish.
10: West gave birth last month and wants custody, but the courts so far have sided with Ahmed and Gilkar. The baby remains hospitalized and facing several surgeries as West and her attorneys appeal to the U.S. Supreme Court. Jim Ryan, ABC News in Dallas-Fort Worth.
3: And in the U.K., a push to legalize assisted death has failed to pass. Lawmakers voted down legislation to allow terminally ill adults in England and Wales to choose to end their lives. I'm Mike Dubusky, ABC News.
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14: 80 westbound. Yeah, that's I-80 westbound right near the Nugget Casino. So you can't expect some delays right now. Once again, I-80 westbound between about the Nugget Casino and the Sparks Marina thanks to an accident. Everything else still looking really free and clear, making for a nice Friday afternoon commute as we currently have 84 degrees in Dayton, 88 in Fallon, and a warm 83 degrees here in Reno. 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

0: come along.
1: As scripture tells us, the light shines in the darkness, and the darkness has not overcome it. September 11th reminded us of the terrible power of hate. 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And today our country is stronger than it has ever been.
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2: 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A plane has crashed into the World Trade Center.
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4: Gone away.
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4: To the place.
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0: the resolve of our great nation is being tested.
1: All right, that, of course, Michael W. Smith, "There She Stands When Evil Calls Itself a Martyr." That day changed so many people's lives, including my own, in terms of how I view the world and the urgency of the moment. You know, if you're wondering why I've had a sense of urgency on both radio and TV leading up to this midterm in 53 days, because there's so much at stake. You literally have a group of people that would like to upend the entire country, shred our Constitution, destroy our way of life, destroy our founding documents, and, you know, put aside, you know, they start with the notion that America is not a great country when it is. It is a beacon of light and hope for the world, and they want to upend all of that. They don't view America the way we view America, and it's sad. And it's tragic, but it's real. And that's why I'm hoping that most of you will, you know, pay very close attention to what's coming up. You know, you hear Michael W. there, "When Evil Calls Itself a Martyr." I've had the honor of becoming friends with Frank Siller. And we have a podcast up right now with him wherever you get your video podcast. And his whole story, what got him involved with the Tunnel to Towers Foundation, began with the fact that his youngest brother, Stephen Siller, died on 9/11/01. Stephen Siller had just gotten off work. He was going to play golf with his brothers. And all of a sudden it came over his radio that, in fact, the tower had been hit. And he stopped his car and he took 60 pounds of equipment and he put it on his back. They wouldn't allow him to drive through the Battery Tunnel to downtown Manhattan in New York City, but he felt compelled. He didn't have to go to work, but he felt compelled to go to work to help out his fellow firefighters and people that were in need, strangers in need, and he went to the World Trade Center. He lost his life that day. Frank Siller, one of his older brothers, you know, then began to honor his brother and to do good and to never forget what happened in Stephen's name. And that's when he established the Tunnel to Towers Foundation. That's why we keep reminding you, please, you know, if you can donate land, if you can donate a car, if you can make one big donation or give up, you know, two Starbucks a month, you know, the secret special sauce to successfully help out these most courageous people, these families that have given everything for their country and their communities. You know, give $11 a month, they can keep building homes for those families that gave everything for us. Anyway, my friend Frank Siller is with us now. Sir, how are you? I've been seeing you a lot lately. I feel like, you know, we've been able to reconnect, and it's been an honor on my end to spend a lot of time with you. Thanks for being with us.
2: Right back at you, Sean, and I appreciate your kind words about my brother. What a hero, what a hero, what a hero. He inspired his older siblings. He raised the bar that's impossible to get to, but nonetheless, we will do what we can possibly do to honor him in a way that not many people get honored, for sure, and remembered. His legacy is incredible. We're so proud of him today, 25th anniversary, walking through the tunnel this morning with his children, with my children, my grandchildren, my siblings, dead kids and grandkids. It was very emotional, to say the least. And, you know, the whole day has been very emotional. We miss him to death. My heart breaks for his wife and five kids still to this day. It's the biggest thing that haunts me is the fact that they never really got to. The oldest was 9 years old. She certainly had a beautiful relationship, but the others were 4.5 to 9 months old. The other four. And so they never really got to know a remarkable man.
1: And I think it should be pointed out that one of Stephen's sons works very closely with you at the Tunnel to Towers Foundation, correct?
2: 100%. Stephen Jr. Stephen. So that steel that we walked through the tunnel this morning with, it ended our Steel Across America tour. We're going to have it a few other places, but this was the end of the started May 2nd at Ground Zero and ended there this morning after we came through the tunnel. He was there 95% of the time. He traveled all over America with, spoke about his dad. He spoke about other heroes. He spoke about the foundation, the work that we're doing, put a big spotlight on the, we need other people to join us. And it was incredible to listen to him. We were over at Ten House today. That's a firehouse that's adjacent to Ground Zero. My brother actually spent 1 year there when he was a, what's called a probie. The first couple of years you become a firefighter. He was over there. And they have the names of 343 firefighters etched in bronze. And we went over there and we placed the wreath and hundreds of people with us. And we placed a flower, a rose there, and, you know, to honor these great heroes, not just my brother. And it was very emotional to do that. But you have to do things like that. You have to remember. You have to remember so it doesn't happen again.
1: Well, that's one of my greatest fears as we go back to a pre-9/11 mindset. Just to remind people, because under your leadership and your vision, the foundation now has grown into one of America's leading charities. You provide mortgage-free homes to Gold Star families, fallen first responder families, people with young children. You build smart homes for catastrophically injured vets and first responders. I mean, we were talking about this. I think the last time I saw you, maybe it was on the podcast. And, you know, it just keeps getting bigger because you keep seeing more need. I mean, we lost 343 firefighters that day, but we lost many more in the days and the years after from 9/11 related illness. And then, of course, you know, the conflicts, the battles, the wars that were fought, you know, post 9/11 as well. You're taking care of all those families and, you know, your mission just keeps growing. It doesn't, the need has not gone down. It's gone up.
2: Yes. And it's always going to be there. And that's why the foundation always has to be here to take care of these families. And that's why so many great Americans have joined us on this mission. 343 mortgage-free homes this year. Think of that. Almost one a day. Almost one a day. Over 10,000 homeless vets off the street this year. Total of 27,500 in the last 3 years. I mean, come on. The work we're doing is so important. And, you know, I love now that we have the May and George Scholarship Program. We pay the college tuition for these kids that lose their mom and dad who protect us and die in the line of duty. Think about that. They don't have to worry. First, we pay off their mortgage and so they can stay in their home. And then we say, you don't have to save money for your college tuition because now they're a single parent. You know, most of them are widowed, 99% of them, 99.9%. And we say you don't have to save for college because we're going to pay for it. And who's we? The American people. Millions of people have joined us. Millions upon millions of people have joined us to get this done. And it's a beautiful thing to be a part of. And it's just so rewarding. My nephew, Stephen Jr., said it so beautiful this morning when we were over at that wall laying the wreath and flowers. He said, the gift of what what his father did was the gift that we're giving to other families. His sacrifice is the gift. He gave up his life so that we could take care of these other families.
1: I wish other people had time to spend alone with you as I have. And this is now your entire mission and purpose in life. And the passion that you have, there's not going to be one person, one hero, that is not going to be taken care of if Frank Siller has his way, period, full stop.
2: 100%. There is not going to be one family in America who dies for our country or our community that leaves a young family behind that not, will not be taken care of. That is a promise, and we're keeping that promise. We are keeping that promise. So, and by the way, this is my mission, and I do live every single day of it, but I got 7 grandkids. I love them.
1: Don't know with me. By the way, you need to hear Frank talk about his brothers and Steven and his family. I mean, they were just an all-American family. Everything you'd expect, good and bad and fun. And
2: yeah.
1: Look, I know this.
2: Crazy good family.
1: You know, I just know that we will see loved ones again in the next life. And I know you'll see your brother and, you know, I know the words that will come out of his mouth. You know, it's going to be, you know, thanks, Frank. You know, you kept his memory alive since 9/11/01. You really have. And I mean, It's amazing what you've done. We're honored

0: for his memory and in the years thereafter. I can't believe it's 25 years. Can you?
1: No, I can't. Some ways feels like yesterday, and other ways, kids are grown up. So many married, a couple of them are having children. I mean, it's a beautiful thing to watch. They listen. In the memoir, Let Us Do Good, my memoir, I write about so many stories about Stephen and so many other heroes in there. Just hit New York Times bestseller. Thanks to your support and many other people's support and getting the word out there. There's 50, 60 stories in there of other heroes, too, that make the ultimate sacrifice. So many. You know, we say freedom isn't free, right? We say that, right? Everybody says that, yeah. Well, you know what? The 7,000 families that went to war after 9/11, because it happened, those families know that freedom isn't free. The 2,977 souls that died on 9/11 most certainly know that freedom isn't free. The police officers and firefighters and first responders that every single day put their lives on the line, they know freedom isn't free. And as Americans, we have to make a promise to these families that when they give up their life for us in response, that we're going to take care of their families left behind. It's a contract that every American should have with these families.
0: Well, you are a national treasure. I was doing a golf event that in Florida, and Frank says, just before I go up to speak, he goes, just don't say anything nice about me. So I started out, I said, yeah, Frank, you really suck. And I'm like, this guy's done nothing but great things his entire life and helped so many families and continues to. Please help the Tunnel to Towers Foundation. Their website is the letter T, the number two, the letter T.org, the letter T, the number two, the letter T.org, T, number two, T.org, Tunnel to Towers Foundation. Frank, you are a national treasure. We love you. We appreciate all you do every day. God bless you, and thank you, my friend.
1: God bless you, too. And thank you for having me on. And never forget.
0: You bet. 800-941-SHAWN. We'll continue.
2: 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Always remember, never forget.
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0: 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Born on America's darkest day, 9/11/01, the Tunnel to Towers Foundation, they have been helping American heroes ever since. And that means heroes like U.S. Army Sergeant William Bernard McKenna. Now, motivated by the tragedy of 9/11, he enlisted. He served two tours of duty in Iraq, where he was exposed daily to toxic chemicals from those burn pits. Now, less than a year after returning from his final tour, he lost his life to T-cell lymphoma. He left behind his devoted wife, Dina, their two daughters. Now, his wife, Dina, continues to fight tirelessly for veterans exposed to burn pits. Now, the Tunnel to Towers Foundation honored William's memory and his family's sacrifice. They paid off their mortgage. 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The letter

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0: September 11, 2001. Families waited in vain for loved ones who never came home. And now 9/11 is every day for those families. Always remember, never forget.
1: Never forget, 25 years ago, September 11, 2001, America faced heartbreak, the worst terrorist attack on our homeland ever. 3 years ago in Israel, we saw on October 7th that the same heartbreak took place. Different decades, different attacks, same evil. When evil calls itself a martyr. Look, this is why we are so proud of our partnership with the International Fellowship of Christians and Jews. Now, they are hosting their Flags of Fellowship. Now, that is a movement where thousands of churches all across our country are displaying memorial flags to honor the 1,200 lives lost on October the 7th. They're very, you know, they have a very small population, under 9 million people. That would be like 40,000 Americans killed in a day. And we lost 2,977 on 9/11 alone. By the way, each flag represents a loved one, a family forever changed, a promise that we should never forget also. Terrorism is terrorism, and it's got to be in the forefront of our mind, and we got to understand the nature of evil in our time. And hatred and violence and evil still exist. And anyway, we hope you'll join the thousands of churches across America as we think about Americans that were lost on 9/11. And in this powerful act of remembrance, you know, support our friends in Israel, too, because they are battling for their very survival as we speak. And you can learn how to participate in the Flags for Fellowship. They have a website. It's joinfof.org. That's joinfof.org. We are remembering this 25 years ago. It's hard to even wrap my mind around the fact that it's been 25 years, but it has been. And, you know, but if we don't recall, if we don't take the time to remember, as I've been saying today, then why would we expect a different result? You know, there was a pre-9/11 mindset, and now there's a post-9/11 mindset. And too many Americans don't know enough about 9/11. When I hear from kids in particular, it is extraordinarily frustrating to me because they don't seem to understand the magnitude of what happened that day and how it can happen again. Daryl Worley reminds us, and we had put this together many years ago, have you forgotten?
2: Americans do not yet have the distance of history, but our responsibility to history is already clear, to answer these attacks and rid the world of evil.
3: I hear people say, we don't need this war.
4: We protest this war, and it's not a war, actually, it's a slaughter.
3: But I say there's some things worth fighting for.
5: We are very grateful and thankful that we live in a country where there's freedom of speech, that people who are either for or against a war can speak out.
3: What about our freedom?
6: Everything just went black.
3: And this piece of ground.
6: Everything came down.
3: We didn't get to keep them by backing down.
6: Glass are popping and people got hurt.
3: They say we don't realize the mess we're getting in.
7: Oh, there it goes, there it goes, there it goes.
3: Before you start your preaching, let me ask you this, my friend. Have you forgotten?
8: Oh, my God.
9: Oh,
8: the next building
9: is another one.
8: Oh, my God.
9: Another plane just flew in.
8: I feel the heat. The explosion is incredible.
3: Have you forgotten?
10: I saw this plane come out of nowhere and just scream right into the side of the Twin Tower, exploding through the other side.
2: There's been an act of war declared upon America by terrorists.
3: Have you forgotten?
8: I can hear you. The rest of the world hears you. And the people who knocked these buildings down will hear all of us soon.
11: I'm gonna die.
12: Man, say your prayers.
11: And we're not going to die. We're going to fix it. It's so hot. I'm burning up. Ah!
3: Ah! Have you forgotten about our Pentagon?
12: Dozens of residents that are sitting on the hills behind the Pentagon, almost like they're waiting for the 4th of July fireworks, but instead they're staring dumbfounded at what looks like a war zone.
13: I mean, you see bodies flying out of the sky and you can't do nothing about it. You tell me. There's no words to describe what's going on out there.
3: Have you forgotten?
14: America is a nation full of good fortune, with so much to be grateful for, but we are not spared from suffering. In every generation, the world has produced enemies of human freedom. They have attacked America. Because we are freedom's home and defender.
3: Have you forgotten?
14: And the commitment of our fathers is now the calling of our time.
1: That's our friend Darryl Worley, and he put that together, and he actually did Freedom Concerts with us. He was amazing, and just an amazing guy. Joining us now, Patrick Sullivan, Secret Service agent, and after a special agent for the investigator with the General Accounting Office, now Government Accountability Office of Special Investigations. On 9/11, he conducted an undercover test at Dulles Airport and smuggled an inert hand grenade past a screening checkpoint. I mean, this is, you know, literally about 10 minutes after the hijackers of American Airlines Flight 77 passed through the exact same checkpoint. I mean, it's a story I didn't know until recently. Anyway, Patrick Sullivan, sir, glad you're with us. Thanks for being here.
15: Thank you, Sean. I appreciate being on your show.
1: I mean, when I heard this story, I couldn't believe it. Now, I know people complain a little bit about, you know, having to go through airport security and TSA, et cetera, me among them, but I'm still glad they're there.
15: Well, that's true, Sean, but I'll give you a little background what led us to do the undercover operations. The FAA was in charge of security at the airports prior to 9/11, and they had an Office of Civil Aviation Security. And they had a number of their employees who were their special agents who came to their bosses and said the system's not working, there are too many vulnerabilities, and nothing changed. So these whistleblowers went to Congress, to the House Transportation Infrastructure Committee, and the committee then contacted us to do an undercover testing to see how bad the screening checkpoints were. And on 20 prior occasions before 9/11, I successfully smuggled an inert hand grenade past the checkpoint at over 20 airports in the United States. And my partner, also a retired Secret Service agent named John Cooney, smuggled a 25 caliber handgun. He had a cast made. We had a cast made up with bars in it, and he put the handgun in a hidden compartment in the cast, and was able to get through the screening every single time, just like me with the inert hand grenade, which I put inside of a 7-Eleven Super Big Gulp cup with ice on top of it, and I never got challenged. I walked right to the magnetometer every single time. And this on 9/11, prophetically on 9/11, I went through the magnetometer checkpoint at exactly 7:45, 10 minutes past Tony Hanjour, who was the pilot and lead hijacker of American Airlines Flight 11. And myself and John Cooney were also on a flight to Los Angeles. We were on the United Airlines flight. And by the luck of God, we weren't on that plane that was hijacked. It could have been our plane because it was the same route, same size aircraft, and we were not hijacked. So that's the story, and it's kind of shocking. And
1: so what you're really revealing is everything that we learned on 9/11, you already knew because you had been testing airports around the country, and you found a massive gaping hole in terms of vulnerability that existed.
15: Absolutely, Sean. It was more than massive and gaping. It was completely porous as far as we were concerned. And we had been briefed. We had some intel provided to us. And the intelligence community, law enforcement community, we did not believe that aircraft would be turned into weapons of mass destruction. We were more concerned with putting a bomb on an aircraft and blowing it up in flight, or hijacking the aircraft, as traditionally happened, it would be used as a negotiation tool. In fact, there was a document called the Common Strategy, which was adopted by the federal government and the aviation industry, which called for pilots and airline employees to acquiesce to hijackers on board an aircraft and not try to intervene in the hijacking on the theory that the plane would land and negotiations would begin. Sadly, on 9/11, that changed, and the common strategy was then tossed out by September 12th. That was a defunct document, never to be used again.
1: Do you think, knowing everything that you know that maybe you can't even tell us, do you think that we have become lax? Have we gone back to a pre-9/11 mentality?
15: I don't believe so, Sean. I think I have 100% faith in TSA and the men and women who are on the front lines today. But candidly, Sean, my biggest fear, my biggest concern is the insider threat, because the terrorist groups can recruit people who are already inside an organization and turn them to become their agents of
1: What specific organizations would you be concerned about?
15: Airline employees, people that work at the airports, people that may be catering services, even security guards, and God forbid, even FBI agents or Secret Service agents could theoretically be turned. I think it'd be much more difficult to turn a Secret Service agent or an FBI agent, but I think it's much easier to turn an airport employee and convince someone to bring some dangerous and nefarious items onboard an aircraft. I think that's very possible.
1: But there is a vulnerability that will always exist and we'll never get rid of it, correct?
15: That's correct, Sean. There's always going to be the human element. Besides the insider threat, there's also technology that's evolving. And the bad guys may come up with a way to get explosives or other weapons past the screen and checkpoints. I mean, that could happen, but we're trying to stay on top of the technology. That's one thing I'm very confident. TSA has a robust research and development capability, and I think they're trying to stay on top of any of the, as the bad guys develop some way around it, they're going to counteract that.
1: Pretty unbelievable. I just, you know, as I've been watching all day TV, it's pretty unbelievable to know that all of this happened and that so much of it could have been prevented. Your story is really remarkable. Getting grenades through 20 different airports, it's breathtaking to me. One last question. When you did get this information and this intelligence and you shared it with your superiors, how did they react?
15: Well, the day after 9/11, well, 9/11, there's nothing more we could do. When we realized that the American Airlines flight had been hijacked and the other planes hit the World Trade Center, we knew our undercover operation would have breathtaking consequences. Next day, we went to the FBI. We briefed the FBI completely on what we've been doing. And the day after that, we went to the head of the FAA, Office of Civil Aviation Security, and briefed them. And they did not take it well. There was a gentleman named General Mike Canavan, who's now deceased. He was a three-star retired general who was in charge of civil aviation security. He was a highly decorated military officer, Sean, but he had no law enforcement experience, and I think that was part of the issue. I think anybody in that role has to have serious law enforcement experience to be able to manage an operation like that. End of the day, though, changes were made almost immediately. That's why TSA was born. That's why DHS was born following this. But we were the deliverers of some seriously bad news, I could tell you that. And some people didn't take it too well.
1: Well, what you did was invaluable. Had people paid more attention to it, perhaps 9/11 could have been prevented. And I'm not casting aspersions on people or blaming people. I don't think anybody anticipated this attack or, you know, willfully, you know, was not trying to do their job. It just is. We just were not ready, period, full stop. Anyway, Sir Patrick, we appreciate you, man. Thank you. And thanks for all you have done in your career and all you continue to do and inform people. Thank you.
15: Thank you, Sean.
1: All right. 800-941-SEAN if you want to be a part of the program. We were just talking to Frank Siller in the last half hour, and you know, he was a dear personal friend of mine. Now, 9/11/01 was born on America's darkest day, the worst terrorist attack on American soil in our history. And he's been helping American heroes ever since and their families. He lost his brother that day, as we talked about earlier. Heroes like, you know, Navy Chief Shannon Kent. This service of Shannon's was inspired by the 9/11 attacks. A decorated warrior mother, Shannon served multiple tours in Iraq and Afghanistan. And anyway, so she joined and committed to help and to battle, you know, radical Islamists that believe in this sick ideology of convert or die. And sadly and tragically, she lost her life in a suicide bomb attack in Syria. Now, this being the 25th anniversary of 9/11, her sacrifice does remind us of the cost, the lasting impact of that day. She left behind her husband, her two young sons, and the Tunnel to Towers Foundation was able to, because of your generosity, pay off the Kent family mortgage, giving the family the security of knowing that their home is theirs forever. 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Anyway, go to their website. It's the letter T, the number 2, the letter T.org, the letter T, the number 2, the letter T.org for the Tunnel to Towers Foundation.
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0: Who can forget that moment of immense and horrible evil that took place in this world, bent on the destruction of all that is good? But this morning, we also remember how America responded to that wickedness. On days like 9/11, we learn what a country is truly made of. We're learning right now what we're made of. And we have to be strong and we have to be smart. And Americans are made of a goodness and spirit that can transcend any earthly force.
1: All right, quick break, right back. We'll get to your phone calls coming up toll free. It is 800-941-SHAWN if you want to be a part of the program. As we remember 9/11/01, 2,977 of our fellow Americans died that day. Many have died thereafter from wars and 9/11 related illness, which is very, very real. Also coming up, we'll check in with our friend John Andrasik. He was deeply impacted by what happened on 9/11. And he'll tell us how and why and what he's done since as we continue this Friday.

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7: From ABC News, I'm Mike Dubusky. At the 9/11 Memorial in New York City today, where the names of the victims were read, the last person to speak had this to say.
8: I've had to grow up and spend the past 25 years seeing people use it to hate on our Muslim brothers and sisters, to hate on people who don't look like them. And that's wrong, and that does no honor to the victims here. And I want to use the little platform I have to ask for that to please stop. I want to thank everyone who's come. I want to thank all the dignitaries that are here and the families that have stayed till the end, because every one of these names matters.
7: New York City Mayor Zoran Mamdani and Vice President J.D. Vance were in attendance at Ground Zero, though the vice president did leave before the end of the ceremony. Meanwhile, President Trump was marking the day at the Pentagon.
9: On days like 9/11, we learn what a country is truly made of. We're learning right now what we're made of. And we have to be strong, and we have to be smart.
7: New inflation numbers show the cost of living is on the rise, with today's CPI index finding inflation for the month of August was 3.4% higher than a year ago. ABC's Karen Hua has more.
10: Diesel fuel, for the first time ever, now hitting $6 a gallon. The prices, partly driven by the war in Iran, has squeezed global oil supplies. President Trump says prices will fall when the war ends.
11: I think it'll end very shortly after the election.
10: Oil prices now topping $100 a barrel.
7: The TSA says it found a homemade explosive device hidden in a man's bag this week at an airport. The man's family says it was a firecracker and that the man actually had no idea it was in a bag of gifts that was given to him. A judge has ruled to release that man. The ATF is now investigating. And that cyclosporiasis outbreak is now over, according to the Centers for Disease Control. The disease, which has been linked to contaminated lettuce from Taylor Farms, sickened thousands across the country. This is ABC News.
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7: K Canadian Prime Minister Mark Carney honored the lives lost on 9/11 today and remarked on how Canadians opened their homes and hearts to the Americans whose flights were rerouted to Canada when U.S. airspace shut down on that day.
13: In Canada, our government, without hesitation, welcomed 224 planes, 17 of our airports. In Gander, the population almost doubled with strangers who were given a bed, a hot meal, phone call home.
7: 24 Canadians died on 9/11. The man suspected of starting a devastating wildfire last month in Washington state has now been indicted.
14: The Old Trails fire destroyed hundreds of homes as flames went racing through neighborhoods in high wind and low humidity. Now federal prosecutors in Spokane say a grand jury has indicted Aaron Farinacci for arson. He's the man who's already facing state charges accused of plotting the best time to start the fire and setting it to do maximum damage. He allegedly told investigators fire is beautiful and like rebirth. At a hearing on the state charges, proceedings were put on hold so his mental health could be evaluated. Alex Stone, EBC News.
7: And Ben Shelton and Francis Tiafoe face each other tonight in the men's semifinal of the U.S. Open in New York City. Whoever wins, they'll make history as the first black American in the men's U.S. Open final since Arthur Ashe in 1972. I'm Mike Dubusky, ABC News.
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0: as scripture tells us, the light shines in the darkness, and the darkness has not overcome it. September 11th reminded us of the terrible power of hate. The 25 years since have shown us the even greater power of the American spirit to endure and prevail and to win. And today our country is stronger than it has ever been.
1: 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T-minus 53 days until Election Day.

0: 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More behind-the-scenes information on breaking news and more bold, inspired solutions for America. Coming up next, our final news roundup and information overload hour.
1: All right, news roundup, information overload hour, toll-free. Here's our number. It's 800-941-SHAWN if you want to be a part of the program. In a moment, we'll be joined by my friend John Andrasik. He, of course, with Five for Fighting. You know his songs, The Riddle, 100 Years, Superman. You've heard them all. You love them all. Maybe one of the most unique voices in all of music. And he's also a personal friend of ours. And we think the world of him. If you go back to October of 2009, he released a song called Tuesday, which was a musical plea to never forget the lessons of 9/11/01. And in a minute, I'll play that song for you. And, you know, is Monday coming back? That's what Mondays do. They turn and turn around, afraid to see it through. Welcome to Monday. And, you know, he was one of the performers that you might recall. Paul McCartney, Sir Paul McCartney, had a concert for New York City, and he was part of that concert. He called it one of the greatest honors of his life, spending that day and sharing the stage with all these heroic first responders and firemen. And much of the audience at Madison Square Garden consisted of firefighters, police, rescue workers, others that had spent months, you know, sifting through the rubble and the carnage of Ground Zero, not knowing they were exposing themselves to a lot of toxins. Many of them died as a result. 9/11 related illnesses are very, very real. You know, it just is what it is. It's so sad for the families, which is why we have, you know, our friend Frank Siller, who's so good in remembering all of those that have been impacted by this. But this is what he sang at Madison Square Garden that night. Let me play a little bit of Superman.
2: I wish that

So that is one of his hit songs. He has so many of them. I couldn't even list them if I wanted to. So he writes this op-ed, and in the op-ed, he talked about the song that he released called Tuesday, and he released this in October of 2009, and it really is an anthem, a musical plea to never forget the lessons of 9/11/01. My greatest fear is we've forgotten. You know, I watched the rise of virulent anti-Semitism in this country and around the world. We see it on college campuses, in the halls of Congress. We hear it on the airwaves. We see it, you know, we see it all around the world. And all Israel was doing after October 7th, you know, they lost 1,200 of their citizens that day. It's a very small country. It's about the size of New Jersey. And extrapolate out their population versus ours, and you're looking at, you know, the equivalent of 40,000 dead Americans in a day. And so he released this song as, you know, please never forget the lessons of that day. And here's that song. It's called Tuesday.

0: John Andrasik, and what was another hit song of his. He joins us now. He actually writes in his editorial, 25 years after 9/11, America finds itself in another battle. This one for the soul of our nation. More broadly, the future of Western civilization. The threats are not identical to those we faced in 01, but they are real. Radical Islamists remain a global threat. Anti-Semitism, anti-Americanism, extremism, you know, increasingly finding expression across the ideological spectrum. Ideas once confined to society's fringes now travel instantly and with little consequence through universities, political movements, and social media. The enemy is in the building, and time is not on our side. That's why never forget cannot be a slogan printed on a bumper sticker and repeated once every September. It's an obligation. It's our obligation. And we have a duty to teach our children what happened on September 11th, 01, about the evil fanatics that attacked us, why they attacked us, and the carnage of what unchecked extremism can produce. Never forget means something more. It means remembering the best of us. It means telling our children about the firefighters that climbed stairwells while everyone else was running down, and the police officers and the paramedics and ordinary citizens who ran towards collapsing infernos to save people they had never met, and the passengers of Flight 93 who understood what was happening and knowing the probable cost and fought back. They represent the best of humanity. 25 years later, their courage should still challenge and inspire us. Their sacrifice should remind us that America is not sustained merely by institutions, elections, or slogans. It survives because generation after generation chooses to defend the principles that made the country worth defending. Memories fade, history becomes distant, and Tuesdays come and go. But some Tuesdays must never be forgotten. May the memory of those we lost and the example of the heroes of September 11th, 01, give us strength and courage and fortitude to fight for every American every single day, especially Tuesdays, for the next 250 years. Let's roll. John Andrasik joins us now, sir. Well, you know, we've been friends a long time, and one of the reasons we really are friends is I admire your heart, your patriotism, your passion, and your ability to communicate through music, which I believe is far more powerful than any spoken word.
1: Well, thank you, Sean. Always a pleasure to join you. I can't believe it's been 25 years. And kind of to what you were just talking about, on Wednesday, I performed Superman at the New York Firefighters Memorial in Staten Island. And I flashed right back to the concert for New York, the stories, the heroes, meeting with the families. But there was one difference. There was about four or five, 25, 30-year-old men and women that I met. And like so many folks there, their father, a firefighter, had been killed in 9/11. But Sean, those people were firefighters. They had joined the fire department. So talking about generations continuing the best of us, that gave me inspiration, that gave me hope, and frankly brought a little tear to my eye.
0: You know, go back to the night of the concert that was put on, and I think that moment did transcend politics, because there were a lot of people that are very outspoken politically on the left, but they did attend, and they did share in the experience, and they did honor our first responders and our police and our firefighters and paramedics. That had to be a special night just in that regard, because here we are 25

0: hugging and screaming and crying and singing at the top of their lungs. When I sing Superman, I looked out and there was this big burly union worker with two beers in each hand crying, singing Superman with me through the whole song. And I'm like, all right, this is why matters. Music matters. And this is this transcends. And yeah, and you know, to your point, you know, all of those icons, they stood for America after bin Laden attacked us. But unfortunately, after October 7th, where are they? Crickets. You know, they're not college students who've been indoctrinated. They know better. And that's just another example of how things have changed and how we have to reverse this course of timidity and cowardice and stand up for what's right. Those folks know. Springsteen knows. Bono knows. I will name names. And they have been quiet. And they need to speak up or shut up. And because they've been telling us for years that they're kind of the moral leaders of our world. But where have they gone, Sean? That's what I wonder. Where did they go? Tuesdays come and went. Seems like they have too.
1: I really can't say it any better. John, we love you. You are a national treasure. We really appreciate you. We're going to put up both songs on Hannity.com. We'll put it on social media so people can listen to it. And what you do matters, and your moral clarity matters, and your passion is infectious, and we appreciate you more than you know.
0: Well, I love you, my friend, and just want to let folks know that tonight I will be singing Superman between the two light beams that are shooting into the heavens, New York City, on ABC. So that will bring a lot of hope and recognition to our heroes and our families. And thank you for leading every day. You never forget, Sean, and I know you never will.
1: I wish I, and there's a part of me that wishes I could. I wish evil didn't exist, but I have to face the truth. John Andrasik, thank you.
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1: Born on America's Darkest Day, 9/11/01, the Tunnel to Towers Foundation, they have been helping American heroes ever since. That means heroes like U.S. Army Sergeant William Bernard McKenna. 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Now, his wife, Dina, continues to fight tirelessly for veterans exposed to burn pits. Now, the Tunnel to Towers Foundation honored William's memory and his family's sacrifice. 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

0: uncovers the real truth about the politics of D.C. He's your watchdog on Big Brother every day. 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
1: 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And that, of course, would be Pure Talk. Let's take you back 25 years, and then in the days thereafter, there were a couple of amazing songs written to remind us about what happened 25 years ago today. Here again, Daryl Worley, Have You Forgotten? And I ask all of you, have you forgotten?
2: Americans do not yet have the distance of history, but our responsibility to history is already clear, to answer these attacks and rid the world of evil.
3: I hear people say, we don't need this war.
4: We protest this war, and it's not a war, actually, it's a slaughter.
3: But I say there's some things worth fighting for.
5: We are very grateful and thankful that we live in a country where there's freedom of speech, that people who are either for or against a war can speak out.
3: What about our freedom?
6: Everything just went black.
3: And this piece of ground.
6: Everything came down.
3: We didn't get to keep them by backing down.
6: Glass are popping. And people got hurt.
3: They say we don't realize the mess we're getting in.
7: Oh, there it goes. There it goes. There it goes.
3: Before you start your preaching, let me ask you this, my friend. Have you forgotten?
8: Oh, my God.
9: Oh,
8: the next building
9: there's
8: just
9: another
8: blew
9: one.
8: Up. Oh, my God.
9: Another plane just flew in.
8: I feel the heat. The explosion is incredible.
3: Have you forgotten?
10: I saw this plane come out of nowhere and just cream right into the side of the Twin Tower, exploding through the other side.
2: There's been an act of war declared upon America by terrorists.
3: Have you forgotten?
8: I can hear you. The rest of the world hears you. And the people who knocked these buildings down will hear all of us soon.
11: Dozens of residents that are sitting on the hills behind the Pentagon, almost like they're waiting for the 4th of July fireworks, but instead they're staring dumbfounded at what looks like a war zone.
12: I mean, you see bodies flying out of the sky and you can't do nothing about it. You tell me. There's no words to describe what's going on out there.
3: Have you forgotten?
2: America's a nation full of good fortune, with so much to be grateful for, but we are not spared from suffering. In every generation, the world has produced enemies of human freedom. They have attacked America. Because we are freedom's home and defender.
3: Have you forgotten?
2: And the commitment of our fathers is now the calling of our time.
8: USA! USA! USA!
1: That's our friend Daryl Worley. You know what? I think, unfortunately, probably too many have forgotten. All right, joining us now, our friend Don Lake Ronkonkoma. Don, glad you're with us. Happy Friday, and welcome aboard, sir.
13: Sean, thank you so much for taking my call on this solemn 9/11 Remembrance Day. You know, every year, we have so many memories come flooding back. The nervousness we felt after in the aftermath of 9/11, and I remember seeing the Army helicopters flying low over Long Island, probably to protect Brookhaven National Labs. I remember how our air travel was completely changed. I remember children in our neighborhood lost their parents. I remember your reports with Alan Combs at Ground Zero. And I remember the freedom concerts that came afterwards to raise awareness of these brave soldiers that went to fight for our freedom. But today, Sean, this 25th year of September 11th reminds me that radical Islam is still a huge part of our lives. We can't ignore it, and we have to address it. And I salute President Trump for doing everything he can, because it's still, like I said, a huge part of our lives, and it's not going away right away.
1: When the president, when I was in Dallas yesterday, and the president addressed the crowd and brought up the issue of whether or not Iran should ever be allowed a nuclear weapon, it was complete agreement. Mm-hmm. Who would disagree with that? No. I don't even consider this, quote, a war as it is described by some. I consider this a massacre. Did they strike here, there, or strike some of our allies in the region and the Gulf states? Yes, they have. But at the end of the day, Iran will never have a nuclear weapon. There's only one reason why, and that reason is Donald Trump. And Donald Trump just said enough. Their fervor to get that weapon of mass destruction, you know, we have been following it for decades, and appeasement clearly did not work. JCPOA and Barack Hussein Obama was insane. Because we dropped, what, billions of dollars in cash and other currency and cargo planes on their tarmac for the mullahs. Gee, thank you very much. We bought no goodwill with that money. We wasted American taxpayer money in the process. So you can't negotiate with evil.
13: Right.
1: I wrote a whole book about it, Don. Deliver Us from Evil, Defeating Terrorism, Despotism, and Liberalism. Because you have to win the political wars if you want the right mindset in charge that will understand and have moral clarity of the times that we're living in. And I just think it's hard for some good people to wrap their arms and mind around the fact that there's evil. There is evil, and evil exists. There's good. There's a lot of good. There are a lot of good people. However, and I think America generally is a good country. With genuinely good people. The heart and soul of this country is full of good people. But, however, there's those that want to bring harm to you and your children, which is why you have to be prepared, and you have to have an alarm system, and you have to have a means of protecting yourself and your family. And you know, in the broader sense, you know, we've got to understand these countries that chant death to America, death to Israel, they mean what they say.
13: Yep.
1: All right, my friend, God bless you and appreciate you more than you know. Gary is in my free state of Florida. Gary, how are you? By the way, there's no place like home, as great as Dallas was.
14: Hi, Sean. Thanks for taking my call. Excuse me, I'm going to change the subject today. I did watch all of the TV shows today. They were wonderful. But I have a very quick question for you. Will the proposed $5,000 payment that President Trump is proposing for every adult American citizen be means tested? And the reason I ask you that question is because my wife and I are a married couple. We file jointly. We make about $200,000 a year. We are still paying the full amount of our taxes on our Social Security because we have hit a level where our income's too high, so we don't qualify for it at all. We never also got a dime from the COVID relief funds at all because we were phased out because our income was too high. So I just wanted to ask you, since you have conversations with the president, has he talked to you at all about, is this going to be phased out, or is it going to be means tested where some people will get it, some will get a reduced amount, some will get none?
1: Well, it's not means tested. Republicans have to win the House and Senate for this to happen. And they have to win it in 53 days. This is for adult U.S. citizens only. That would exclude illegals. And by the way, likely U.S. citizens living abroad. The other caveat, which I found interesting when I looked a little deeper into it, is the dividend that we're talking about has to be spent in the U.S. and a GOP midterm victory. That's my understanding of it.
14: How do you police spending in the U.S.? Then you have to prove what you spent it on, or you can't bank it. You can't save it or pay off a loan, or you would have to prove.
1: No, I don't think there's any restrictions if you want to save it. As a matter of fact, I'd highly suggest to some people, if you don't have a lot of savings. I mean, it is tragic. If I didn't live this way during my life, I don't think I'd have as great an understanding as I do. But when you are living paycheck to paycheck, which I did for many, many years in my early adult life, it's hard. You can't save money. You're just barely surviving.
14: Right.
1: So I think for those people, it might be a window of opportunity to put, you know, maybe part of that money away for a rainy day. Most people, you know, if you look at some studies and statistics that have come out over the years, show that a lot of Americans, you know, they cannot survive one major setback financially in their life. If their car breaks down, for example,
14: true.
1: I've lived that life. You know, I bought cars for as low as $200. I remember buying a car, a van for $200, and it was my work van for years. I remember buying a Ford Maverick, you know, 1971, and fixing it all myself for $350, you know. So, you know, for people that are struggling, I hope they'll consider saving some money if they can. But I'm not saying they can.
14: Right.
1: And maybe they pay off debt. Maybe they get rid of high interest credit card debt. That would be helpful, too.
14: Okay.
1: All right, my friend. Got to roll, man. Gary, appreciate you. Illinois, George, next this Friday on the Sean Hannity Show. What's up, George? How are you? Glad you called.
15: Thank you, buddy. Yeah, I just wanted to call and chime in on this. Yesterday, I heard all in liberal media is, you know, Trump's trying to bribe for voters. And I just want to remind them, all these illegals that got brought here, they were bribed to get here. They took housing and they took health care and they got all these credit cards that they were just able to get here. And then what did they get in return? Votes. So Democrats have bribed voters. So I just want to point that out because that is not what Trump did. We all know it's a dividend, but they want to make an issue out of it.
1: Well, let's take a trip down memory lane, shall we, for those people that are making that claim. Look, supply side economics teaches us that if you give more money back to the American people, it increases revenues to the government. That's not an argument most liberals want to hear. But let's go back to, you know, the cognitively impaired Joe Biden and him offering $2,000. Listen,
16: one state can chart the course, not just for the next 4 years, but for the next generation. By electing John and the Reverend, you can make an immediate difference in your own lives, the lives of the people all across this country, because their election will put an end to the block in Washington, that $2,000 stimulus check, that money that will go out the door immediately, tell people who are in real trouble.
1: Nobody then called it a bribe.
15: Yep.
1: The question I have for anybody, and I know online there's been some criticism. You know, I can only remind people that when Reagan dropped the top marginal rate from 70% to 28%, you know, the belief was that that would decrease revenues to the government. Just the opposite happened. Revenues doubled. The problem was that Congress spent more money. We've got to get a hold of spending, but stimulating the economy is not the way to do it. That actually results in more revenues to the government, and I'll stand by that to the day I die. I appreciate you, man. Thanks, George. 800-941-SEAN if you want to be a part of the program. Listen, everybody needs a safety security plan for them and their families. There are some cases only a lethal option will do if somebody wants to kill you and kill your family. However, what do you do all the other times? Because the FBI tells us that's 0.01% of all altercations. That's where the technology of BYRNA.com comes in. 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You don't need a background check. 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

0: Right, that's going to wrap things up for today. Hannity tonight, 9 Eastern, on the Fox News Channel. We are fully remembering 9/11. We have Michael Waltz will join us tonight. Also, Bruce Blakeman, who's doing really well in the polls in New York, will join us. Much more. Set your DVR. Hannity tonight, 9 Eastern on Fox. Have a great weekend. Love and prayers to the families that lost loved ones, either on 9/11 or in the aftermath because of 9/11 in some way, shape, manner, or form. Our prayers are with all of you and your families. God bless you all. Have a great weekend. We'll see you on Monday.
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6: From ABC News, I'm Mike Tabusky. A ceremony at the 9/11 Memorial in New York City today, where the World Trade Center once stood. The last person to speak at that remembrance ceremony, which included the reading of the nearly 3,000 names of those lost that day, told the crowd that the best way to honor the victims is to stop spreading hate.
7: I think the one parting thing I want to leave everyone with is that you do my dad's legacy and the legacy of all these victims no honor by using this tragedy to spread hate.
6: Meanwhile, President Trump was at the Pentagon marking 25 years since the attacks. ABC News White House correspondent Karen Travers.
8: At the Pentagon today, President Trump honored U.S. service members who fought in the war on terror following the September 11th attacks, saying they kept America safe. He connected their service to those who are currently fighting the war against Iran.
9: And we salute the service members working right now to ensure the world's number one sponsor of terror, the Islamic Republic of Iran, will never, ever have a nuclear weapon.
8: Karen Travers, ABC News, the White House.
6: Diesel prices in the U.S. have hit a new record, now sitting at $6.12 a gallon on average, according to Gas Buddy. Diesel's especially important to people like Jason Kurtz, a corn and soybean farmer near Forest City, Missouri. He says even before this record high, he was paying twice as much for diesel in his farm equipment.
10: We have to harvest. We have to run the machines. We have to use the diesel. So bottom line is it cuts into our bottom line. Things are already tight with input prices on the front end when we plant and everything. is going way up. Chemical, fertilizer.
6: And in Dallas, Texas, that city's been without rain for 57 days now, as drought there ties up efforts to stop the spread of the fast-moving Ross wildfire. You're listening to ABC News.
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12: KOH News time, 3:03. It's 86 degrees here in Reno. I'm Jack Sabin, and here's what's trending. Recent fires in the area prompting questions about air quality.
13: And I just always like to point out the great work that air quality does as part of permitting. They are part of the permitting process for many of our businesses here. They're always with their plan reviews are about 3.2 days, but they're always about 99% timely. So they do some amazing work for our community.
12: Dr. Chad Kingsley with Northern Nevada Public Health adds that they have seen encouraging numbers for vaccinations, especially regarding back to school numbers. Investigators are looking for a suspect who engaged in lewd acts inside a Carson City store earlier this week. The Carson City Sheriff's Office says the alleged incident happened Wednesday inside an Adam and Eve store. They say the man was doing the suspected acts while watching a female customer. If you have any information that can help authorities, call Deputy Primka at 775-600-8081 or email nprimka@carsoncity.gov. Judge Judy is retiring after more than 30 years on television.
14: The longtime TV personality, whose real name is Judy Scheindlin, says her series, Judy Justice, will air its final episode next month. The 83-year-old told People she has plenty of other interests and no longer wants to spend time in hair and makeup, but still wants her message to reach viewers. She'll remain involved as the producer of her son Adam Levy's new courtroom series, Adam's Law. Levy, an attorney who has also appeared in television before, will take over the small claims format that helped make his mother a household name. I'm Chris Caraggio.
12: And right now, time for traffic and weather together here on News Talk 780 KOH. For the first time on a Friday, let's check in with the Sax Man.
15: Police report a crash in Carson City at South Carson Street and Clear Creek Avenue. Delays are reported on 395 northbound from Clear Acre to Panther, 80 westbound from USA Parkway to Patrick, and on McCarran Boulevard North between 395 and Pyramid. From the Right Now Traffic Center, I'm the Sax Man.
16: I'm KOH's Lindsay Matterloo with your First Alert weather forecast. We're going to stay sunny and dry today through the weekend, but winds are going to be the big talker. Wind gusts today, 30 to 40 miles per hour. Even stronger winds tomorrow with gusts up to 50 miles per hour, which means critical fire weather conditions for our Saturday. And as for temperatures, our high this afternoon should peak at about 89 degrees. Tomorrow's high, 84, and then a little cooler on Sunday with a high of 75.
12: 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It's 83 degrees in Minden, Gardnerville, 92 in Fernley, and 86 degrees here at KOH Radio Center. 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I'm Jack Sabin with News Talk 780 KOH. 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
1: Good Friday afternoon to you. Welcome to the John Sanchez Show on News Talk 780 KOH. It's a pleasure to be with you on TGIF. I feel like it was a long week, even though it was a short week. It does to me. Feels like we were here all 5 days, maybe six or seven. I think it had to do with all the market volatility that we experienced this week. But anyways, it's behind us, right? Here we are, 3.07 p.m. Pacific Standard Time on Friday, September 11th, the day that so many of us want to forget, that our thoughts and prayers are still with those that were lost and the families and everybody impacted by that. You know, every year, here we are 25 years later. Gollies, I can't believe it. And I still remember where I was. I'm sure you remember where you were. I was living in Bakersfield at the time, and I was in my office, and one of my brokers was in. We were having a brief meeting, and looked up on the TV that was above my microphone and my computers, and there it was, the towers collapsing, and just that fear. I just remember calling my wife and saying, get to the ATM as quickly as you can. Remember going through that? Remember how we just didn't know what was going to happen if our entire country, you know, further attacks were going to occur? Just what was going to happen, right? None of us had ever been through something like that, you know, in our generation. And it's just remarkable to think all the events that unfolded afterwards. And, you know, here we are today, you know, 25 years later. And again, it's a wound that seems like it'll never go away for this country. I don't know. I'm sure I'll be long gone when maybe that wound does go away, but it just seems every year it's as strong as it was the previous year. So, anyways, I don't want to go down that tangent on a Friday, but yeah, God bless everybody on that situation. Okay. Boy, what a day it was today. what a difference a day makes is what I'm trying to say. Meaning yesterday we had hot PPI numbers. Today we had, I won't say cold. I won't even say lukewarm. I'm kind of one saying it was hot. CPI number today, the retail side of inflation. But the street went, you know what? Not that big a deal. All these attacks going on in the Red Sea and the Houthis taking over, you know, some major transit areas and stuff. And what happens? Oil prices go down today. This was one of those days where you think you got things figured out. And it just smacks you across the face. Now, luckily, again, this was very good news today, as I'll share with you. But it was a day in my mind, as I was telling a client today, I think, I think today could have been a day where we had a lot of short cover protection going on. I think there was so much likelihood in people's mind, in traders' minds, that today was going to be another down day, that, you know, PPI was hot, so CPI is going to be hot. And therefore, it's going to be a day where, you know, the market's going to continue its trend of this week, which was going down, you know, almost every single day. As a matter of fact, I think we did drop every day other than today. So people were short the market, and traders were short the market. Now, remember, what shorting the market means is you're betting that the market's going to go down. And you can do it on indices. You can do it on individual stock names, et cetera. But bottom line, you're voting that the market's going to go down. Well, when the CPI data came out this morning, you know, we are already up, you know, 300 to 400, actually, yeah, about 400 points right before the report was released. And it fueled momentum to it. And like I said, I think today caught a lot of people off guard. I have a feeling a lot of traders got hurt very, very bad today. So what they have to do when you short the market, so remember, let's just use a stock as an example, right? Again, you can use it for indices, et cetera. Usually when you're going to short indices, you're going to use options. You're going to use derivatives, as we call them. So you're going to buy puts on the Dow, the NASDAQ, S&P, whatever indice that you want. But as far as true shorting, that's where you're shorting a stock, right? So remember, when you're shorting a stock, what you're doing is, I'm just going to pick a name. I'm going to pick Apple. If you think Apple is going to go down, you will sell Apple. You don't own it, but you'll sell it on margin. And then on the hopes that you will buy it back, let's say Apple closed today at about 332.27. So let's say this morning you shorted it and today it was up about $5.70. So let's say today you shorted it when the stock was, let's just say $326 a share, right? You think it was going to go down for whatever reason. Well, you sold it, you did it on margin. Now, all of a sudden, the stock's going up. So when it goes up, now you're losing money. So it's, remember, it's opposite of what normal investors do, right? We want it, we buy it, we want it to go up. Shorting, you sell it and you want it to go down. So what happens is when the market has a day like today where everything starts going up, for whatever the catalyst could be, all the institutions that have shorted the market, shorted individual names, et cetera, they've got to react very quickly and they have to come in and they've got to buy that stock, right? They sold it, they didn't own it, but they got to come back and buy it. So that buying is what we call a short squeeze or a short cover rally. And therefore that creates momentum to the upside when it was really nothing based upon fundamentals or news or anything like that. It was just, you had a lot of investors that were very short this market thinking it was going to continue to go down day after day. And they were wrong. They got caught, you know, what we call flat footed, and they had to come in and buy those shares back. And that creates again, momentum onto the upside. That's just my theory. We'll see come Monday. You know, again, next week's going to be a very, very important week. We, of course, have the Fed interest rate decision on Wednesday. Folks, we are now, you know, I'm just going to round it up. We're just a few basis points below a 90% probability of a 0.25% increase next Wednesday when the Fed meets. I think people now are starting to finally get it in their mind that we are going to have an interest rate increase. And, you know, as I've said many times over the last few weeks, probably not one, probably two this year is what the street's calling for. But when you get up to this high a probability, as I've always said, you get north of, say, 60% probability of an interest rate increase, it's pretty good likelihood it's going to happen. And when we get up here in this basically 90% range, it's pretty much a sure thing. Now, the good side of that is investors start to look at it and go, okay, there's nothing I can do about it. I can't control the Fed. I can't control what the Fed's going to do with interest rates. I just need to react to my portfolio and so on and so forth. So this could very well be a non-event. We're going to talk about it, I'm sure, every day next week leading up to Wednesday. But it realistically could turn around to be really a non-event. Why? Because we were so prepared for it. You know, the bond traders have done so much of the work for the Fed that, again, 0.25% is really nothing. Because listen to this. Today, we closed up 3 basis points on the 10-year to a yield of 4.98%. For the week, the 10-year treasury yield, which again, mortgages look at them. It's not the only thing a mortgage company will look at to determine its rates, but auto lenders, credit cards, so on and so forth. That's why I always talk about the 10-year. It was up 20 basis points for the week. 20 basis points. That's almost 0.25% in really 4 trading days. So there you are. The bond traders, again, kind of did it for the Fed. Now, remember, when the Fed raises interest rates, what are they theoretically doing? They're not doing anything related to the bond market like this. What they're doing is it's the Fed funds rate. We haven't touched on this in a while because we haven't had an interest rate increase in a while. So remember, if the Fed does come out on Wednesday, raises interest rates 0.25%, all they're doing is raising the overnight borrowing costs that banks charge one another to borrow money. Because remember, banks have capital. Sometimes they need capital. Sometimes they have excess capital. So they will lend to one another. That's what the Fed funds rate is. That's what the rate is that the Fed changes. Again, the Fed has nothing to do with the bond market. The bond traders are the ones, again, that really, truly set the bond yield. So once again, as I've said, you've got the bond traders that have really done all the heavy lifting for the Fed. And then, you know, especially if you look at the short end of the curve, you get down into what we call the 2-year and so on and so forth. Listen to these numbers. So the 2-year, remember, is really your best gauge as far as what the Fed is going to do next. So if you're starting to see the 2-year and the 3-year and the 5-year yields going up, that tells you, again, good probability that the Fed's going to raise rates. But listen to these numbers. The 2-year today closed up 9 basis points. Now, remember, the 10-year closed up 3. So just give you a perspective. The 2-year closed up 9 basis points. That's a huge move. Usually that hardly budges at all to a yield close of 4.64%. But for the week, already did better, more than what the Fed was going to do. For the week, the 2-year was up 26 basis points. Remember, if you're new to the market, there's 100 basis points in 1%. So up just a fraction over 0.25% on the 2-year. The 3-year was even worse, up 28 basis points for the week. Today, up 8 basis points to a yield close of 4.73. 5-year today was up 6 basis points to a yield of 4.79, up 24 basis points for the week. Get the picture? It's not just one certain maturity out of the bond curve. It's everything. The most calm, which it should be, is the 30-year. That's really more indicative of the overall economy. Its yield actually dropped today down 1 basis point to a yield of 5.36, but up 11 basis points for the week. So, you know, less than half of what the other maturities did. So again, just looking at the bond market, looking at the CME's FedWatch tool, all signs. I mean, it would take, I don't know what it would take, to be honest with you, for the Fed to change their mind, but this is going to be interesting. You know, Kevin Warsh, the chairman of the Fed, he's brand new at the helm. Many, again, criticized him in the beginning, saying you're going to be a puppet man for Trump. And he's like, nope, nope, nope. And he's, you know, really set the stage to make sure he's not. So this is going to be interesting to see the president's comments. If we get a 0.25% increase, this will be really, really interesting to see the president's comments. Also, Scott Bessent, the Treasury Secretary's comments, if Warsh does end up and the Fed ends up raising interest rates next week. So we got a lot of things in store. It's going to be a fun week, no doubt about it. All right, when I come back, I'm going to get into what happened today in the market. Bottom of the hour break when we come back. This is a, I'll be honest with you. You know, I kind of hesitated to do this topic on a Friday because I like to keep Fridays light, happy, right? We are in a good mood. We're going into the weekend. But I had a situation happen with a client the other day. And it really made me realize that I need to share this experience, right? That's why I do this. This is why I give you so many hours of my week every week to sit behind this microphone, because I'm trying to share with you what I deal with as a financial advisor, as a CEO of a company, and an entrepreneur, right? I'm trying to share with you real life stuff. And so I had a situation happen the other day where a client was really, you know, we had a long discussion that a spouse has a pretty good probability of dying. And so we had a discussion in regards to cash flow, right? I mean, obviously we talked a lot about life and what would happen, so on and so forth. But then we had to get into the discussion of cash flow because they're both retired. And I told them, I said, look, here's one of the problems that a lot of people don't realize. When you lose a spouse, you've got to really watch that Social Security benefit, because remember, you know what? I'm going to take a break because it's going to take me a while to explain that. But so I've titled today's show, When One Becomes One, Could Your Retirement Plan Survive the Death of a Spouse? I know I hate using the word death, but I couldn't come up with anything else. But listen closely. And this, what I'm going to teach you today is really going to apply even to divorce and so on and so forth. So really important. It's an area that's very, very unfrequently touched on in the world of retirement planning. What happens when you lose a spouse, right? We go through the heartbreak, but financially, what really happens? So I'm going to lay that out for you today to kind of help you prepare. God forbid if that time ever happens with you. Let's turn it over to the Saxman in the Right Now Traffic Center.
2: Police report a crash with an injury in Reno on 395 northbound north of Audi Boulevard, as well as a crash reported in Johnson Lane at 395 northbound south of Johnson Lane. They also report that they're still working to clear a crash in Carson City at South Carson Street and Clear Creek Avenue. Delays are reported on 395 northbound from Clear Acre to Panther, 80 westbound from U.S.

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1: When President Abraham Lincoln was criticized for supporting General Ulysses S. Grant's command during the Civil War, Lincoln flatly stated, "I cannot spare this man. He fights." When Grant's rivals petitioned for his removal on grounds of excessive drinking, Lincoln said, "If it makes fighting men like Grant, then find out what he drinks and send a case to each of my commanders." Lincoln's confidence in his general proved to be correct, and in 1865, the Civil War finally came to its end. This has been A Penny for Your Thoughts, presented by Lincoln Heating and Air.
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11: Welcome back to the John Sanchez Show on News Talk 780 KOH. All right, let's get down to the action of today. And then when we come back from the break, we'll move into our topic. When one becomes one, could your retirement plan survive the death of your spouse? All right, but here's the news of the day. All right, strong day today. Again, not enough to make us or put us in the positive territory for the week. We had a lot to do, a lot of damage to overcome around that one. But for the day, we finished up 509 on the Dow, 0.98% to a close of 52,573. NASDAQ gained 251.96%, closing at 26,333. And the S&P finished the day.

0: a higher by 65 points or 0.86% to close at 7,656. Russell 2000, by the way, up 0.45%. Now, turning things to the commodity side, we lost $2.31. Yes, you heard me correct. We actually went down on oil today, down $2.31 to $100.08 a barrel. Gold was quiet, $1.10 gain is all at $4,409.10 per ounce. As I said earlier, a 3 basis point increase on the 10-year to a yield close of 4.98% and up 20 basis points for the week. Now, here's a kind of a bizarre thing. Mortgage rates continue to move up. Big move, as we discussed on the show yesterday with Aaron and Dwight. Just checked them today. 30-year mortgage, according to Mortgage News Daily, national average today up another 5 basis points, now to 7.12%. And that's just painful. 30-year VA up 6 basis points to an APR of 6.7. And I mean, just right across the board. So yeah, very, very tough. All right, let's get down to the main report of the day today. The CPI, as I was mentioning. So here's how the numbers worked out. And again, you know, Wall Street can think a glass is half full or a glass is half empty. Today, they wanted to be optimistic, I guess, and say the glass is half full based upon the CPI data, which, again, quite surprised me. But CPI, again, retail inflation, increasing 0.4% month over month. That was right in line with expectation. Core, where we strip out food and energy, rose a slightly hotter than expected 0.3%. If we look at the year over year numbers, this is again where it's very, very painful. On the headline number, year over year, we're up 3.4%, and on the core, up 2.4%. Now, you know, if you go to the grocery store, if you go shopping pretty much for anything, you're going to go, yeah, duh, no kidding. I feel it every time I go to the store. I don't care what kind of store it is. I'm feeling inflation. So I pulled up some data. I wanted to see where did we have some big numbers in the month of August in that fed into this hotter than expected overall core number. So here's just a couple areas I've picked up. Cereals and bakery products up 2.6%. And again, these are all for the month. So I'm not going to say the month. I'm just going to say up 2.6% for that area. Meat, poultry, fish, and eggs up 1.1%. Dairy actually dropped about 0.3%. But a big run up in fruits and vegetables, 3.2%. Non-alcoholic beverages and materials rose 3.7%. Other food at home items, 2.4%. Food away from home, wondering why that Big Mac cost you more? 3.4% increase. And remember, folks, this is just for the month. This is just for the month. So food away from home, up 3.4% for the month. Energy, obviously, no surprise here. This was the largest category. Energy overall for the month, up 16.3%. Gasoline, all types, rose 27.4%. Electricity up 3.8%. Piped gas services higher by 4.4%. Less food and energy, we get down to apparel. It had a gain of 3.6%. Rent or of primary residence, 2.7%. New vehicles only rose 0.6%. That tells you the consumer are tapped. Used cars and trucks actually fell down 2.3%. Motor vehicle maintenance and repair, 5.2%. Oh, I got to pay the price of that one this week, picking up a vehicle. Let's see. Airline fares, obviously attributed to the rise in energy prices. Get this, 23.4% increase in airline fares just in the month. Medical care commodities down 2.7%, medical care services up 2.5%, tobacco and smoking products up 6.3%. So, like I said, pretty widespread overall, 3.4%, you know, is where we sit. So, you know, what do we do here? I don't know how far much further the consumer can be stretched. I really don't know. It is mind blowing to see where these numbers are. And again, I get very cynical, as you can hear by the tone of my voice, when Wall Street gets happy that we can sit here and say, hey, you know, our prices are up only 3.4% year over year. Really, is that exciting? But remember yesterday, the wholesale side was up over 5%. So, you know, again, it has just become a norm in America, as sad as it sounds, that we as a consumer are to just accept with open arms that everything around us is going up in price. Except wages, right? Remember, 3.4%, that's the increase year over year. So what was it, you know, from August of 2025 to August of 2024? It was up, right? And it just keeps going. It never stops. And that's why you have to look at this and you go, look at, why am I not getting ahead financially? Well, because overall, it's costing you 3.4% more to live this year than it did last year. If you take all your products, and as you heard, you know, some of those numbers, you know, broken down, very substantial. So it's not you. It's just the economy that we are in at this point. And like I said, I can't remember the last time, I have to go back into the numbers. I can't remember the last time I've ever said, hey, inflation, you know, year over year is down. I don't even know if that's happened, to be honest with you. I can't think of any time, but maybe it has. But again, Wall Street, it got very, very, you know, very pleased with this number. And like I said, give us a nice little rally. But as I said at the beginning of the show, I want to see if this was a short cover rally. There's no way to know unless the momentum does not continue on Monday and Tuesday. But we will see it come to that point. All right, we're going to get into the world of retirement planning. God forbid if you lose one of your spouses, what happens at that point to your retirement plan? I'll cover that when we return. Let's start over to Jack Sabin. He's got news, traffic, and weather. Jack?
1: Thank you so much there, John. As we currently do have 86 degrees here in Reno, and here's what's trending. Improving weather conditions have prompted NV Energy to cancel its public safety outage management watch for most of the northern Nevada areas that had been under consideration for a possible power shutoff, though four zones remain under watch. According to NV Energy, the company removed nine areas from PSOM watch status after receiving updated weather forecasts, field observations, and fire risk assessments. The areas returning to normal status are Incline, Mount Rose, Incline East, Glenbrook North, Glenbrook South, Genoa South, State Line Upper Kingsbury, Heavenly, Lakeview, Carson, and Winnemucca. Governor Gavin Newsom is rejecting President Trump's pledge to give every American adult $5,000 if Republicans keep control of Congress.
2: Pathetic, because it's just bull****, and sad that he has to go in front of people and basically bribe them. I mean, that's how desperate he is to hold on to power. He knows his presidency is de facto over as we know it this November.
1: Newsom went on to say Trump is trying to influence voters with a promise that would cost the government over $1 trillion and would need Congress's approval. A bear was killed in a crash near South McCarran Boulevard in West Plum Lane, a reminder that bears can be more active around Reno roads this time of year as they search for food before winter. The crash happened around 8:30 p.m. on Thursday in the area of South McCarran Boulevard in West Plum Lane. The Nevada Department of Wildlife says the bear who died was a 3-year-old female. The bear was not tagged, meaning she was previously unknown to Endow. As bears enter hyperphagia, a period where they spend more time searching for food ahead of winter, they may be more active around neighborhoods and roadways. The agency encourages drivers to be especially cautious during the early morning and evening hours, particularly as daylight hours continue to get shorter. Wildlife officials also learned that someone removed a claw from the bear before the carcass was collected. Taking or possessing parts of a bear without the appropriate authorization is illegal under Nevada wildlife law. Bears are a tagged species in Nevada, and members of the public should not remove claws, paws, or other parts from a carcass they encounter. And right now, time for traffic and weather together here on News Talk 780 KOH with the Saxman.
3: Police continue to work to clear a crash with an injury in Reno on 395 northbound at Audi. They also report that they're still working to clear a crash in Johnson Lane at 395 northbound south of Johnson Lane. Delays are reported on 80 westbound from USA Parkway to Mustang, 580 northbound from Neal Road to Moana, and on the highway northbound from Mill to Panther, 80 eastbound from the Spaghetti Bowl to Pyramid, and on McCarran Boulevard North between 395 and Baring. From the Right Now Traffic Center, I'm the Saxman.
4: I'm Call 08's Lindsay Matherly with your First Alert weather forecast. We're going to stay sunny and dry today through the weekend, but winds are going to be the big talker. Wind gusts today 30 to 40 miles per hour. Even stronger winds tomorrow with gusts up to 50 miles per hour, which means critical fire weather conditions for our Saturday. NASPR temperatures are high this afternoon, should peak at about 89 degrees. Tomorrow's high 84, and then a little cooler on Sunday with a high of 75.
1: 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It's 75 degrees in Truckee, 73 in South Lake Tahoe, and 86 degrees here in Reno. 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
0: Welcome back to the John Sanchez Show on News Talk 780 KOH. Happy Friday to all of you. Wishing you a great weekend. Sounds like we got some high winds ahead of us here, so buckle down. All right, once again, we finished with a gain of 509 on the Dow. The NASDAQ rose 251. The S&P higher by 65. All right, time to move into our topic today. What happens to your retirement plan if you lose a spouse? It's a difficult question. And again, I apologize for bringing this to you on a Friday, but again, as I showed at the beginning of the show, I'm dealing with this with a client right now, and it really prompted me and kind of just gave me this feeling that I needed to talk to all of you about it. So again, difficult question. So what I want you to be thinking about as I progress through this is, could your retirement plan, for those of you that have one, could your retirement plan survive the passing of one of you? Because here's the major question that a lot of people don't realize. Now there's only one of you. So we think, geez, our expenses are going to go down dramatically. In reality, they really don't. Does the property tax bill get cut in half? Nope. How about homeowners insurance? Does it go away and get reduced? Nope. Does the roof cost half as much to get replaced? Mm-mm. You get the picture. Not only do your expenses really not get adjusted down, And I'm going to get to the income side in a moment. But some of your household income may disappear. And this is what I'm finding that really surprises widows. Your tax situation can change substantially. Your Social Security payment can change substantially. So can your Medicare cost. Maybe your investment strategy changes. And the person who wasn't managing the finances may suddenly be responsible for all of it, as I covered earlier in the week, while grieving. So today we're going to do something a little bit uncomfortable, but incredibly important. We're going to take a happily married retired couple with a financial plan that works. And then one of them is no longer there. So I want you to meet our hypothetical clients. Mike and Susan, we're going to call them. Mike is 70, Susan 67. Been married a long time, about 40 years. They're retired. Their house is worth about $750,000 and the mortgage is paid off. Their investment portfolio is valued at about $1.5 million. As far as income, Mike brings in about $3,500 a month in Social Security. And Susan brings in about $2,500 a month of Social Security. So combined, their Social Security payments are $6,000 a month or about $72,000 a year. Not bad. Portfolio income supplements their lifestyle. Everything looks good. Financial plan says retirement's working. Everything's fine. That is until Mike dies. What happens Monday morning? So my first surprise is the Social Security surprise. So as I said, Mike received $3,500 in Social Security, Susan $2,500 for the total of $6,000. But as I discussed with my client the other day, after Mike's death, Susan doesn't simply continue receiving both checks. The stories I could give you of clients that I've seen try to do this, Social Security will catch up with you and they don't like when you've stolen from the system. So here's how it works. Their surviving spouse can receive the higher applicable benefit, but not both benefits stacked together. Social Security explains that if the survivor qualifies for both their own retirement benefit and a survivor benefit, they generally receive the higher amount rather than the two benefits added together. So in my simplified example, again, before they were bringing in a total of $6,000 a month. But now, since Mike is gone and his Social Security was $3,500, that's all Susan is going to get. She's going to get his $3,500. She's no longer going to receive her $2,500 a month. So now Susan is short $2,500 a month. And I could expand on this even further if Mike was receiving a pension plan or pension payment, excuse me. And it was single life, meaning when he dies, that pension stopped. Again, I've shared stories with you in regards to that area also. Let's go back to Mike and Susan. So now Susan's down $2,500 a month, about $30,000 a year. But has Susan's expenses fallen by $30,000? Of course not. My next area. But there's only one person now, Susan. So let's kind of test this theory a little bit. Did any of Susan's expenses really fall dramatically to make up for that Social Security shortfall? Groceries? Yeah, maybe down a little bit. Dining? Possibly. Travel? Possibly. Maybe she's down to one vehicle, so there's some savings. But the big expenses, the property taxes, they're going to be the same. Homeowners insurance, HOAs, roof, HVAC, internet, landscaping, home maintenance, all those things to keep a household going, those are going to remain the same. But actually, on the home maintenance side, now that I think about it, maybe Susan now needs to hire people to do the things that Mike used to do himself. So when one spouse dies, the household gets smaller, but the house, of course, does not. My next area, the survivor's tax trap. Now, this one is huge. While Mike and Susan were married, they filed a joint return, right? Joint filing or married filing joint. But after Mike dies, depending upon the timing of the circumstances, Susan will most likely be filing single. And this, folks, is where people get the biggest shock of their life. Because federal tax bracket standard deductions are completely different for single taxpayers than for married couples filing jointly. I'll give you an example. For this year, the standard deduction is what? $32,200 for married filing jointly versus half of that, $16,100 for single filers before applicable additional deductions. So you see how that right off the bat, you're single and you're getting punished on the tax bracket side of things. So let's stop here for a second. Think about what just happened. Susan just lost Mike. Her income just went down by $2,500 because she's getting his Social Security, but she gave up hers. So household income is down. And now she's going to face a less favorable tax structure. Now let's add in something people always forget about, and that is the RMD, the required minimum distribution. Well, I said Mike was 70, but let's hypothetically say Mike was 73. Now he's having to take RMDs. Okay. Suppose Mike and Susan have substantial IRA money, not Roth, but traditional IRA. Eventually, required minimum distributions are going to come into play. You know, again, if Mike is 73, they're in play right now. So when Mike dies, assets move to Susan under the applicable beneficiary rules, right? She'll inherit his IRA, which will become a spousal continuation or beneficiary IRA. Spousal continuation is the normal term. Now she may eventually have a really large IRA. She was younger than him. But remember, since he was older, she has to start taking RMDs on his portion of the money as if he was still alive. So now we have one taxpayer, one tax return, filing single, and substantial, potentially substantial RMDs, meaning taxable income. And that leads to my next segment, Medicare IRMA. We'll touch on that when we come back. Let's turn it over to the Sax Man.
3: Police now report a crash in Sun Valley on Sun Valley Boulevard southbound and East First Avenue. They also report that they're still working to clear a crash with an injury in Reno on 395 northbound at Audi, as well as a crash reported in Johnson Lane on 395 northbound south of Johnson Lane. Delays are reported on 80 westbound from USA Parkway to Mustang, 580 northbound from Neal Road to Moana, and on the highway northbound from Mill to Panther, as well as on 80 eastbound from the Spaghetti Bowl to Pyramid and on McCarran Boulevard north between 395 and Bering. 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
4: I'm Cola Waits and Lindsay Matherly with your First Alert weather forecast. It is going to be windy here over the next couple of days. Wind gusts today up to 40 miles per hour, up to 50 mile per hour winds expected tomorrow. And because of those strong winds tomorrow, and fire danger is going to be a big concern. And that is why we've got high wind watches in effect for the Reno Sparks area. We've got lake wind advisories for Pyramid and Tahoe. High tomorrow should be 84 degrees. And then on Sunday, mostly sunny with a high of 75.
3: 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It's 81 degrees in Truckee, 84 in Carson City, and at the KOH Radio Center in Reno, it's 85 degrees. From the Right Now Traffic Center, I'm the Sax Man.
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0: Welcome back to the John Sanchez Show on News Talk 780 KOH. Once again, a nice day in the market today, but unfortunately not enough to really put a severe dent in the losses of the week. We finished up 509 on the Dow. NASDAQ gained 251, the S&P higher by 65. All right, we're going to get back to our topic today, which again is a little bit of a heavy topic on Friday, but like I said, I'm dealing with this with a client right now, and I want to kind of share this with you. So we have our hypothetical clients, Mike and Susan, okay? So Mike just passed away. Now I'm going to get into an area that we don't get a chance to talk a lot about, and I will try to do a little bit more on it, because it's very important. It's called Medicare IRMA, I-R-M-A-A. Now, Medicare's income-related monthly adjustment is what that acronym stands for, can increase your Part B and your Part D costs for higher income beneficiaries. And the income threshold for the individuals are much lower than a married joint threshold. So again, another penalty if you are by yourself. So in theory, what can happen is Susan's income is going to go down. Her Social Security is going down. Yet the tax rate potentially is going up because now she's filing single, not joint. And her Medicare premiums potentially are going to go up because of IRMA. What happens to the portfolio? Well, before Mike died, portfolio withdraws, you know, like I said, there's a little bit of supplemental income. So he was making, you know, again, combined, they were making $72,000 Social Security. After Social Security is roughly $42,000, there's now approximately a $30,000 annual income hole since Mike died. That's before accounting for huge expense changes. Like I said, not really any major ones. But the portfolio. So now what happens? Susan's withdrawal requirements are going to rise, right? She's, like I said, she's $30,000 in the hole compared to when Mike was alive. So now she's going to call her financial advisor and go, hey, we've got to increase the amount of income that we're taking out of the port, or that I'm going to take out of the portfolio. So now the question comes into the retirement plan. Does her portfolio have enough in there to substantiate a higher withdrawal rate and therefore enough assets in there to last her lifetime? Remember my discussion with you on Wednesday? Women on average live longer than men by basically about 4.9 years. So in this example, you know, when she's in her late 60s, this portfolio is going to need to last her, you know, at least another 20 years. Let's move on to the house. The house might become part of the problem. She now lives alone. Let's say she was in a 3,500 square foot house, four bedrooms, three bath. Doors, you know, and three out of the four bedrooms are closed all the time. Maybe she's on a large lot or maybe some small acreage. When Mike was alive, he handled the lot, the repairs, the maintenance, the vehicles, the landscaping, mowed the lawn every Saturday morning. Now Susan's having to pay somebody to do that. So the question we always receive is, do I stay? Maybe, but financially, the property taxes, the insurance, the maintenance, the utilities, all these things, that could be a major draw on the retirement plan. So that's where we have to really get into a tough discussion and say, do we want to stay in the house for emotional reasons or do we want to stay in the house for financial reasons? And there's another complication. Susan may have lived in the house for 30 years. It's the family home. Kids grew up there. All kinds of memories are there. Mike died there. So just saying, hey, you know what? Get rid of it, Susan. You can't afford it. It's too big for you. That isn't financial planning. That's spreadsheet planning. I don't operate that way. The other thing she has to be cognizant about, again, she's now single, and now the $250,000 tax-free exclusion would apply, not the half a million, depending upon when she sells the house. So you've got to be very careful about that one also. Finally, don't make big decisions while you're grieving. You've heard me say this many times. I like to tell people, unless there's something extremely urgent, try not to make any major financial decisions for at least 6 months after you lose a spouse. That gives you a chance to kind of somewhat get your head clear a little bit, get an idea what the cash flow needs are, and so on and so forth. But boy, if you jump into it, like I've told you before, I had one client years ago. her husband died, and literally the next day she was in my office, closed out every one of his accounts, every one of her accounts, and she was going to take a cruise around the world and spend every penny of it. I'm sure he was turning over in his grave. So to wrap up, keep in mind, there's a lot of changes that happen when you go from married to single. A lot of these ideas, concerns, etc., apply not just to death, but also to if you get divorced. So keep in mind, a lot of moving parts. If we can be of help to you in your retirement plan, give us a call at the office, 775-800-1801. 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Love the opportunity to sit down with you for a 30-minute video call, talk about your estate planning needs. And of course, if you have an existing estate plan, how about a review? Let's do that also. God bless. Have a great weekend. It's been so much fun being with you this week, and I'll see you on Monday on the John Sanchez Show. Take care.
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31: It's marking 25 years since the September 11th attacks, a day that killed nearly 3,000 people. At Ground Zero, family members read the names of those killed in the attacks one by one. And when it was her turn, Terry Strada admonished the past president seated right before her for failing to hold the Saudi government accountable for its alleged role in the attacks.
1: And my husband, Tom Strada, you are missed more with each year that passes. But how can it be 25 years and still we have no justice for the role that Saudi Arabia played in your murder?
31: ABC's Aaron Kutursky.
5: The Saudis maintained they had no role in facilitating the attacks and downplayed the new evidence in court as a document that appears to be a high school math assignment and a tourist video. Ayumi later told investigators he was not a spy, only helped two fellow Saudis he had no reason to suspect of wrongdoing.
31: Some confirmation that several U.S. warplanes were damaged in Iran's attack on an airbase in Jordan this week. ABC senior Pentagon reporter Louis Martinez.
6: And so what we had is official confirmation from Hong Kao, the acting Navy Secretary, that yes, that though that level of significant attacks had happened, but it really has suffered a lot of damage significantly because of incoming Iranian missile attacks. Now, it raises questions about what happens in the future. This is a pretty exposed position in the Persian Gulf for the U.S. Navy, but at the same time, very vital.
31: Diesel prices in the U.S. have hit a new record, soaring past $6 a gallon on average. Jason Kurtz, a corn and soybean farmer in Missouri, said even before the record high, he was paying twice as much for diesel this year.
8: I try not to worry about it too much. We cut corners where we can, and other places we just, you can't do it.
31: A report today showing on Friday, the price is about 3.4% higher last month than a year earlier. And a 6.6 magnitude earthquake off the coast of Jakarta this past hour. 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
39: KOH News time, 4:04. We've got 86 degrees here in Reno. I'm Jack Sabin, and here's what's trending. A man is facing gun and drug charges after a traffic stop in Reno on Thursday night. 37-year-old Aaron Miller was arrested after a traffic stop near East 6th Street and Montello Street after police say a K-9 with the Washoe County Sheriff's Office provided a positive hit on his car. Miller was taken to the Washoe County Detention Facility after police say they found meth and a gun. He is now facing charges of possession of a controlled substance, possession of a firearm without a serial number, possession of drug paraphernalia, and displaying a fictitious license plate. Police say Miller also had an outstanding warrant for failure to comply. Encouraging news for WIC recipients who lost food because of the bug or hawk fires.
40: With the recent fires, many individuals who lost electricity in their homes had recently purchased their supplements and their foods for the month. They had to leave it, and they lost that food. And so we contacted state. And they thankfully allowed them to go back and repurchase for the month for the food that they lost.
39: Dr. Chad Kingsley with the Northern Nevada Public Health adds that despite recent region fires, air quality for the region remains at good/moderate. Firefighters in the Plumas National Forest are asking the public to help prevent wildfires this weekend and use extreme caution with anything that can spark a fire. On the east side of the forest, the National Weather Service has issued a lake wind advisory from 2 p.m. to 8 p.m. Friday that includes Frenchman Lake, predicting west winds of 15 to 20 miles per hour and gusts to 30 to 35 miles per hour. A wind advisory is in effect from 11 a.m. Saturday to 2 a.m. Sunday, predicting southwest winds 15 to 25 miles per hour with gusts up to 45 miles per hour. Wind-prone areas along Highway 395 between Janesville and Doyle may gust up to 65 miles per hour. There is a fire weather watch in effect from 11 a.m. Saturday through 11 a.m. Monday. Due to gusty winds and low relative humidity, winds are predicted to be south to southwest Saturday morning and afternoon, becoming north to northeast Saturday evening through Monday. Gusts are forecasted to be 20 to 35 miles per hour. Two attempted murder suspects from California have been arrested in Carson City.
0: According to the sheriff's office, deputies were informed on Tuesday of 34-year-old Michael Porter Romero and 25-year-old Chelsea Williams from Stanislaus County possibly being in the city. The two were reportedly involved in a physical altercation Sunday in Oakdale, California, that led to a shooting. They were found yesterday on South Carson Street and currently face multiple charges.
39: Dave Lewis with our partners at Colo News 8. And right now, time for traffic and weather together here on News Talk 780 KOH. Keep on going on a Friday. It's the Sax Man.
2: Police report that they're still working to clear a crash with an injury in Sun Valley at Sun Valley Boulevard southbound and East First Avenue, as well as a crash with an injury reported in Reno on 395 northbound at Audi, and a crash reported in Johnson Lane on 395 northbound south of Johnson Lane. Delays are reported on 80 westbound from USA Parkway to Mustang, 580 northbound from Neal Road to Moana, and on the highway northbound from Mill to Panther, as well as on 80 eastbound from the Spaghetti Bowl to Pyramid and on McCarran Boulevard north between 395 and Baring. From the Right Now Traffic Center, I'm the Saxman.
3: I'm Colo 8's Lindsay Matherly with your First Alert weather forecast. We're going to stay sunny and dry today through the weekend, but winds are going to be the big talker. Wind gusts today 30 to 40 miles per hour. Even stronger winds tomorrow with gusts up to 50 miles per hour, which means critical fire weather conditions for our Saturday. And as for temperatures, our high this afternoon should peak at about 89 degrees. Tomorrow's high 84 and then a little cooler on Sunday with a high of 75.
39: Thank you, Lindsay, as it's 80 degrees in Cold Springs, 85 in Spanish Springs, and 86 degrees here in Reno. 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I'm Jack Sabin with News Talk 780 KOH. Ryan Nutter was filling in for Ross Mitchell in the morning show, so it's time for the best of the Ryan Nutter Show.
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0: Wednesday. We've made it to the middle of our work week. Hope you're having a nice Wednesday up to this point. I mean, anything could change between now and midnight, right? Phone lines wide open when you are ready to call at 852-TALK and 800-564-KKOH. Had a fun conversation earlier today with Danielle. Her and her husband are the proprietors of a place called Boondocks Bocce. They are the latest sweet deal to go on sale Friday morning at 9 a.m. I will roll back that conversation for you sometime before 6 p.m. Also, coming up after 4:15 today, we are going to have an in-depth conversation. We're going to take a deep dive on Sierra Reflections. This is the proposed subdivision that is they want to put out in southern Washoe County between Pleasant and Washoe Valley. We're going to talk with some gentlemen this afternoon about that and where they stand with it. It's a very interesting conversation. It definitely affects a lot of people. There is a big meeting about this coming up tomorrow, so we thought that today was pretty prudent to get that information in. So that is coming your way in the next 10 to 15 minutes. In the meantime, let's take a quick scan over some of the headlines across northern Nevada today. We're actually going to begin with flock cameras, or those advanced license plate readers. More elected officials across the Silver State are beginning to speak up regarding policies and, well, the future of this tech here in Nevada. Sparks, Reno, and Vegas, we currently have them in those locations. It is Assemblymember Selena LaRue Hatch who spoke with Fox 5 in Vegas. Apparently, there is a bipartisan group of lawmakers who are working on a bill for guardrails for this technology, and saying in that interview, "I just don't see how you put guardrails on a surveillance state, right? At the end of the day, we are saying with guardrails that it is okay for the government to spy on you at all times. That's just not acceptable. It's not what our people want." This was her comments following a town hall with the ACLU. Now, for transparency purposes, from a Clark County perspective, they, according to this article, disclose the information online, the numbers of cameras, as well as usage policies and guardrails. Law enforcement and security experts across the valley down there in the country praising the cameras for their efforts to solve crimes and find missing persons. Governor's perspective, that is, hey, responsible use. And he shared in a statement, Governor Lombardo supports the responsible use of advanced technology, including cameras and automated license plate readers, to fight crime and protect Nevadans. These tools can strengthen public safety, but they must be accompanied by strong safeguards to protect the privacy and constitutional rights of citizens. And his opponent in the gubernatorial race, Aaron Ford, our current AG, saying in a statement, "Flock cameras raise serious concerns about Nevadans' right to privacy. I will work with lawmakers to pass into law these essential guardrails. Until Nevadans have these protections, I do not support the use of flock cameras." So, well, let's hear from you this afternoon. 852-TALK, 800-564-KKOH. How do you feel about it? How does it, you know, are you uncomfortable with this technology? I saw an article today. There is a school district in Connecticut that's going to be using what they refer to in this article as ALPRs, or advanced license plate readers. They're now going to put them, they're at least having the discussion anyways, of putting them on the stop sign that flips out when they're picking up kids. So this way, if you're driving through, they can scan it. How do you feel about that? 852-TALK, 800-564-KKOH. Elsewhere today, according to RPD, the man was in crisis. He has been arrested. Apparently, he threatened them while holding a knife. This, when I saw this headline today, it made me think of the lunatic in Manhattan that took one life and severely injured another about a week and a half ago. This was on Monday, just before noon, as officers with RPD showed up on Longley Lane, a person in crisis with a knife and threatening self-harm. And due to the man's presence near a heavily traveled roadway, they tried to establish a perimeter. We don't have his name. I guess he allegedly continued to make threats towards these officers while armed with the knife, despite their efforts to try and de-escalate, defuse that situation. They attempted to deploy a 40-millimeter less than lethal sponge round before he began running towards a child care center and fell to the ground. So clearly, once again, mental health issues. Meanwhile, Washoe County School Board has voted to produce a study on the impact of screen time on students. This is after parents addressed the board last night at a school board meeting. Concerned citizens, parents, teachers were all packed in, raising concern over the iReady program. It's a K through eight students for reading and math through screens during study time and testing. We got to get those numbers up. And a lot of people are concerned about this and the fact that we're throwing a lot of money at this one piece of software. The first results, you can expect some data coming up in November. Then there'll be a final report in February of 27. And that's going to factor into, hey, is this something we want to keep around, kind of doing a review process, which actually in the long run is going to save millions of dollars. So that is the latest there. And if you attended last night, if you have an opinion on the iReady software and you'd like to sound off, would love to hear from you this afternoon, 852-TALK and 800-564-KKOH. Those of you that lost your homes, well, God bless you. We're rooting and pulling for you. I know the community, this big-hearted community, is doing what they can. There's been all types of events to raise funds and items for these families. But once again, you need to keep an eye out for those less than reputable contractors, because they are going to show up now, because you can't miss the destruction, the devastation of what the Hawk Fire did, Bug Stallion fires as well. Now, the Nevada Contractors Board is hoping that we're not going to miss those warning signs from contractors. So just be aware. If they're asking for big money or cash payments up front, we've had these articles before, that right there is a red flag. They may offer to charge an insurance company more than the job is worth, split the difference with you. So that's fraud. Avoid that as well. No license, that right there should be a red flag. They have, maybe they only have a business license, or they're working off a friend's license. All of these things should definitely give you pause. They could just walk up and approach you too. They're looking for the vulnerable. Not going to give this too much story because it's just frankly vile, but it kind of reminds me personally that I think the death penalty should be on the table for any type of abuse of kids. Reno guy's been sentenced to life in prison with the possibility of parole after a decade, which is just staggering to me. Convicted of lewdness with a child under the age of 14. The victim was 10 years old. According to the DA's office, they say Matthew Poole was arrested. I'd been having inappropriate contact and touching with this 10-year-old girl for months. Not going to tell you what. It's gross. It's disgusting. It's perverse. And sadly, the guy has got another chance at life outside bars. Right now, traffic and weather together time here on News Talk 780 KOH. Let's get an update from the Saxman.
1: Police report that they're still working to clear a crash with an injury in Sun Valley at Sun Valley Boulevard southbound at East First Avenue, as well as a crash with an injury reported in Reno on 395 northbound at Audi. Delays are reported on 580 southbound from Mill to Neal Road, 80 westbound from USA Parkway to Mustang, and from Vista to McCarran Boulevard East. I-80 northbound from South Meadows Parkway to Plum, and on the highway northbound from Mill to Panther, as well as on McCarran Boulevard North between 395 and Barron.
2: I'm KOLA-8's Lindsay Matherly with your First Alert weather forecast. It is going to be windy here over the next couple of days. Wind gusts today up to 40 miles per hour, up to 50 mile per hour winds expected tomorrow. And because of those strong winds tomorrow, and fire danger is going to be a big concern. And that is why we've got high wind watches in effect for the Reno Sparks area. We've got lake wind advisories for Pyramid and Tahoe. High tomorrow should be 84 degrees. And then on Sunday, mostly sunny with a high of 75.
1: It's 79 degrees in Truckee, 84 in Carson City, and 85 at the KOH Radio Center here in Reno. From the Right Now Traffic Center, I'm the Sax Man.
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3: 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From tweeting this to Insta that, people are posting more inane drivel than ever. No one cares about your kids or is longing for a lunch picture and definitely doesn't need another bathroom selfie. 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When an accident occurs, multiply the mass times the velocity of each vehicle.

The Tastiest Weekend in Reno is back. 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
7: A little bit of a delay with our guest this afternoon. That is A-OK with me. It's called Live Radio. We're working with No Net here, and it's called Life. So they will be along shortly. We're going to have a wonderful conversation in regards to Sierra Reflections, the proposed property. It's nearly 800 acres in scope, and they want to put close to 1,000 homes in a subdivision there. And, well, not everybody's too keen on this proposal. It was initially turned down by the Planning Commission, only to then be given a thumbs up, so to speak. So we're going to get into all of this. We'll find out who the players are, and we'll just have a deep dive with Bill and Cliff here in just a few. Looking forward to that. In the meantime, let's take a look at some other local headlines here this afternoon. And it was a 6-1 vote yesterday, Washoe County School District Board of Trustees voting to rename Pine Middle School to Smith Ridge Elementary. Community survey is what kicked it off on the possible names, bringing in some 700 replies. So there you have it. Smith Ridge Elementary School, a new brand in Northern Nevada, if you will. Elsewhere, new set of proposals. Aaron Ford, the Democrat gubernatorial candidate, that would expand the Public Utilities Commission of Nevada and implement some new energy-related restrictions on data centers. It would expand the PUCN by adding three commissioners that have a background in consumer protections. The commission now is comprised of three commissioners, each appointed by the governor. They serve four-year terms. His second, he being the attorney general. The second proposal is going to make data centers responsible for the costs associated with additional energy infrastructure and electricity demands, he says, that they create in

0: a statement. This is what Aaron Ford says. Under Joe Lombardo, NV Energy and data centers are raising electricity bills on consumers as Nevadans are already struggling to afford gas, groceries, rent, and health care. Today, I'm introducing legislation that would stop Nevada consumers from being forced to foot the bill from increased electricity bills due to data centers' increased energy usage. Joe Lombardo's campaign is being bankrolled by MAGA data center billionaires and big utility companies, so it's no surprise that he wholeheartedly supports data centers and NV Energy's demand charge price hike. As governor, my top priority will be to lower energy costs, and we'll get it done by any means necessary, and that includes taking on the greedy data centers and big utility companies. Just a note to all Democrats, quit with the wordplay of dropping billionaire in there as if you think that's still going to move the needle. Yeah, do I need to remind the Attorney General of the 107 days? I'm just saying. So lame. Elsewhere, looks like the Lieutenant Governor candidate, Sandra Jaguari, is proposing a ban on elected officials engaged in stock trading. She announced the proposed ban as part of what she calls her ethics agenda, releasing that this morning and saying, in part, Nevadans deserve a government focused on making the lives of Nevada families easier, better, and more affordable, not politicians focused on how they can line their own pockets. Stavros Anthony has been engaged in a MAGA culture of corruption that has led to ethics scandals, fines, and reprimands. Now he is suing to dismantle the ethics commission that held him accountable. I am running to restore faith that Nevada's government should work for the betterment of Nevada families, not the other way around. She also goes on to say that elected officials often have access to information and influence the general public doesn't have. Well, no kidding. See those stories all the time with the elites in your party. Nancy Pelosi, which she says presents an unfair advantage for stock trading compared to the general public. Jeez. Talking about stating the obvious, ma'am. Twenty-fifth anniversary of 9/11. Friday morning, I will be in on covering on Reno's Morning News. Ross Mitchell with the day off, and I want to let you know now that at about 5:30, 5:40 on Friday morning, I am going to bring you live anchored coverage from Ground Zero, and we will be providing that content for you throughout the morning, Friday morning, so you can listen to that as you're getting up and starting your day. I cannot believe it has been 25 years as the cities of Reno and Sparks are inviting all of us to a remembrance ceremony. It's going to take place Friday at 5:30 in the morning, Reno City Plaza over on North Virginia Street. Honoring the lives of those lost that day, recognizing the first responders, and reflecting on the last 25 years. Man, that is wild. Of course, you're going to have the national anthem, proclamations from both locales in Reno and Sparks, remembrance honoring those who passed, including all those on board all four flights. Reno and Sparks PD and Fire are going to be participating, including their respective honor guards. It's going to be a very powerful morning. And for those unable to attend, it will be live streamed. Again, 5:30 in the morning is definitely an early wake-up call. But if there was ever a day on the calendar where you should set the alarm a little early and maybe get up, given that we're still alive and those people perished, I think it would be 9/11 and the 25th anniversary. But you do you. We will have coverage for you right here on KOH. Let's find out what else is going on this afternoon. News, traffic, and weather. It all starts with Captain Jack.
1: Well, thank you so much there, Ryan, as we currently have 86 degrees here in Reno, and here's what's trending. A bear was killed in a crash near South McCarran Boulevard and West Plum Lane, a reminder that bears can be more active around Reno roads this time of year as they search for food before winter. The crash happened at around 8:30 p.m. on Thursday in the area of South McCarran Boulevard and West Plum Lane. The Nevada Department of Wildlife says the bear who died was a 3-year-old female. The bear was not tagged, meaning she was previously unknown to Endow. As bears enter hyperphagia, a period where they spend more time searching for food ahead of winter, they may be more active around neighborhoods and roadways. The agency encourages drivers to be especially cautious during the early mornings and evening hours, particularly as daylight hours continue to get shorter. Wildlife officials also learned that someone removed a claw from the bear before the carcass was collected. Taking or possessing parts of a bear without the appropriate authorization is illegal under Nevada wildlife law. Bears are a tagged species in Nevada, and members of the public should not remove claws, paws, or other parts of a carcass they encounter. Governor Gavin Newsom is rejecting President Trump's pledge to give every American adult $5,000 if Republicans keep control of Congress.
2: Pathetic, because it's just bull****, and sad that he has to go in front of people and basically bribe them. I mean, that's how desperate he is to hold on to power. He knows his presidency is de facto over, as we know it, this November.
1: Newsom went on to say Trump is trying to influence voters with a promise that would cost the government over $1 trillion and would need Congress's approval. A man is facing gun and drug charges after a traffic stop in Reno on Thursday night. 37-year-old Aaron Miller was arrested after a traffic stop near East 6th Street and Montello Street after police say a canine with the Washoe County Sheriff's Office provided a positive hit on his car. Miller was taken to the Washoe County Detention Facility after police say they found meth and a gun. He is now facing charges of possession of a controlled substance, possession of a firearm without a serial number, possession of drug paraphernalia, and displaying a fictitious license plate. Police say Miller also had an outstanding warrant for failure to comply. And right now, time for traffic and weather together here on News Talk 780 KOH. It's almost time for the ride home with the Sax Man.
3: Police report that they're still working to clear a crash with an injury in Sun Valley at Sun Valley Boulevard southbound and East First Avenue, as well as a crash with an injury reported in Reno on 395 northbound at Audi. Delays are reported on 580 southbound from Mill to McCarran Boulevard South, 80 westbound from USA Parkway to Mustang, 580 northbound from South Meadows Parkway to Plumman on the highway northbound from Mill to Panther, as well as on McCarran Boulevard North between 395 and Barron. From the Right Now Traffic Center, I'm the Sax Man.
4: I'm Kaloa to Lindsay Matherly with your First Alert weather forecast. We're going to stay sunny and dry today through the weekend, but winds are going to be the big talker. Wind gusts today 30 to 40 miles per hour, even stronger winds tomorrow with gusts up to 50 miles per hour, which means critical fire weather conditions for our Saturday. NASPR temperatures are high this afternoon, should peak at about 89 degrees. Tomorrow's high 84. And then a little cooler on Sunday with a high of 75.
1: 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As we have 76 degrees in Virginia City, 79 in Verdi, and 86 degrees here in Reno. 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
0: Phone lines are on hold right now. Got an important conversation for you here this afternoon on News Talk 780 KOH. And I appreciate my next two guests for being persistent and passionate about this topic because they wanted you to have the full story on the Sierra Reflections subdivision project. Joining me in studio right now, two really nice guys you're going to get to know, Bill and Cliff. Welcome, gentlemen. It is great to have you on the Ryan Nutter Show. Finally, good to meet you in person versus email.
29: Thank you.
30: Thank you.
0: All right, so let's start at the very, very beginning. Bill, if you want to take that. First of all, just so the audience has transparency and context in all of this, introduce yourselves and who you are, who you're with here in Northern Nevada.
29: Okay. My name is Bill Naylor. I'm with the, Washoe Valley Alliance, which is basically a group that tries to preserve and protect and educate people about Washoe Valley. And in a bigger sense, a member of the South Valley's Development Review Committee, which is kind of reviewing the Sierra Reflections, development and, trying to get something that fits into our neighborhood.
0: And you don't think it will or it could. It seems like a very, very bold project, Bill. Where did this all begin? When did this idea first sprout, come up?
29: This goes back actually to 2006. There was an original Sierra Reflections project, tentative map approved by the Washoe County Commission. After 17 years of extending it with the developer not doing any taking any action, basically, to build any homes, it was canceled. And then the developer submitted a new project by the same name, Sierra Reflections. It's
0: in the same year, 06, or years later?
29: Well, this was actually just submitted last year.
0: Okay, 25.
29: 25, the second, the new version of the application. We have read it. It was about 1,500-page application. We went into it. It has to do with the old Pawnee Ranch on U.S. Highway 395 at the south end of Pleasant Valley. and the developer is proposing 940 homes on that old ranch, 304 of them sitting on a floodplain that's located there, which we have very strong concerns about destroying the floodplain and the effects that that would have on the residents of Pleasant Valley, their wells, flooding, that kind of thing, which is why everybody's so eager to stop this particular project.
0: Now, from last year with the resubmitting of the application under the same name, it was initially denied, right?
29: They submitted it early on. It was not accepted by the planning department. Okay. There were some changes made to it over a number of months where they worked with the Washoe County Planning Department to change the project to make it more acceptable, I guess would be the correct word. And then finally it was submitted and the planning department determined that it was complete enough to be accepted and processed.
0: I'm always curious as a voter how something it goes from being denied to then, as you said, acceptable. But you brought up some very interesting points of the floodplain and the wells, things like that. With these updates, these conversations these groups are having, were those specific things, like, because you brought them up, were those things addressed to make it acceptable?
29: Not really. And it's kind of interesting. There were several areas. One was the flooding area. Another was fire. One was two endangered species and a threatened species on the property. It's contaminated with mercury. Some of these issues, the floodplain hydrologic features, were checked off as being important features that should have been addressed by the planning department. But in their final review, they kind of overlooked those when they sent the project forward to the planning commission and the Board of County Commissioners.
0: So you're suggesting they just kind of just glazed over that part of it?
29: Well, you know,
0: and you feel they should be considered more?
29: Oh, absolutely. I think any one of those issues is a showstopper for this development as it is currently designed.
0: Do you have? I don't mean to catch you off guard with this question. Do you happen to know the species?
29: Yeah, there's a Carson wandering skipper butterfly that's endangered. There's the kiwi sucker, the habitat for the kiwi sucker, because the Steamboat Creek runs through it and all the way down to the Truckee River and into Pyramid Lake. So it's part of the primary habitat. The watershed is part of the primary habitat for the kiwi sucker, is also endangered. And the Lahontan cutthroat trout is threatened for the same reason.
0: How much mercury are we talking?
29: It's fairly extensive. The Little Washoe Lake, Big Washoe Lake, and Steamboat Creek are actually designated a federal Superfund site.
0: What does that mean?
29: That means that it's so heavily contaminated that it's on the list of federal sites that the federal government thinks should be cleaned up and treated in a very special manner regarding the contamination that's present. Love Canal, probably everybody is familiar with the old Love Canal story.
0: And I'm going to assume that Planning Commission is aware of what you just said.
29: Oh, absolutely.
0: That it's on a special list?
29: Absolutely, yeah. Yeah, and again, when they notify the agencies, the federal state agencies, notification was not made to some of the agencies. Other ones did not respond. The EPA and the Army Corps of Engineers should have been very heavily involved with this, did not provide responses to the application when they went out asking for input on it, which was kind of questionable in our mind.
0: Cliff, you want to jump in here? Did you have something?
1: Yeah. Hopefully your listeners' eyes won't glaze over as we talk about all the different bodies that are involved. So the planning department are staff people within who are employed by Washoe County, and their job was to go over the application and see if the boxes could be checked. It certainly doesn't appear that all the boxes got checked, but they did pass it along to the Washoe County Planning Commission, which are appointed people from various parts of Washoe County. And on January 6th of this year, the project was heard by the Washoe County Planning Commission. And our group, we have 30 or 35 people offering very specific pointed public comment. about the topics that some of which we've already mentioned. And at that meeting, in spite of the recommendation of the planning department to approve it, every single one of the appointed Washoe County planning commissioners voted to deny the project, which is very rare, by the way, that the planning commission, especially unanimously, overrules the planning department.
0: That's where I get confused.
1: That's where it got denied.
0: Okay.
1: But was by the planning commission. Planning commission, yes.
0: Got it. So let's say we get this property off that special list. What's the timetable to check those boxes, to clean up all of that stuff, and to get it into a working order that you, Bill, and you, Cliff, find acceptable and people, members of your group?
29: Well, the determination...
0: Seems like a big undertaking.
29: Yeah, the determination, basically, of the EPA in the Carson River side of this was that it really can't be cleaned up. The mercury is embedded all through the stream bed. It's embedded in floodplains and land around the stream beds due to flooding. You basically would just have to dig up the whole place, send it off to a special repository, which is, you just can't do that. So what you deal with is removing sections of it that you can send out and have cleaned or get rid of and replace with clean soil. One of the procedures here is they want to put a cap of soil on the top of the mercury to kind of contain it and then build houses on the top of that cap of soil.
0: Can you contain? I don't know. Forgive my naivete. Can you contain it like that? And let's say that there is some act of God that happens and no longer that cap is on there. So I'm just wondering, how is that going to play out?
29: Well, you're exactly right. When you cap the mercury, severe rainstorms can get down and penetrate back into the mercury level and leach it back out again. Flooding, obviously, could wash out the banks of the creek and, again, expose the mercury. There have to be restrictions on what you can do on your property. You obviously cannot dig below the 8 feet, so in houses in that area couldn't have swimming pools or things that would require deep excavation. There should be wells to test it and constant monitoring of the cap. These things can get dirty, and it used to be that in some places they had a rule that you had to replace the cap in 30 years, but obviously in this particular case, if you've got houses on top of it, you can't do that. So you have to monitor the cap and be very careful that it stays intact and keeps the mercury contained.
0: All right, let's hold it right there. I'm enjoying the conversation. Want to keep it going. We've got Bill and Cliff with us in studio today. We are talking about the Sierra Reflections subdivision. In the meantime, before we keep going there, let's get right now traffic and weather from the Saxman.
2: Police continue to work to clear a crash with an injury reported in Sun Valley at Sun Valley Boulevard southbound and East First Avenue. Delays are reported on 80 eastbound from the Spaghetti Bowl of Pyramid, 580 southbound from Millamacaron Boulevard South, 80 westbound from USA Parkway to Mustang, 580 northbound from South Meadows Parkway to Plum, and on the highway northbound from Mill to Panther, as well as on McCarran Boulevard North between 395 and Pyramid.
3: I'm Cola Waits and Lindsay Matherly with your First Alert weather forecast. It is going to be windy here over the next couple of days. Wind gusts today up to 40 miles per hour, up to 50 mile per hour winds expected tomorrow. And because of those strong winds tomorrow, and fire danger is going to be a big concern. And that is why we've got high wind watches in effect for the Reno Sparks area. We've got lake wind advisories for Pyramid and Tahoe. High tomorrow should be 84 degrees. And then on Sunday, mostly sunny with a high of 75.
2: 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It's 79 degrees in Truckee, 83 in Carson City, and 84 at the KOH Radio Center in Reno. 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
0: Great to have you out there this afternoon. 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This is what they are pushing back against, a 940-lot subdivision on about 760 acres. We tried in the first segment, ladies and gentlemen, to lay the foundation, give you the story for those of you that maybe aren't following this as closely as these two gentlemen and us in the press. We wanted you to have the full scope of everything. Is there anything, that Bill, that we left out that you wanted to mention?
29: Well, we can talk about urban density. The area down there is basically rural. People on 1 acre have horses and have gardens. There's some density in this proposed subdivision that go up to 12 units on an acre. Which is totally out of the regional perspective and style. Transportation issues, you're a long ways away. There's no public transportation out there, which is a requirement. There's a scenic byway there where they're destroying the gateway to Washoe Valley by building this thing. They plan to do 4.5 million cubic yards of grading, which will basically totally destroy the topography in there and level it, and they're supposed to be building into the topography. And again, this is something that they've ignored, and also covering the floodplain with 8 feet of dirt, which destroys the floodplain. The area, 90% of it is high risk for fire, and there have been fires that have burned through there completely. See if there's anything more. History, there's 79 historic sites on that particular location, none of which the developer has identified or proposed remediation to protect. I mentioned the endangered species. There's earthquakes. The floodplain is a liquefaction area almost to the severe level, so if you have an earthquake, that whole area is going to shake, and any houses there could totally be wrecked by that. They have community parks there, and one of the things they want to do is dig contaminated soil out of the floodplain and move it up and dump it under where the community parks are going to be.
0: Jeez.
29: It's crazy. It's absolutely crazy.
1: So if I can clarify one thing.
0: Yeah, go ahead, Cliff.
1: Some of the listeners may have done the math, because we're talking about 940 homes on approximately 760 acres.
0: Yeah.
1: So a huge amount of that 760 acres is being kept as open, so-called open space. And so the 940 homes are going to be compacted onto far less than the 760 acres, including, as Bill mentioned, a density of as much as 12 units per acre. So, but the thing about the open space is much of it is on such a steep slope and has other issues that it wouldn't be able to get built on anyway.
0: All right. Well, all this being said, there is a public meeting tomorrow. And we've got a call to action for the audience here if they want to show up and show support and make any comment. And, Cliff, you want to run us through all the details of what's happening tomorrow, when, where, time, all that?
1: Sure. I'll leave out the intermediate steps. So but it's there have been a series of appeals. Given the size of this project on a number of criteria, this is considered a project of regional significance. And it's going before the regional planning governing board tomorrow at noon at Washoe County Commission Chambers at 1001 East 9th Street, Building A. And there are 10 people from all three, we'll call them municipalities, who are on this governing board, and assuming they're there or attending remotely, they get to vote on whether this project goes forward. There are four city council members from Reno that listeners can contact. They are Naomi Dewar from Ward 2, Kathleen Taylor from Ward 1, Devin Reese from Ward 5, and Brandy Anderson from Ward 6. And the City of Sparks, Diane Vanderwell, who is from Sparks Ward 2, Mayor Ed Lawson, and Council Member Joe Rodriguez from Ward 5 in Sparks. And then there are three representatives from Washoe County. They are all commissioners. There's Gene Herman, who's from District 5, which, and all these districts overlap parts of Reno and Sparks. And there's Clara Andriola, who is from Washoe County District 4, and Alexis Hill from District 1. So, 3 minutes.
0: All right. Bill, Cliff, thank you for coming in. Thanks for being a guest on the show. And please keep me updated. We'd love to have you back, especially after the meeting tomorrow. Maybe get some follow-up at the end of the week, beginning of next week. And we'll keep this this topic out there as we see where it goes. All right. Thank you guys so much. All right. I'm not done talking. There's a lot happening on planet Earth today. We're going to move more of these stories in front of you next as the Ryan Nutter Show continues right here on KOH.
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25: At the reflecting pools and around the footprint where the Twin Towers once stood, the names of those who lost their lives on 9/11 were, as they are every year, read aloud.
26: Gerard P. Dewan.
25: There are always 6 moments of silence preceded by a bell to commemorate when each tower was struck, when each one toppled, one for Shanksville, one for the Pentagon, and this year a 7th moment of silence held for the thousands of people who have died of 9/11-related illnesses since. Sherry Preston, ABC News, New York.
22: An arrest today in the death of Taysa Fortune, the black woman found hanging from a tree last month. Jackson, Mississippi Police Chief Rochelle Brackney not sharing any details of how Fortune was killed.
27: This is, again, would be best answered by the medical examiner or a coroner's office, but we do know that there was a various states of decomposition of her body.
22: Brackney says her suspect Jacques Ratcliffe has an association with Fortune, but did not offer more details on that relationship. Inflation showing no signs of easing.
2: The driving force behind the 3.4% increase in consumer prices in the past 13 months is the cost of energy, specifically gasoline and diesel fuel. The Fed's favorite throttle for stubborn inflation is to hike interest rates to slow consumer spending and borrowing. A majority on Wall Street expect that to happen next week.
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